0: citizens that are denied to out-of-state Americans. The four lawsuits filed Thursday bring the total number of challenges against so-called DREAM Act policies to 25.
1: Bill Alexander reporting. Senator Ted Cruz says he's willing to support President Trump's proposal to give $5,000 payments to U.S. adults as long as they only go to people who work and pay taxes. The Texas Republican told Fox News that his support depends on how it's structured. The proposal is facing strong pushback. Breaking news and analysis, townhall.com. Anthropic says users in Yemen were trying to use artificial intelligence to make more sophisticated missiles.
2: Anthropic says it has blocked the accounts of Claude users in a Houthi-controlled area of northern Yemen who tried to use AI code to develop advanced missile guidance systems. The account users apparently tried to test a guided rocket and returned to the chatbot to find out why it had failed. The Houthis have already used Iranian-made missiles and unmanned submarines. The report suggests the rebels are trying to develop more sophisticated weapons as they fight to seize territory, damage Saudi oil facilities, and attack shipping. I'm Jennifer King.
1: Boeing and its engineering union have reached a tentative contract agreement. Union officials said Friday that the four-year offer includes higher general wage increases than the first offer. More on these stories at townhall.com.
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4: Tonight, expect overcast skies with warm and humid conditions. There will be areas of drizzle in the late evening, transitioning to periods of rain, including some heavy downpours and a chance of a thunderstorm later on. Be cautious of potential flooding on roads and in areas with poor drainage. The low temperature will be 72 degrees. I'm meteorologist Jason Caterina on Philadelphia's AM 990 The Answer and 990theanswer.com.
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10: Larry Elder here, the sage from South Central, the Prince of Pico Union, the czar of common sense, the great Eldersky, Don Lorenzo. Welcome to the program. No victor crafts allowed because we've got a country to save. So let's get her teed up!
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15: teeth. 888-971-SAGE. 888-971-7243. I am Larry Elder. We are Salem News Channel. We're talking about the extraordinary midterm GOP convention. The first day was last night in Dallas. The second night and closing night is tonight. President Trump says he's going to speak again, although he said, I won't speak as long as I've spoken tonight. And last night he spoke for over an hour and a half. Funny. Energetic, happy, talked about the achievements of the administration, talked about what would happen in the event that the Republicans don't retain control of the House and the Senate. It was very, very entertaining. I didn't intend to watch the whole thing. Wanted to see how he looked, how he sounded, and then I couldn't stop watching. I watched the entire thing. I even watched part of Brandon Gill, who was remarkable. We've interviewed Brandon Gill, the Texas House member, a few times on the program. Number 42.
16: Now, I think it's only appropriate that we kick this convention off properly with a land acknowledgement. I'd like to acknowledge that we stand here today in the state of Texas and the United States of America, the ancestral homeland of great American patriots, pioneers, and explorers who put down roots, fought for freedom all over the globe, and bled and died to build the greatest civilization ever known to man. My friends, we live in the finest country in the history of the world. And we're no longer going to apologize for that. We're hosting this midterm convention so that we can talk directly to you about our record and President Trump's accomplishments so that you can hear exactly what's at stake for our country this November. This election is very clear. It's the mainstream versus the extreme. Because there's another political movement in our country right now that doesn't believe that America is or ever was great. They sometimes call themselves socialists. Some even call themselves communists. But most of them simply go by Democrats. They're the ones who will tell you that your love for America is nothing but bigotry, that our heritage is rooted in white supremacy, and that your Christian faith is patriarchal and needs to be dismantled.
15: You remember when Barack Obama was asked about American exceptionalism? He said, I don't believe in American exceptionalism. I'm sure Greeks believe they're exceptional. People in Brazil believe they're exceptional. And then later on, he then said, I believe in American exceptionalism after he got criticized. Donald Trump boldly declares America the greatest country ever. And thus, someone like Brandon Gill says, we're no longer going to apologize for it. Number 43.
16: But in 2024, like Thomas Paine before him, President Trump led a common sense revolution, and he beat the extremists. But that battle continues today. The other side is telling us exactly what they want to do next. Woke 2.0, the total destruction of America's constitutional order. And this isn't just rhetoric, this is their platform. Democrats are campaigning on abolishing the United States Senate, eliminating the office of the presidency, shutting down the Pentagon, and defunding the United States military. Now, these aren't just policy disagreements that we have with Democrats. The question this election cycle, the fundamental question of this election cycle, is whether America as we know it should even exist.
15: What did Pritzker say? Clinically deranged and out of touch, the Republican Party. Brandon Gill again, number 44.
16: I think we can all remember the good old days when political debates were about marginal tax rates and government spending. Now we're debating whether toddlers can become transgender, whether men can get pregnant, and whether your daughter should have to share a locker room with grown men. Democrats are campaigning on defunding your local police department, abolishing prisons, and releasing violent criminals into your neighborhood. Just this past year, every single Democrat in both the House and the Senate voted to give your tax dollars to fund transgender surgeries in foreign countries. That's insane. Then they shut down our government to demand Medicaid benefits for illegal aliens.
15: He said, remember when we used to have debates about things like marginal tax rates, things like that? Not these stark differences between things that are commonsensical and things that are just lunacy. The first televised debate was between Kennedy and Nixon. And I believe they had three of them, if not I'm mistaken. And if you were to watch those debates, you'd find two men who had minor differences. They both served in World War II. They both were Cold War warriors. In fact, Kennedy felt that Nixon was not hard enough against the Soviet Union. There was some debate over some islands that Japan controlled. But this massive divide that we have right now. It really is rather stunning when you think about it. Green New Deal, Medicare for all, majority of Democrats, particularly young Democrats, favor socialism over capitalism. I mentioned last segment the borders wide open for 4 years. Wide open. Millions of people flooding in here. And not even covered for months by CNN and by what I now call BS Now. Because I look at all of them. Have it on Fox. Bill Malusian is now on the border. He speaks fluent Spanish. He's talking about the avalanche of people coming up. Switch over to Newsmax, same thing. Switch over to CNN. If they weren't saying something demeaning about Donald Trump not pertaining to immigration, it would be 30 seconds before they started. Same thing with CNN. Same thing with just ignoring it. How do you allow millions and millions and millions of people to just walk unfettered across the southern border? How do you do that? And these border towns were flooded. Farmers on the border were complaining about feeling threatened. And it wasn't even covered until the governors of Texas and Florida put illegal aliens on buses and sent them north. Chicago, New York, Martha's Vineyard. And then they were forced to cover this. And then what did Alejandro Mayorkas say? Testified under oath? The borders are secure. And then when he could no longer say that with a straight face, he said, well, they are as secure as they can be given the absence of comprehensive immigration reform. Are you kidding me? Number 68.
8: But in the past 16 months, a historic record of zero, done by Democrats mostly, a couple of Republicans, I guess, but done by Democrats, zero illegal aliens have been admitted into the United States through your border on Texas, in Texas. And therefore, zero have been admitted into Texas where they used to be running around, running rampant, killing people, destroying many houses and farms and ruining property values and creating havoc all over the state of Texas.
15: Now, I know you're not giving him credit for anything, but can you give him credit for closing down the borders in about a month? We were told year after year after year, lie after lie after lie about the borders being secured. The character of immigration, according to Victor Davis Hanson, is very different than what it used to be. They're not here to assimilate. They're not here to integrate. All of this and more about the convention last night. I'm Larry Elder.
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15: 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Victor Davis Hanson talked about how immigration is today very different than the way it used to be, which is why what Donald Trump said last night about no illegal aliens coming in, zero across the board in the last 16 months is so profound. Number 71.
24: So it's very easy to champion open borders, see? And that is how it started. But when that reached a critical mass, then people became emboldened and said, why do I have to hide what I feel about Islam? I don't have to hide it anymore. We're in the majority in certain cities in England. We're going to just say it's kind of like El Said. We run central right. Michigan.
25: Right.
24: So I'm not going to hide it anymore. And that's, the immigration today is different, and the Germans understand that. It's not intended to assimilate, acculturate, and integrate. It's intended to create their own culture from their homelands and do it as a parasitical entity that takes the economic prosperity of free market Western European, Eastern European capitalism and freedom and security, and within that embryo, that it has a umbilical cord that gives it money, welfare, protection, you name it, then they can create a little Egypt or a little Saudi Arabia or a little Iraq or a little Syria. And then once they establish that, they can grow it a little bit bigger and then a little bit bigger and then a little bit bigger. Now, some of you are going to say, well, at some point, don't they understand that if they don't change and integrate, all they're going to do is grow misery like they did in their home country? Yes. But that doesn't mean they're going to stop.
15: John Fetterman talked about Abdul El-Sayed, who came up last night during the speech given by President Trump. Number 28.
0: Absolutely. He's a socialist. But he also absolutely loves Sharia law. I mean, he said that in an interview with the New York Times a few years back. Yeah, absolutely, Sharia law. Now he actually has support for Hamas and Iran as well, too, and a lot of the other things that have come out over from his past conversations and other things that he said on Social Line. Defund the police and all those things, of course, that comes go with it. And now he has been campaigning strong with Hassan Piker. You know, of course, we all know the guy that said America deserved 9/11 and that absolutely despises Israel and Jews and that. And I'm encouraging El-Sayed, you know, remind everybody in Michigan who you are and the kind of people that you stand with.
15: Now, who says the Pledge of Allegiance is offensive and not unifying? A Georgia Democrat who sits on the elections board in Georgia, number 21.
1: Citing the Pledge of Allegiance is not unifying, and requesting it is offensive. I will not support it, and I hope that it does not get brought up again until we can be assured that this country has pledged allegiance to all of its citizens and treats all of us as Americans, which it does not and never has. That's it. So when we have multiple people making complaints about reciting the Pledge of Allegiance, it feels like we have lost the plot. Regarding the claim that this is somehow unifying, I just want to remind you that our legislature convened in a special session this summer to take voting representation away from black people.
15: My father is from Georgia. My father died several years ago. If anybody had told my father when he was growing up in Georgia that there would be a contest between a black Democrat, Raphael Warnock, and a black Republican, Herschel Walker, he would not have believed it. Here you have this Georgia elections Democrat. The Pledge of Allegiance is offensive and not unifying. Nobody calls her out. Has any party leader said anything? But what did J.B. Pritzker say? The GOP is, quote, clinically deranged and out of touch, close quote. Clinically deranged and out of touch. Here's what President Trump said about this wokeness, number 62.
8: But on the world stage, America is respected again like we have never been respected before. That I can tell you. And here at home, we ended the woke madness Democrats cruelly inflicted upon America. We abolished all of the diversity, equity, and inclusion mandates across the federal government. We made English the official language of the United States of America. We banned transgender ideology and critical race theory from our public schools and ended the transgender mutilization of our children. There will be no more mutilization, which is what it was, of our children. And so importantly, we will not have men playing in women's sports. Won't happen.
15: He does not get enough credit either for ending DEI in the federal government. Barack Obama signed an executive order mandating DEI in hiring. Joe Biden took it even further. I'm in a liberal state, California. California voted twice to ban the use of race in hiring, in contracting for public jobs, and in admissions to colleges and universities, state-run. Didn't vote against it in the 90s. Then a few years ago,

0: Larry Elder, we are Salem News Channel, covering the opening night of the two-day GOP convention, midterm convention held in Dallas. Unprecedented. Tonight, it wraps up. President Trump says he's going to speak again. Now, Hassan Piker came up last night. But first, this is Jamie Raskin, Democrat, refusing to condemn Hassan Piker, even after being shown a clip of Piker saying he would vote for terrorists, quote, every single time, end of quote. Number 33.
1: I'm a harm reduction voter. I'm a lesser evil voter, and therefore I would vote for Hamas over Israel every single time.
2: I would vote for Hamas over Israel every single time. Is the Democratic Party tent big enough to include Hassan Piker?
3: Well, I don't even know if Hassan Piker considers himself a Democrat. I know he attacked me for campaigning with Kelly Barr and Sean McCann and other Democrats in Michigan. I think all of that is an irrelevant distraction. Obviously, nobody supports Hamas, a terrorist organization, which brutally attacked Israel on October the 7th. But people here also don't support the policies of Bibi Netanyahu. But we're not going to be able to work that out in the next 60 days. We're going to stand strong for democracy, national security.
0: All right, okay, that's enough. So he didn't condemn him. This is Tom Emmer last night. He is the Republican House Whip, mentioning both Abdul El Sayed and Hassan Piker, number 55.
4: You can even choose to listen to Abdul El Sayed, who wants to get rid of fireworks on the 4th of July and replace the Second Amendment. I know it sounds crazy, but even that cartoon network, CNN, reported it. By the way, this evil man pals around with people who believe Americans deserved to be attacked on 9/11. Think about that for a second. In other words, El Sayed's closest friend believes nearly 3,000 Americans deserve to die on that fateful day 25 years ago. Someone might want to remind these guys, if you don't love this country, if you don't love America, if you're not happy here, then get the hell out!
0: Shockingly, President Trump went off script. Number 61.
5: Big Dallas Mavericks team, which is going to be hopefully good. I don't understand. I must tell you, I don't understand the trade. That trade is not good. What do I know about basketball? I would say that was not going to, it's not going to go down as the greatest trade in the history of sports. It might go down as the worst trade in the history of sports. No, actually, okay, you know the worst trade in the history of sports, right? The great Babe Ruth. Babe Ruth, 19-year-old pitcher, for a 36-year-old third baseman and $100,000. At that time, that was like $10 million, I guess, because Boston needed money. So Babe will always be the worst trade. But is it Luka? That's not good. That wasn't good. Maybe we could redo that trade. I redo deals all the time. We got to redo it. We got to redo that deal.
0: Maybe we should redo that trade. I redo deals all the time. Luca! Hysterical. And he's also thinking about renaming the Hormuz Strait. Number 64.
5: We control the Hormuz Strait. I think we should call the Hormuz Strait, we should call it the Trump Strait. I should get something out of this. The Trump Strait. Yes. It's going to be called, ladies and gentlemen, I'll have an announcement. We'll call it the Trump Strait, and I'm sure the Iranian leadership will be thrilled with that. They'll be thrilled.
0: Now, it looks as if Mr. Tallarico is reconsidering some of his past comments about how many sexes there are. Number 47.
6: During the 2021 hearing, you said there are six biological sexes. Do you still believe that, standing here with me right now?
7: No. I've missed the mark on some of my past statements. I will be the first to admit it. What I meant is that there are two sexes, and then there's a small percentage of people with genetic abnormalities. I obviously didn't say it correctly. There are not six sexes. There are two.
8: I missed the mark on that one. By about four sexes. Just a bit outside, and he came up last night. President Trump has a name for him. All of this and more. 888-971-SAGE. Do not leave town.

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11: You can even choose to listen to Abdul El-Sayed, who wants to get rid of fireworks on the 4th of July and replace the Second Amendment. I know, it sounds crazy, but even that cartoon network, CNN, reported it. By the way, this evil man pals around with people who believe Americans deserve to be attacked on 9/11. Think about that for a second. In other words, El-Sayed's closest friend believes nearly 3,000 Americans deserve to die on that fateful day 25 years ago. Someone might want to remind these guys, if you don't love this country, if you don't love America, if you're not happy here, then get the hell out!
6: 888-971-SAGE, 888-971-7243. I am Larry Elder. We are Salem News Channel. Speaking of Hassan Piker, Ronna McDaniel, the former chair of the GOP, told his uncle, Cenk Uygur, part of the Young Turks, what his nephew Hassan Piker said. Number 27.
12: And it's not fair to say that people who disagree with Abdullah
13: Saeed. Yeah, I don't like our country being dragged into war. 18 Americans are dead because of your beloved Israel. That's why I'm vitriolic.
12: 9/11. I don't like people saying, I hate America and
13: nobody
12: I deserve 9/11. We deserve 9/11. Yeah, your nephew said that.
13: We love America. Love America so much we want to represent America instead of Israel.
12: He put a picture of the Twin Towers being blown up behind him because he loves America.
14: Well, okay, that's what he did. Let me stop.
6: Hassan Piker on several occasions said, I hate this effing country. I wipe my blank with the Constitution. And he sat there and said, nobody hates America. Really? Back to Mr. Tallarico. When he said that God is non-binary, he now has explained what he really meant. Number 48.
15: But I want to move on to our next question for you. In 2021, you said God is both masculine and feminine and everything in between. God is non-binary. Do you still stand by that?
16: I was being provocative with that statement. I get that. What I was trying to say is that you can't use human categories to define God. And that's not controversial theologically.
6: I was being provocative. Well, I missed the mark on that one. Here's another one. Number 54.
17: Yeah, we're going to go everywhere and talk to everyone.
18: And what are they telling you?
17: Everyone is focused on this economy everywhere I go, including Republicans. I mean, high gas prices, high grocery prices, high prescription drug costs, that doesn't just hurt Democrats, doesn't just hurt independents, it also hurts Republicans too. And so I've said that we're all getting screwed. Whether you're a little more conservative or a little more progressive, we're all getting screwed by the people at the top who are accumulating wealth and power for themselves at our expense.
6: We're all getting screwed by people at the top, accumulating wealth and power at our expense. Can you name names? Would that be George Soros? Would that be all these billionaires who contributed to Kamala Harris's campaign far more than contributed to Donald Trump's campaign? Would that be some of the billionaires who've contributed to your campaign, Mr. Tallarico? And I'm being respectful because Trump has a different name for you. Number 60.
19: They want to ban all oil and gas, which I would think in Texas will give Ken a very big victory. Now think of it. They want to ban oil and gas. We're in Texas. I mean, this guy, Tallarico, this guy is terrible.
6: President Trump said to tell that people should pretend like he's on the ballot, because when he's on the ballot, we win. Number 66.
19: So I'm asking you to pretend that I'm on the ballot. Just one more time. Because if we lose, you're going to lose your border. You're going to lose your tax cuts. You're going to lose your safety and security. You're going to lose your wealth. Our country is going through hell. You will be going through hell just like you did just 2 years ago. We went through hell. We were a laughing stock all over the world. We were laughing. They don't laugh at us anymore, do they? They don't laugh.
6: I must tell you, I am impressed with the Speaker, Mike Johnson. This big, beautiful bill, big, complicated, broad bill. At one time, I thought it was going to be broken up into several different pieces. A lot of the Republican leaders said, let's do it that way. Donald Trump said, no. I'm going to pass it in one big ball. Otherwise, it'll take forever. I've never seen a politician do that. Number 67.
19: By the way, we have, I think we'll go down as the greatest Speaker of the House in the history of our country, Mike Johnson. Why, he's amazing. Think of it. He's got a majority of three. And three of them aren't the best people, I will tell you. And we just get approving. We get more stuff, including the great, big, beautiful bill, the greatest bill maybe ever passed. Thank you.
18: Yeah, majority of three. He's not right. He's not wrong. That's difficult. Somebody once said the job of the House Speaker is like herding cats. John Thune has gotten a lot of criticism for failing to get the SAFE Act passed in the Senate. He got booed last night, and President Trump, well, sort of defended him. Number 65.
19: John Thune is here from the Senate. Where's John? John is working hard. He's got great opposition. He's got great opposition from the Democrat Schumer and these guys. They're terrible. Got great opposition. He's working very hard. He's gonna have great success.
18: Not too surprisingly, President Trump talks about what would happen if Republicans retain control of the House and the Senate. Number 70.
19: If we hand America's future to the radical left Democrats, and our nation will spend the next decade just getting back on its feet, it will be a tragedy. Vote Republican, and we will leave the world in our dust for generations to come. There'll be nothing like it. We're right at that day.
18: We come back. NBC tried to provoke some friction between J.D. Vance and Ted Cruz, both of whom may very well run for president. 888-971-SAGE. Do not leave town.
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25: A dominant first quarter for number one ranked Ohio State. Buckeyes lead 10-0 in the second at number four Texas. About 10 minutes to go, second quarter. At Georgia Tech, Tennessee ranked 18th in the country. Now up 24-10. 2 minutes to go till halftime. Houston with a halftime lead of 49-0 against Southern University. LSU leads late second quarter 10-0 versus Louisiana Tech. Number 13 Texas Tech has taken the mid second quarter lead 7-0 at Oregon State. At number 21, Iowa. Iowa State's lead is 10-7 now over the Hawkeyes, about 5 minutes to go till halftime. Ole Miss, ranked ninth, has a home lead against Charlotte, 14-0 in the second quarter. Dominant wins for Georgia, Notre Dame, and Indiana. Oklahoma State beat number 6, Oregon, 39-31. Michigan upset number 11, Oklahoma, 17-10. Elena Rybakina won the U.S. Open final today.
0: Stay on top of Wall Street with reports from Fox Business and SRN News throughout the day on Philadelphia's AM 990, The Answer. Divided we fall.
18: Come on now, people, let's... 888-971-SAG, 888-971-7243. I am Larry Elder. We are a Salem News Channel. Was NBC's Caitlin Collins trying to spark some friction between J.D. Vance and Ted Cruz, number 41?
1: Right. Well, we've asked plenty of Democrats about their past statements. But in terms of races that everyone's talking about, obviously we're looking at 2026. 2028 is the other big thing. And in that same briefing with the vice president last week, he was asked about you, and he said this.
2: I'd encourage any Republican, if you care about the country, and I think all of us do, you should be focused not on a job a few years from now. You should be focused on the midterms. Ted Cruz, I mean, look, man, he's just clearly Ted is a very authentic and likable guy, and I'm sure he'll do great.
1: What did you hear in that comment?
3: Oh, look, I appreciate the kind words from the vice president, and I agree with him that we should be focusing on the midterms. We're 56 days out from the midterms. These midterms matter enormously. There's a reason I'm crisscrossing the country, campaigning for candidates all over the country, because the outcome of this midterm is going to have a massive impact on the country.
1: Do you think he meant what he said about you?
18: Do you think he meant what he said? Why would you ask that? Was he lying when he said it? Do you think he meant it? Continue.
1: Do you think that he would make a good 2028 candidate?
3: I think there will be plenty of time to discuss that after the midterms. And by the way, I have no idea who's going to run for president in 28. Look, J.D. may run.
1: But you might know one candidate.
3: Marco Rubio may run. Tulsi Gabbard may run, Pete Hegseth may run, Bobby Kennedy may run. I don't know who's going to run. We'll find that out next year.
1: You sat down with Justice Clarence Thomas
18: notice he left out Stephen A. Smith? I'm shocked. Gavin Newsom says Barack Obama gave him the green light to gerrymander California, number 37.
4: The poll showed only 47% of Californians supported mid-decade redistricting as a response to Texas. But I'm sitting here reflecting on what was going on. And we'll lose this place. I really believe it. Unless we do things differently. It's not what happens to us. It's how we respond to what happens to it. And you know what the remarkable thing is? The only way I could have permission, honestly, the only way I could feel that I had real permission is I called you know who. Barack Obama. Said my wife. But that was actually, that's very good. But I called Obama because I'm like, okay, come on. You know, we go, hi, Michelle. And I'm like, oh, geez. And I was like, it's like a coin toss. I'm like, oh, please, please, please. And I'm sitting there, and I wish I could tell you exactly what he said. I didn't even have, he knew why I was calling. And he just said, I mean, let's just say, green light. And I was high-fiving my staff. And I'm like, let's go.
18: And Barack Obama gave me permission to gerrymander California, because I wouldn't have done it if Barack Obama had not given me permission. Because Barack Obama says jump, I say how high, and I don't come down until he tells me to. I'll see you tomorrow. God bless.
22: What can I say? Mamba out.
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5: News this hour from Town Hall. I'm Mary Rose. The U.S. says it's holding talks with the Iran-backed Houthi rebels. Correspondent Ed Donahue reports.
6: Iraq says attacks on a key Saudi oil pipeline were launched from its territory. The Saudi Foreign Ministry blames the attacks on several drones that came from Iraq. An Iraqi commander was fired. President Trump says he thinks Iran is responsible.
11: They're on the balls of their feet right now, but I think they are. They've been in charge of that for a while.
6: The Houthis have said they are only targeting neighboring Saudi Arabia's shipping. I'm Ed Donahue.
5: Diesel prices are hitting record highs at a bad time for many U.S. farmers. People like this man in Forest City, Missouri.
12: We have to harvest. We have to run the machines. We have to use the diesel. So bottom line is it cuts into our bottom line. Things are already tight with input prices on the front end when we plant and everything is going way up, chemical, fertilizer, but now you add the fuel in, it hurts during the harvest.
5: Jason Kurt says $6 for diesel does not help when farmers like himself are already squeezed by rising costs. Newly declassified briefings show clear warnings to U.S. presidents before the 9/11 attacks. The documents are mainly from the daily intelligence briefings for former Presidents Clinton and George W. Bush, where both were warned Osama bin Laden was plotting to attack the U.S. using hijacked passenger jets. The Trump administration released the documents on the 25th anniversary of the terror attacks. CIA Director John Ratcliffe called it the single largest release of CIA analysis related to 9/11 ever. More on these stories at townhall.com.
13: The midterms are almost here, and Republicans could be in deep trouble. Polls show Democrats leading in key races. Tonight, Rob Finnerty on Newsmax reveals the growing threat from the DSA and the radical left. With less than 60 days to go, Finnerty says it's time for the GOP to hit the panic button. The House may go, and control of the Senate is up for grabs. Gas prices, mortgage rates, health care, and out-of-control national debt. Americans are angry, and the progressive left wants total control of Congress. Tallarico, El Sayed, AOC, Bernie Sanders. Finnerty reveals President Trump's secret plan to fight back and what you can do to help him. Don't miss Finnerty tonight at 8 p.m. Eastern on Newsmax. 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
5: Police say five people have died and 40 others were injured after a Dutch tour bus crash in eastern Switzerland.
14: The bus carrying 45 people slammed into a roadside crash barrier and overturned on Thursday afternoon between the Swiss villages of Souche and Vernez. Three people remain in serious condition at the hospital. Prosecutors and police are investigating the incident, though no other vehicles are believed to be involved. OED, the travel agency behind the trip, expressed shock and devastation, while Swiss President Guy Parmelin has vowed a thorough investigation. Images show crews cutting into the overturned bus with power saws. I'm Charles Ledesma.
5: New research suggests the active ingredient in GLP-1 weight loss drugs may do more than help shed pounds. A study in healthy mice found that it improved memory, blood sugar, and other markers. Breaking news at townhall.com. The Nashville airport will soon be named for entertainer Dolly Parton.
8: Parton, who passed away 2 weeks ago, has previously declined such honors. The state-controlled Metropolitan Nashville Airport Authority has unanimously approved a motion to begin the renaming process. While the process could take a year or more, the change would make Parton the first woman whose name adorns one of America's 50 busiest airports. I'm Lisa Dwyer.
5: Americans' wallets are taking a hit as inflation rises faster than wages. Data released Friday by the U.S. Bureau of Labor Statistics shows consumer prices rose 3.4% in August from a year ago. Meanwhile, a separate BLS report says average hourly earnings rose just 3.1% over the same time. More on these stories at townhall.com.
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10: Tonight, expect overcast skies with warm and humid conditions. There will be areas of drizzle in the late evening, transitioning to periods of rain, including some heavy downpours and a chance of a thunderstorm later on. Be cautious of potential flooding on roads and in areas with poor drainage. The low temperature will be 72 degrees. I'm meteorologist Jason Caterina on Philadelphia's AM 990, The Answer and 990theanswer.com.
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31: Hello, everyone. I'm Carl Amari, and this is Hollywood 360, the radio show that presents all things entertainment, including trivia contests and games, movie reviews, celebrity interviews, showbiz news, and classic radio shows. My co-host is the vivacious Lisa Wolf. In this hour, Angela Lansbury stars in a tale well calculated to keep you in suspense from 1947. But first, it's real or ridiculous. Lisa will provide information on retro games and toys. I must decide if they're real or ridiculous while you play along at home. Right, Lisa?
32: That's right, Carl. So did you have a few toys?
31: No, we were poor.
32: That's what I thought. You didn't have any.
31: I didn't have anything.
32: Yeah, you just had to like...
31: Had a stick and a rock.
32: Right.
31: Yeah, growing up. Had a rubber band.
32: That's good,
31: and
32: too.
31: I also had a thumbtack.
32: Okay, well, that's helpful. That's a great toy, actually. Yeah. You just have to be very creative and inventive.
31: Well, yes.
32: But we will talk about some retro toys that hopefully will bring back some memories.
31: That maybe our listeners had.
32: That's right, or maybe Mike has heard of. We'll see.
31: Right.
32: The original Mr. Potato Head did not come with a plastic potato because kids were expected to supply their own real potato.
31: That is absolutely 1,000% true.
32: That is real.
31: Yeah.
32: So you had to ask your mom or dad for a potato.
31: I remember that.
32: You do?
31: Yes, I remember. I didn't have it.
32: You didn't have
31: it? But some of my friends
32: have
31: had it.
32: You really didn't have a Mr. Potato Head?
31: No. I remember my friends saying, hey, mom, can I have a potato?
32: That's so funny.
31: Yeah.
32: I don't remember that, but I only remember the plastic one.
31: I definitely remember.
32: That's great.
31: Yeah.
32: Parker Brothers initially rejected Monopoly because the company thought the game had too many rules.
31: Too many rules. I don't think that's the reason why. So I'm going to say false.
32: You're going to say
31: but
32: ridiculous.
31: Not because of the rules. I think they thought it was like
0: gambling or something like that.
32: Interesting.
0: Yeah.
32: All right. It is real.
0: It's
32: they rejected
0: real?
32: Okay. It for two reasons. The game had too many rules.
0: All right.
32: And it took too long to play, which actually is true.
0: I hate when I get them wrong.
32: But they eventually agreed to publish it in 1935.
0: Wow.
32: Wow. That's how long it's been around.
0: Yeah.
32: Even before
0: I
32: you.
0: I like Monopoly.
32: I like Monopoly, too. Yeah. I love that game.
0: Yeah.
32: The inventor of Etch-A-Sketch originally called the toy the Magic Screen. Is that real or ridiculous?
0: It's ridiculous.
32: It is real.
0: What?
32: Huh?
0: Huh?
32: The Magic Screen.
0: You know what?
32: Now
0: I better take
32: know.
0: Up Provigen because...
32: You better.
0: Hang on a second.
32: Hurry up. Let's go.
0: Works fast.
32: The original Slinky. Did you have a Slinky?
0: A Slinky.
32: Remember the
0: fun,
32: commercial?
0: It's a wonderful toy.
32: And it goes down the stairs?
0: Yeah.
32: But my Slinky never went down the stairs.
0: No.
32: It wouldn't do that.
0: No.
32: I don't know how they made it do
0: special
32: that.
0: Special effects or something
32: right?
0: like that.
32: The original Slinky was made of copper-colored metal, but the company later changed it to silver.
0: I'll agree with that.
32: That is not true.
0: No.
32: No. Play-Doh was originally sold as wallpaper cleaning product.
0: That is real.
32: That is real. Originally marketed as a wallpaper cleaner.
0: Yeah, baby.
32: You should remember that for all your wallpaper.
0: Yeah. Oh,
32: you never
0: yeah.
32: know if you need Never know.
0: Uh-huh.
32: The original Easy Bake Oven.
0: Yeah.
32: Did you have that?
0: No.
32: You didn't have an Easy Bake Oven?
0: No, my sister,
32: I think, did. Well, that's you. If your sister's had it, had it.
0: I think she did have one.
32: Everybody had an Easy Bake Oven.
0: All right.
32: It cooked its tiny cakes using a light bulb.
0: Real.
32: That is real. What's funny is that people wouldn't know that. I mean, that's how it worked. Just you put a light bulb in there. It was a 100-watt bulb.
1: I'm sorry. That is a really boring story.
32: No, but that's the heat source, a 100-watt bulb.
0: Yeah.
32: The amount of heat that gives off is very low.
0: Uh-huh.
32: But it worked.
0: Okay.
32: Sears refused to sell Twister. Now, you had to have Twister.
0: Oh, yeah. I
32: didn't, no?
0: But my brother, I think, had it.
32: But is that the same thing?
0: No.
32: Like, if we have it, we have it.
0: Okay, go on.
32: You guys are unusual.
0: Yeah.
32: Sears refused to sell Twister because executives believed the game was too suggestive. Real or ridiculous?
0: Real.
32: That is not real. No. Twister did face some concerns, but the story that Sears banned it is not accurate.
0: Oh, okay.
32: Okay. Hasbro.
0: It's not good.
32: I know.
0: Hey, yeah, get me.
32: Of course they're good. What do you think I am here? Hasbro invented the term action figure specifically so boys wouldn't think G.I. Joe was a doll.
0: It's absolutely true.
32: That is real.
0: Yeah, I remember
32: action
0: that.
32: Figure. 1964.
0: Action figure.
32: Yeah.
0: And you know, G.I. Joe, I don't know if you remember, Mike, but G.I. Joe's had a scar on their cheek.
32: I had G.I. Joe's.
0: Every G.I. Joe, authentic G.I. Joe, had a scar on its cheek. And there was lots of knockoffs in like China and other places. And they didn't have the scar. And so that's why you could tell the difference. But that was like a copyrighted, like infringement proof type of thing. They put a scar on their cheek.
32: Got it.
0: Yeah.
32: All right.
0: Okay, I want you to understand that.
32: I understand you.
1: So
32: I hear you.
1: You did have some toys.
0: I did actually
32: have
0: a
32: toy.
0: I had a G.I. Joe.
32: He had a toy.
0: Yes.
32: The original Light Bright. Did you have a Light Bright?
0: No.
32: Come on.
0: No, I didn't.
32: Oh, no.
0: Well, what about it?
32: Now I can see. Barbie was originally going to be called Barbara, but Mattel changed it because the name sounded too old-fashioned.
0: Sounds real, but I'm going to say ridiculous.
32: Really?
0: Yeah.
32: You're right. Barbie was named after Ruth Handler's daughter, Barbara, but it was always Barbie. Here's the last one.
0: All right.
32: When Lego introduced its interlocking plastic brick, the company guaranteed that every brick would fit with every other Lego brick.
0: Huh. Real.
32: That is real.
0: Yeah.
32: Even decades later, they started in 1958 and they maintained compatibility with bricks made since 1958.
0: You know what? After I took the Prevagen, I think I got almost every one of them.
32: I think so too. But some you just kind of stole. But
0: Prevagen, great for the brain.
32: Or retro games that you never had.
0: Those were great, Lisa.
32: Thanks, Carl. That was a lot of fun.
0: Next week, do part two. That was really good.
32: You got it.
0: I like that.
32: I'll do that.
0: All right. You know what? Angela Lansbury from Murder, She Wrote starred in a suspense episode, and we have it for you next.
32: She was in Beauty and the Beast.
0: Oh, yeah. All right. Stick around.
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0: 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All right, it's time for suspense. And this one stars Angela Lansbury from, you said, Beauty and the Beast, and also Murder, She Wrote. You know, she was on that show a long, long time. She's, I guess, pretty young in this episode because it's a 1947 episode. She is the star. It's called A Thing of Beauty. It's sponsored by your favorite potent potable, Roma Wines. She lugs 2 gallons here every week.
32: Every Saturday.
0: She almost broke a bottle. Remember last week in the elevator?
32: Well, that's because you wouldn't help me carry it.
0: Yeah, she was like, oh, she dropped it. It didn't break.
32: That's
0: but,
32: a good thing.
0: But, yeah, she loves her Roma Wines at Lisa
32: hey,
0: Wolf.
32: Hey, Carl, I got to sit across from you for 5 hours.
0: By the end of the night, she's like, yeah, so what's this? Did you think?
1: I mean, a quarter of a bottle's already gone right now.
0: I know. And we're only in the first hour.
32: Sorry about that. Pat, guys.
0: well, you know what? It's time for Angela Lansbury. She starred in a tale well calculated to keep you in suspense on May 29th, 1947. A Thing of Beauty. Here's part one of Suspense.
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4: Now, if you will give me your arm.
6: Yes, sir.
4: Oh, thank you. I think we shall just miss the storm if we hurry.
6: Rather somber place, isn't it?
4: Oh, it gives her seclusion, and that's all she's ever asked for since she came here. That and what little spiritual comfort I've been able to give her.
6: How long ago was that, sir? That she came here, I mean.
4: Oh, eight. Let me see. No. 9 years ago in May.
6: But it was long before that she left the stage.
4: Well, she was in an institution for nearly 10 years. A mental disorder. Though it's not her mind was ever sick, or I'm mistaken.
6: They do say she's a bit on the eccentric side, though.
4: Oh, well, you'll be her spiritual advisor yourself soon enough, when I've retired. And I want you to meet her without prejudice. One day I'll tell you what I know, which goodness knows is little enough, and what I have reason to believe, which is somewhat more. It seems we'll just about escape a drenching.
6: She lives completely alone?
4: The one servant, that is all.
7: Oh, Father Benton.
4: Ah, Suzette, this is my new curate, the Reverend Mr. Sedley. We are here to see Miss Tremaine.
7: Well, Does she know you are not alone?
4: Oh, good sooth, I haven't any idea. But you might let us in out of the rain, if you don't mind, while you so inform her.
7: But if... Very well. Come in.
4: Ah, thank you.
7: If you would wait in the study, I will ask if Mademoiselle is able to see you.
4: What in the world's got into that woman? She knows Miss Tremaine's been seeing me every fortnight at the same time for 9 years.
6: There's a picture here. Is it of her?
4: Probably.
6: My word, she was a beauty.
4: Your father could have told you. Yes, she was a legend of two continents.
6: Must have been a very tragic thing to make a woman like that shut herself away. Is it true, sir, that she sees no one but you?
4: No one. As far as I know, she has never set foot outside this house in all the time she's been here. Nor has she ever had a single visitor beside myself.
6: But why?
7: Mademoiselle will see you now, Father, in her parlor, across the hall.
4: Ah, thank you, Suzette.
5: Father Bentham.
4: Hello, hello, my dear.
5: Come in, come in.
4: Thank you.
5: I do hope you don't mind my receiving you in the dark, but I have a mortal dread of lights during a storm.
4: Not at all, my dear.
5: You'll find two quite comfortable chairs just there by the window, I think.
4: Oh, thank you, thank you. Madeline, this is my new curate, Mr. Sedley.
5: Oh, yes, Mr. Sedley.
6: It's a great pleasure to meet the famous beauty, even in the dark.
5: Yes, I suppose you've heard of my beauty, Mr. Sedley. You know, as you came in, I was looking at this little gold mirror. Engraved on the back are the words, "A thing of beauty is a joy forever."
6: Ah, Keats.
5: Yes, Oscar gave it to me.
6: Oh?
5: He said it was a magic mirror. When you are very old, Madeline, he said, you will only have to look in it to see yourself as you are now, young and radiant and a joy forever. And I've believed ever since then that Oscar was really something of a magician, because, you know, it's true.
6: Was that Oscar Wilde, Miss Tremaine?
5: Yes. Dear Oscar, dear dead days. I suppose you've already heard all the wild tales of my lurid past, Mr. Sedley.
6: Oh, no, Miss Tremaine, I assure you I...
5: I don't believe that Father Bentham has ever caught me in a reminiscing mood, have you, Father? But since you will one day be vicar here, Mr. Sedley, perhaps it would be better if you heard the truth from me.
6: Miss Tremaine, don't think
5: the truth is wild enough. It all began, I suppose, when John Gaylord gave me my first speaking part. That was so far too long ago to tell. My hair was a little darker. My voice was not quite as rich as it is now. A trifle more silvery, perhaps. John and Nell Garrett were the leads, and my part, well, it was one of those obscure little parts that no one pays any attention to until some obscure little actress comes along and makes the start of a career with it. It was then that I first experienced what will always be to me in all the range of human feelings, the supreme exaltation when you hear the full frenzied applause of an audience for you alone.
8: Madeline, may I see you?
5: Oh, come in, John.
8: Madeline, you are marvelous, simply marvelous.
5: Oh, thank you, John.
8: And such a little fool.
5: A fool?
8: I told you to play the part down, but it's getting worse and worse tonight. She's absolutely furious. She's going to make trouble for you, Madeline.
5: Trouble? What kind of trouble?
8: Oh, you don't know Nellie Garrett.
5: But I know my audience, don't I?
8: Oh, Madeline, you're so young and foolish and so beautiful.
5: Why, thank you, John.
8: So terribly beautiful.
5: Oh, John, you're leading up to it again, aren't you?
8: Oh, Madeline, this play isn't going to last forever. Even you can't keep it alive much longer. Why don't we make plans together now? We could have our own company.
5: As the great John Gaylord and Mrs. Gaylord?
8: No, of course not. Why, in a couple of years, you'd be as famous in your own right as Nell Garrett herself.
5: Perhaps I don't want to wait a couple of years. Besides, John, I don't love you.
8: But do you love anyone?
5: No. But when I marry, it'll be an up-and-coming young member of Parliament, like you.
8: You're in for it now, madam.
11: Please, my dear, you must...
5: So there you are, my fine miss.
11: Go easy, Miss Garrett. She's meant no harm.
5: No harm, indeed.
9: She has merely ruined my entire last act curtain for 29 consecutive performances, hoisting her skirts clear above the ankle, ogling the stalls like a music hall Gretchen.
10: Well, it's only because it's that kind of a part,
9: my dear. Oh, is it indeed now? Well, as long as I play the leads in this company, I will not have my best speech in the whole play utterly ruined by rowdy applause for the gutter antics of a half-baked ingenue.
8: No, really, you're making a fool of yourself.
9: And while we're on the subject, Mr. Gaylord, there are a few points I should like to discuss with you. When you help Miss Tremaine down from the swing in the second act, there's no need for you to keep your arm around her during the entire remainder of the scene. I'll admit that she appears ready to swoon at any moment. But one peep show performance is quite enough for an evening at Drury Lane.
12: Well, really, Miss Garrett, if you can no longer hold either your audiences or your lovers...
9: Why, you cheat!
8: No!
10: Nell, you should...
12: I'll kill you for that, Nell Garrett. If I die for it, I'll kill you. I left the theater and walked aimlessly out into the night, my eyes blinded with tears. Young, yes, and foolish as I was, I believe my poor little heart was truly broken. For I knew that Nell Garrett could ruin me with every theater manager in London, and I knew she would. How long I wandered through those misty streets, or where, or even what I did, I shall never know. But just as dawn was breaking, I found myself, by some odd twist of fate, passing by the lodgings of John Gaylord. On a sudden impulse, I climbed the steps to his door.
8: Yes?
4: Madeline!
12: Hello, John.
8: Darling, did anyone see you?
12: See me?
8: Come in, come in. Where have you been?
12: Just walking, walking.
8: Good Lord. Alone?
12: Yes, why?
8: Don't you know?
12: Yes, John. I'm afraid I do. My career...
8: Your career? Oh, my poor child.
12: John, what is it?
8: Don't you know that Nell Garrett's been found dead with a knife in her back?
12: Dead?
8: Murdered.
12: Oh, John.
8: The police have been looking all over London for you. I've been expecting them here every moment.
12: For me?
8: Of course for you.
12: But why?
8: Madeline, last night you threatened to kill her in front of a dozen witnesses. Why wouldn't they be looking for you? Now, Madeline, darling, listen to me. Where did you go? What did you do? Didn't anyone see you? Didn't you talk to anyone?
12: No, no, I...
8: You've got to tell them something.
12: But what can I tell them?
8: Because if you don't tell them, they'll...
12: John, I...
8: Yes, yes, they'll hang,
12: oh,
8: Madeline.
12: No.
8: Please, Madeline, you've got to think. Try to remember something.
12: Oh, I'm so alone. If only I had a friend...
8: You have got a friend, Madeline. I'm your friend, believe
12: me. Someone who loved me enough to at least say they were with me.
8: Yes, who is it?
13: Inspector Trellis, Scotland Yard.
8: Oh. In there, quickly, the bedroom.
12: John!
8: Don't worry, I'll tell him something. Hurry. Yes, coming.
13: I'm sorry to rouse you at this early hour, sir.
8: It's quite all right, come in.
13: You are Mr. John Gaylord?
8: Yes.
13: Of the Queen's Players Company, Drury Lane?
8: Yes.
13: Can you tell me, Mr. Gaylord... anything of the whereabouts of Miss Madeline Tremaine?
8: Madeline Tremaine?
13: Yes.
8: Why,
12: did you call me, darling? Oh, excuse me.
13: Who is this lady, Mr. Gaylord?
12: Well, who are you?
13: I'm from the police, madam.
12: Police?
13: There's been a murder. Miss Nell Garrett of the Queen's Company was found stabbed in her home last night.
12: Nell Garrett?
13: Yes. Do you know her?
12: Why, of course, this is...
13: I'm afraid, madam, that I shall have to ask you for your name.
12: I'm Madeline Tremaine. Mm. I'm sorry that you find me in somewhat disarray.
13: Miss Tremaine, I'm afraid I shall also have to ask you to account for your whereabouts after you left the theater last night.
12: Very well. Mr. Gaylord can account for my whereabouts.
13: Well, Mr. Gaylord?
8: I...
12: You see, Inspector, it's rather a delicate matter, because since I left the theater last night, I've been here.
13: Is that true, Mr. Gaylord?
8: Yes, quite true, Inspector.
13: I see.
12: Is that satisfactory, Inspector?
13: Yes, yes. Well, I don't think I need trouble you any further, for the moment.
12: Well, I quite understand your position, Inspector. It's a terrible, terrible thing.
13: Yes. Well, good day to you.
8: Good day, sir. Oh, Madeline. Oh, yes. Madeline. You shouldn't have done it. They'll have the scandal all over every newspaper in the city.
12: Well, a scandal is better than a hanging, isn't it?
8: But there must have been some other way. Now, they'll tear you to shreds. They won't have you in anything better than a music hall for the rest of your life.
7: John, there won't be any scandal if...
8: If what?
7: John, it wasn't just my tiff with Nell Garrett that made me go wandering through the fog last night. I was thinking about something much more serious.
8: What do you mean?
7: I was thinking about what you said.
8: What I had said?
7: John, perhaps I don't really love you yet, but there's no one else. And you're the kindest, finest man I've ever known.
8: Madeline.
7: And now perhaps you've saved my life.
8: Madeline, I love you more than anything else in this world, but

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2: Weather.
3: Tonight, expect overcast skies with warm and humid conditions. There will be areas of drizzle in the late evening, transitioning to periods of rain, including some heavy downpours and a chance of a thunderstorm later on. Be cautious of potential flooding on roads and in areas with poor drainage. The low temperature will be 72 degrees. I'm meteorologist Jason Caterina on Philadelphia's AM 990 The Answer and 990theanswer.com.
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11: 360.
12: Carl, half of all adults have high blood pressure. They don't even know it. And you were one of those people.
13: Yeah.
12: And so tell me about your journey with high blood pressure.
13: Yeah, you know, maybe a few years ago, I had it checked by my doctor, and he's like, it's starting to creep up. 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It's all really great stuff for you, like hibiscus and beetroot and pomegranate and some other great.
12: Right. Tart cherry, yeah. Magnesium, yep. Grapeseed extract. I think that's what makes this product so unique, as it's made with all these natural ingredients, and it's helpful and it tastes good at the same time. And yep. 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

0: drop to a low of 72. On Sunday, expect humidity with sporadic rain and a morning thunderstorm, followed by a mix of clouds and sun in the afternoon. Temperatures will reach a high of 85. I'm meteorologist Jason Caterina on Philadelphia's AM 990 The Answer and 990theanswer.com.
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7: Carl, one of your favorite places is having a huge special right now.
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8: 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Okay, we're listening to Sherlock Holmes, a mutual broadcast starring Basil Rathbone and Nigel Bruce in Flanders Fields is the name of this episode. It's sponsored by Petri Wines from May 14th, 1945. Here's the conclusion to Sherlock Holmes.

0: For nearly 3,000 years, Homer's The Iliad has shaped the Western imagination. 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
7: 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All right, Lisa, we're listening to The Great Gildersleeve. Hal Perry originated this role, but Willard Waterman is starring as Gildersleeve in this episode. It's sponsored by Kraft. In fact, Kraft was the sponsor the entire time it was on the air, from 1941 until 1957. I mean, that's crazy. 1941 to 57.
8: That's loyalty.
7: Yeah. And, of course, it was a great show. It was the first show of a single parent raising kids. You know that?
8: Yep.
7: Willard Waterman starring in this episode from May 30th, 1951. Here's the conclusion.

0: Yeah, he's sitting right there on the porch, Mr. Dillon, just like Doc said.
1: Yeah.
0: Of course, I always did think Doc's just an old worrier.
1: Hello, Fields.
2: Good afternoon, Marshal. Chester.
0: How do you, Mr. Fields?
2: What are you doing way out here?
1: We were riding by. We thought we'd say hello.
2: Well, I'm glad you did. I'm sorry you missed Ada, though, Marshal. She's going to be mighty disappointed.
1: Where is she, Fields?
2: I don't know. She got on a horse this morning and said she was off to visit some neighbors.
1: Mm-hmm. Didn't she say who?
2: She wants to go visiting. I don't ask her where. I trust Ada.
1: Yeah, sure.
2: I'd ask you in, Marshal, but one thing she did tell me was if anybody rode by, not to let them see the house. She didn't take time to clean it up, and you know how women are.
1: Well, we got to go back to Dodge anyway, Fields. You tell her hello for us.
2: I'll do that, Marshal. Goodbye.
1: Goodbye.
0: Bye, Mr. Fields.
2: Goodbye, Chester.

0: Now, he wasn't acting mean, Mr. Dillon.
1: Chester.
0: Hmm?
1: Did you ever hear of a country woman riding off and not telling her husband where she's going?
0: Well, no, sir, come think of it, I never did.
1: You bet you didn't.

0: Over here, Chester.
1: All right. I couldn't see you behind this bush, Mr. Dillon.
0: Did you find a place to tie the horses?
1: Yes, sir. There was an old log down in that gully. Have you saw anything?
0: Well, as soon as we were out of sight, Fields left the porch and went into the house. And nobody's come out yet.
1: And I still think you're wrong about him, Mr. Dillon.
0: Yeah, maybe I am. Maybe I just don't like men who go around preaching how bad other men are.
1: Oh, he don't mean nothing by it.
0: Yeah, I'll agree with you there. I don't think he means it either.
1: You're awful suspicious of everybody, Mr. Dillon.
0: Well, Chester, nothing pleases me more than when I'm wrong.
1: I know. How long are we going to have to lay out here in this doggone dirt, Mr. Dillon?
0: It'll dark, if nothing happens before.
1: Then what?
0: Then we're going up to that house, Indian style.
1: It ain't hardly noon. We got an awful long wait.
0: Now look, why don't you go to sleep if you want? I'll do the watching.
1: I don't like sleeping in the sun. When I wake up, it makes me feel like I'd had a batch of wet pancakes.
0: All right. Then why don't you crawl back into that gully? You can find some shade there.
1: Well, say now, maybe I'll just...
0: Wait a minute. Look.
1: It's him. He had a horse around back.
0: Yeah.
1: He's riding north. We gonna follow him?
0: Maybe. After we take a look in the house, let's get our horses.

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2: In college football Saturday night, number one ranked Ohio State led at Texas 23-3 at the end of three quarters, but with three touchdowns in the fourth. Fourth ranked Texas beat the Buckeyes 24-23. Oklahoma State had lost 21 straight against FBS opponents, but it upset number six Oregon 39-31. Michigan at home defeated number 11 Oklahoma 17-10. Washington 16-14 over Utah State, and Iowa beat Iowa State 16-13 on a field goal in the final seconds. To baseball, the Mets hit six home runs and won 12-2 at the Yankees. The Padres won their sixth straight game, 7-6 at San Francisco. Miami snapped the Dodgers' eight-game winning streak 4-3. Atlanta pounded Philadelphia 12-2. Elena Rybakina took the U.S. Open final, and U.S. women's basketball won its World Cup semifinal.
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3: With SRN News, I'm Ron Taylor. President Trump mixing politics and golf on his trip to Ireland.
4: President Trump in Dublin, meeting with Ireland's prime minister and wading into a complex and politically charged subject, a unified Ireland.
5: Well, I don't want to cause any problems, but I will tell you, I'd love to see it unified.
4: He's referring to reunification of the Republic of Ireland with the United Kingdom's Northern Ireland.
5: It's going to happen eventually.
4: But later at a U.S. embassy event.
5: That's one of those questions where no matter what you say, no matter how well you say it, there's no good answer, right?
4: Meanwhile, protesters took to the streets to denounce Trump weighing in on their country's politics. I'm Julie Walker.
3: Supporters of the president's economic agenda says America's manufacturing sector is showing signs of a powerful rebound.
6: They point to Census Bureau figures reporting sharply higher manufacturing profits in the second quarter, along with renewed hiring and stronger pay packages. Advocates credit the Trump administration's tax and business expensing provisions, which were made retroactive and permanent under the Big Beautiful Bill. While critics dispute the broader picture, proponents say the factory revival is real. Bob Agner reporting.
3: Several large companies are reportedly planning health benefit cutbacks next year. Walt Disney, Bloomberg, Starbucks, Deloitte, and the city of Dallas are among those expected to trim healthcare spending next year. Consulting firm PwC says health plans are projecting the highest medical cost expected to rise 9% in 2027. A severe weather threat taking aim at parts of the southeast this weekend. Heavy rain expected along the Gulf Coast and central Florida through today, raising the risk of flash flooding. Meanwhile, low-lying cities across the region like Tampa and New Orleans could see up to 3 inches of rain by the end of today, this after storms slammed the southeast on Friday. This is SRN News. Polls show that Americans have a negative view of Islam.
7: A new poll from the Pew Research Center finds 51% of the general public thinks that Islam is more likely than other religions to encourage violence by its followers. 76% of Republicans believe that, as do 29% of Democrats. The survey also reveals that 42% of Americans think that Muslims have had a negative impact on the country versus 17% who say they've had a positive impact, and 40% of respondents who say it's been neither good nor bad. Michael Harrington reporting.
3: Germany has told the United Nations top court that a genocide case over weapons sales to Israel was improperly filed by Nicaragua and should be thrown out. The Central American country accuses Berlin of violating the Genocide Convention and international humanitarian law by facilitating acts of genocide in Gaza by providing support to Israel. This is SRN News. A prosecutor investigating foes of President Trump says he has resigned.
8: An ally of President Donald Trump says he has resigned from his post leading a Justice Department investigation into whether former law enforcement and intelligence officials conspired against the Republican president. Joe DeGeneva says it was an honor and a privilege to serve Trump and the Justice Department. The 81-year-old declined to comment on the circumstances of his departure just 5 months after he was brought back to the Justice Department in April and given the responsibility for an investigation aimed at trying to establish a conspiracy against Trump. I'm Lisa Dwyer.
3: Newly declassified briefings show clear warnings to U.S. presidents before the 9/11 attacks. Those documents are mainly from the daily intelligence briefings for former Presidents Clinton and George W. Bush. You'll find more details at srnnews.com. I'm Ron Taylor.
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9: Overnight will be warm and increasingly humid with periods of heavy rain and a thunderstorm. Be cautious of potential flooding on streets and in areas with poor drainage. The temperature will drop to a low of 72. On Sunday, expect humidity with sporadic rain and a morning thunderstorm, followed by a mix of clouds and sun in the afternoon. Temperatures will reach a high of 85. I'm meteorologist Jason Katarina on Philadelphia's AM 990 The Answer and 990theanswer.com.
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10: 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Nearly one-third own more than one motor vehicle. Virtually everyone living in poverty as defined by government has color TV. 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

0: everything you need to know about the top headlines of the day and a perspective that will give you some eternity to it, plus practical tips for family life, spiritual life, and good old regular life. It's Kevin McCullough, Monday through Friday, on That Kevin Show. And now, from the Connors and Sullivan Broadcast Studios, the man who is not what he wants to be, but is way grateful that he's not who he used to be, here, the
1: All right, friends, welcome in. It's That Kevin Show. It's the Thursday edition, and while we are winding our way back to our New York studios, still on the road for a little bit longer, coming to you from Nashville today, and very glad to be so. We've got a lot to get to, some very important thoughts, as my week takes a significant turn in a different direction. For the last 2 days, we have just had the most... invigorating, challenging, intellectually spurring us on broadcast where we're talking about the poetry and the beauty of language with people like Malcolm Guyatt, and how to do worship better for our churches with Jordan Coughlin, and understanding what some of the big issues are about with AI and other things with people like John Lennox and Wes Huff, and also Oz Guinness. And here we remove ourselves from the Sing 2026 arena and back into the muck and grind of every day. And it just hit me this morning. I was laying in my hotel bed about 3:30 Nashville time, and it just hit me that we are dealing with, at this point in time, three significant dates that are right in front of us. Today, September the 10th, September the 11th, tomorrow, and October 7th. They all fall within the next month. And I wish they had nothing to do with each other, but unfortunately, there's a thread that runs through them. It was a year ago today that I was at the New York State Broadcasters Association luncheon, accepting an award for our New York flagship station, and was in the Uber headed back home from that event. And I got a call from Alex Garrett, one of the producers of our show, from the studio, who said to me, Kev, Charlie Kirk's been shot. And we were trying to do everything we could to get information, to get people that were listening updated on what was going on. But I began to get reports from people outside, just general news sources, that were telling me, Kevin, it looks really bad. And by the midway point of the evening, actually by just before dinner, I remember the Fox News anchor looking into the camera and saying, I think it was Will Cain, and I think he said, we have to report that Charlie Kirk has been confirmed as deceased. He didn't do anything different that morning. He got up and went to a college campus and did the stuff that he normally does. He was sitting under a tent, asking questions of people and letting them ask questions of him, and having discussions and making the case and trying to persuade people who didn't agree with him. But then that bullet ended that conversation. Tomorrow is September 11th, 25 years to the day. I still don't know how that's possible. Nearly 3,000 people went to work that day, boarded airplanes, reported for duty, dropped kids at school, kissed spouses goodbye, started an ordinary Tuesday morning, and then 19 terrorists decided they wouldn't get to finish it. And less than a month from now, October 7th, Israel. Families are asleep in their homes. Young people are at a music festival, children, grandparents, entire families. Hamas, powered by Iran, so really it's Iran, comes across the border and slaughters them. Different killers, different places, different circumstances. More than 3,500 people, I believe, in terms of victims, which was actually more than the 2,977 that we lost on 9/11. And when you consider the match of that number against the population of Israel, it's strikingly higher in terms of percentage than the number of Americans we lost. But nevertheless, a tragic, awful day. Different killers, different places, different circumstances, but the same appetite. In all three circumstances, hatred that wanted blood. And the thing I can't get away from as these three dates arrive almost on top of one another is that for 25 years, America and its allies have tried to defeat this kind of evil with armies and intelligence agencies and drones and special operators and sanctions and prisons and an astonishing amount of money. And some of it's worked and some of it hasn't. We've gotten good at killing terrorists. We have not figured out how to kill terrorism. That's a huge difference. Charlie's death adds something uncomfortable to all of this, because the longer Charlie lived, the more plainly he talked about Jesus Christ, not Christianity as a voting block, not faith as some clever way to win an argument, but Jesus, the gospel, sin, repentance, forgiveness, salvation. He believed, as do I, that the answer to what was eating away at young people was ultimately a spiritual question, not a fiscal one. I'm increasingly convinced he was right. You know what every murderer needs before he boards an airplane, crosses a border, or pulls a trigger? Or suffocates babies? They need hearts willing to do it. We can find the bomb. We can arrest the terrorist. We can shoot the gunman. We can do DNA tests on the exercise bands. We can blow up the weapons depot. And when we can do those things, we should. But none of those things answer the question underneath all of it. What makes a human being decide someone else needs to die? Yeah, I guess the Lindsey Clancy case has been on my mind a lot, too. A prison can contain a murderer. It can't make him forgive or to ask for repentance. A government can watch a border, can't stand guard over a human heart. But the gospel goes there. Christians should too. And that's where I think we've failed. We've become very good at identifying what's wrong with the world. I'm certainly guilty of it. Turn on the show most afternoons, I'll give you a list. But identifying darkness isn't the same thing as bringing light to it. There are angry young men and women all over this country. Some are lonely. Some don't know their fathers. Some spend more time talking to strangers through a screen than sitting across a table from someone who cares about them. But what if the church got there first? What if somebody invited them to dinner? What if somebody told them about Jesus? Sometimes evil has to be confronted with force. But after 25 years, surely we've learned that killing an evil man and defeating the evil that made him evil are not the same thing. Charlie spent his last years telling young people that politics couldn't save them, but that Christ could. Maybe it should remember living today what we're supposed to be doing. So remember September 10th and 11th and October 7th. And Charlie and the American victims and the Israeli victims and the Clancy children, remember the people who never come home. Have the argument without hating the person. Tell the truth. Forgive somebody. And do it again tomorrow and the day after that. We have to keep trying. Maybe it's long past time we got considerably more serious about making fewer hearts available to it. Evil isn't taking a day off to mourn what it's already done, and neither can we. Calvin McCullough coming back.
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7: This is Carol Platt-Lebow for townhall.com. As the 25th anniversary of 9/11 approaches, Americans who remember that day also remember its aftermath. Along with the shock, horror, suffering, and death, there was resolve. We would never forget what happened, and we would never let it happen again. Thankfully, nothing on that scale has happened since, but too many Americans seem less alert to the threat of radical Islamism. A for-profit Sharia finance industry operates across America. A North Texas school was established and staffed by relatives of convicted Hamas operatives. And New York's current mayor has been photographed with an unindicted co-conspirator in the 1993 World Trade Center bombing. For those of us who remember the terror of 9/11, these developments are almost unbelievable. And they're frightening, because we know what happens when people forget the past. They risk repeating it.
4: News, opinion, passion. Philadelphia's AM 990, The Answer. Here he is, from New York, that Kevin McCullough.
3: Welcome back, Kevin McCullough. Glad to have you with us. It's That Kevin Show, and we're asking you to help us send a Bible to someone who desperately wants one, but does not have the ability to get one for themselves. And there's lots of reasons why that's the case in various places around the world. The short answer is, for $5, you can supply one in their language, in their dialect, in their hands, in their home, in their heart, so that they can put it in their mind and live by it, teach their kids, impact the community by what happens there. It all starts with that $5 gift of making that Bible available. Will you make it? 800-937-9673, 1-800-YES-WORD, or go to thatkevinshow.com and click the banner at the top of the page. Michael Woolworth is back with us, and Michael, these Bibles really do change lives, and it's fun to hear story after story of not only what they mean, but how people react when they actually end up receiving one.
8: Yeah, you know, I mean, Kevin, I've been there. I've seen, people sing. They've danced. I think of a woman in the Middle East, Miriam, who just stood there clutching the Bible that will tell her about the God who loves her. And then to have them read their very first scripture, Kevin, that's one thing that we do when we travel. We have friends who fund those trips. But we say, listen, now that you've got a Bible, open it. We want to hear you read, you know, your favorite scripture if you have one. Let's hear you in your own native language read that scripture. A lot of times I have to have somebody translate, but Kevin, to be in that room, in that moment, when somebody who has waited, like the story we just mentioned, waited 20 years, right, for a Bible, finally has the precious Word of God in their hands, and then to hear them read that, it's pretty special. And I'm so grateful that we get to join with listeners of That Kevin Show to kind of take a break from the headlines of the day, if you will, and be reminded that one of the big headlines is what? God's at work in His world through His word. And again, for $5 a Bible, you get to be a part of this. Let me say thanks to Linda of Dallas, Texas, listening today. She said, I'm in for 20 Bibles. Keith of Hewitt, New Jersey said, Michael, Kevin, count me in. A $100 tax deductible gift today. Steve of St. Paul, Minnesota said, I'm in. Taking care of 15 Bibles today. And that's how we get there. About 20% of the need met. We want to do this for just north of 10,000 that we know by name at Bible League. We need to do it by the end of September. But Kevin, you and I have the opportunity today really to make much of our God. This is His work in His world, but also to invite listeners to be a part of this at $5 a Bible. You know, it's not enough to feel empathy. It's simple to feel empathy. When you hear of hardships and suffering, Christians being persecuted because they bear the name of Christ, or being forced out of their native countries into refugee camps, like the story I'll share next. It's easy to feel empathy for Christians, but to take that a step further is what we're praying happens today, and we can fill the need for, again, just north of 10,000 Bibles needed around the world. I want to take you to Malawi, Africa. The story may sound familiar. I've shared this before. I do this in this hour by way of an update. And Kevin, Africa has the highest number of refugees in the world. There's about 50 million people displaced from their countries, likely to never return, right? Mm-hmm. And they end up in camps like the Zuleka refugee camp in Malawi. There's about 60,000 people packed into a place made for about 10,000. There's a terrible stench in this place because there's poor sanitation. People get sick. They die. There's people groups that absolutely hate each other. They've got them mixed into this place. There have been assaults, rapes, even murders. Saw a documentary on this. I think it was BBC that did this not too long ago. And it showed the chaos that defines the Zuleka refugee camp, right? But there was a pastor, a group of pastors in that area that said, you know, we've got to take the hope of the gospel into this place. They began to work with Bible League. And Kevin, without any charge, we've made available Bible studies, our Project Phillips study. We give a name and a face to our global ministry, our strategy. And that is a weekly Bible study. People gather maybe one-on-one to begin, and then they're pulled into a group study. There may be 20 or 40 people gathering at a time, again, to explore who is Jesus? How is He both God and man? What's it mean to die to self and to put on Christ in the day-to-day? So this group began to work with us. We provided Bible studies in Kirundi, Swahili, and French, three of the most prominent languages spoken in the Zuleka refugee camp. Kevin, there have been 50 Bible studies started, some of those exclusive to men, some exclusive to women, normally about 40 in number. I can tell you today, by the grace of God and the gumption of this, these local churches going in and dealing with the chaos of the Zuleka refugee camp, what I reported before was about 1,000 people have said yes to Jesus, but the gospel continues to roll forward. And what I'm telling you today is there's another 500 believers who have come to Christ in the last few months. Yeah, praise God for that, right? But one of the pastors, one of our partners, a dear man by the name of Greer, I've met him, Kevin, has this simple request on behalf of the children that they're serving in the Zuleka refugee camp.
9: Into our church, we have more than 100 children, but because of lack of materials, other children, really, they want to be taught. Unfortunately, there are no more books or materials. So we are going to ask Bible League International if it can be possible to send us most of materials which can be helpful to our children. Thanks so much, and God bless you.
8: Yeah, a humble request. Kevin, notice what he's not praying for. He's not praying for a change in circumstances for those that find themselves in that camp. You know, many, for them, their futures are uncertain. I can think of a woman by the name of Miriam. Her husband died in that camp, leaving her a widow with three children, ages 3, 5, and 7. No one knows really what her future is, where she'll end up. She's a native of Burundi, Africa. But what she's praying for today is what? It's the precious Word of God is in the Kirundi language. She's a new believer. She's among those in the second wave of 500 that have said yes to Jesus. Kevin, I don't always wake up wonder what is God doing in this, you know, refugee camp half a world away in Malawi, Africa. But he is not forgotten. And from wherever he has you listening today, you get to be a part of this at only $5 a Bible.
3: 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Either one of those, however you choose to dial the number, you're going to get to the Bible League operator. If you get through online, it's just going to go to the landing page where you can give your gift. It shouldn't take more than about 2 minutes for either method to take place. So we're not looking to tie you up, you know, for long periods of time or anything like that. We want you to be able to give your gift. We want you to be able to thoughtfully have a second to pray about it and say, Lord, take my gift, take our money, convert it into Bibles for those that need it, and then put those Bibles into the right hands, the people that are asking for them, the people that want to know you better, the people that want to know you more. That's what this is about. And ultimately, friends, that's not where it ends, because when someone becomes a believer and they dig into discipleship and they dig into the Word and the Word starts impacting their life, they start living differently. And that living differently in places like the refugee camp in Malawi, the Zalika refugee camp, someone goes, hey, why are you being different now? Why are you living differently now? And they can say, because I have the hope of Jesus. I have the hope of the gospel in my life. Where did that come from? And it's an opportunity to do what we often talk about on this show in terms of casting your faith. Think about fishing, and we're supposed to be fishers of men, but if you go fishing, and I'm not a fisherman, but I've known a few, and they cast and they cast and they cast and they cast, hoping to catch that fish. Jesus says, be fisher of men. Constantly throw the gospel to people and say, hey, consider this, consider this, consider this. And what happens in a place like Zalika, people latch on and they say, there's something here that makes sense. It matters. It's different than anything I've heard of before. Tell me more. And then you see 500 more people come to faith in Christ from the original 1,000 that had come to faith in Christ. Michael, it's such an encouraging story. And yet it's Bible League Bibles that are used in the process of saying, hey, consider this, consider this, consider this. Every time, just think, every time you say, consider this, that's the fishing line being thrown out in that great attempt to be fishers of men. The Bible League Bible, the substance of that cast, if you will. 1-800-937-9673. Or go to thatkevinshow.com and click the banner at the top of the page. 1-800-937-9673. And this reminder, right now, every gift being given right now is going to be doubled. So if you can give a $1,000 gift, and that's 200 Bibles, give it right now, and it's going to turn into 400 Bibles. 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You could have such a huge impact. for the size of your gift. 1-800-937-9673. 1-800-937-9673. 1-800-YES-WORD, if that's easier to remember. 1-800-YES-WORD. Or go to thatkevinshow.com and click the banner at the top of the page.
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10: With SRN News, I'm Ron Taylor. Indonesian rescuers have launched a search operation after a passenger ship carrying more than 240 people lost contact in the Java Sea while traveling east from East Java to South Kalimantan on the Borneo Island. The search and rescue office has said they received a report the Virgo Transport Aid had experienced a communication failure while en route to the city from Surabaya, Indonesia's largest city in East Java. The CEO of Anthropic says the artificial intelligence industry should slow its fast-moving development to give safety measures time to catch up. Without such a slowdown, the president of the company warned that Saturday that AI could be capable within 6 to 12 months of leading a swarm that could take over the entire internet, among other risks, also offering a plan to post on his website to increase checks on the industry. This is SRN News.
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11: Overnight will be warm and increasingly humid with periods of heavy rain and a thunderstorm. Be cautious of potential flooding on streets and in areas with poor drainage. The temperature will drop to a low of 72. On Sunday, expect humidity with sporadic rain and a morning thunderstorm, followed by a mix of clouds and sun in the afternoon. Temperatures will reach a high of 85. I'm meteorologist Jason Caterina on Philadelphia's AM 990, The Answer, and 990theanswer.com.
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13: Hi, this is Gordon Deal. 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Will the midterm Republican convention be enough to blunt Democratic momentum weeks before the November elections? 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What's going on? 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Do they work? 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

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It's That Kevin Show, thatkevinshow.com. 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Michael Wolf.

0: recognize. Voice of the Martyrs, Open Doors. There's several others, again, that you would recognize, Biblica. We got together and we said, look, let's study 88 of the world's countries. Not every country is what we would call under-resourced, right? There are places where, you know, Bibles are in, plentiful supply and easily accessible, right? But there's plenty of places where that's not true. And so, Kevin, we sought to do a couple things. Number one, identify where are the restrictions the greatest? Where is it the toughest for a Christian to find a Bible? And then secondly, where's places of opportunity today? Where are there the most Christians waiting for a Bible? If we had a Bible to give today, they would gladly take it, right? And so we partnered together with these organizations. We found out that Bible League serves in 24 of the top 25 countries where there's shortages. So again, it was great to find out that in God's providence, you know, we're not shooting in the dark. We're where we need to be as an organization. Let me have my colleague Toby speak to the restrictions. He's on the continent of Africa, the part of the world where Christianity is growing in the greatest numbers, but it's also the part of the world where there are an incredible number of restrictions, Kevin.
1: Yeah, Michael, one of the things that really became clear to us was just how huge the opportunity is that God's given us right now to get his word into more people's hands and hearts. And that Toby, who works with our teams in Southern Africa, was telling us that again and again, he's having to tell the partners, slow down, pace yourself on how you're doing the programs, because we can't get you the materials quickly enough to meet the need that you're seeing. And some of the other peers of his from South Asia and from East Africa nodded and said, yes, we're having this exact same challenge of we can't get materials quickly enough. We can't get enough Bibles. We can't get enough Bible study booklets to meet the need and the demand that's there in our countries. With just the staff and the teams that we have today, we could do twice as many Bibles, twice as much material, maybe three times. And the others all agreed, yes, this is what we're seeing in country after country all around the world.
0: Yeah, my colleague Rob Bullock, Rob met with some of our partners in Greece. They came together to find out, where's the need? Is it to sort of hold back? No, it was what? We need more Bibles. If we had double the amount of Bibles in our possession today, we could meet the need for waiting believers all over the world. Hey, while we're on the topic of restrictions, let me just tell you, the top countries where the restrictions are greatest. Number four is North Korea. Probably no secret there, right? Yemen, number three. Number two, Afghanistan. The most, the country with the greatest restrictions in the world falls on the continent where Christianity is growing in the greatest numbers, and that is Somalia. And then speaking of the shortage, Rob just addressed that. Again, the places where there's an incredible need, all of these have more than 10 million Christians waiting. Number five is China. Four is India. Three is Ethiopia. Two is Nigeria. Number one in the world with a significant number of Christians waiting for Bibles today, the Democratic Republic of the Congo. And so there's this myth, Kevin, that Bibles are available everywhere. The Bible access list tells us what? That is not true. And again, it tells us that we're not shooting in the dark. Bible League serving in 24 of those top 25 countries. And so there is an opportunity. Before we go to break, though, you've also got this clip from Toby that just talks about the incredible challenges with filling those empty waiting hands.
2: These men and women go through a lot to ensure that the gospel is being shared and people are being reached. In the past, experienced a lot of shipment delays due to some countries that intentionally frustrate scriptures getting in. And we covet your prayers for that.
3: 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Sounds like spiritual warfare to me. And friends, that's where you and I can play an active part in God's work by helping them get the Bibles. 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
10: 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Kevin McCullough.
11: Welcome back. Kevin McCullough, glad to have you with us. 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Michael Woolworth is back with us. And Michael, Bible League was part of something recently, that was rather significant in terms of kind of measuring access to the Bible around the world. Can you break that down for us a little bit?
12: Yeah. Let me talk about the Bible access list as I do that. Let me say thanks to William of Verona, Pennsylvania, said I'm in at 20 Bibles. Sherwin of Ridgefield Park, New Jersey, said, Michael, Kevin, count me in for 40 Bibles. And then Doreen of Glendale, Arizona, a $500 investment, enough to put Bibles into the waiting hands of 100 believers that we know by name at Bible League. Again, a Bible for Bible match. We've got about 8,000 Bibles to go before we reach the finish line. We need to do this by the end of September. And Kevin, as you say, there is, again, a great opportunity here. The Bible access list, we've known at Bible League for nearly 90 years that people need God's word, right? With the Bible access list confirmed, is the gut feeling that we've had that the need is incredibly great. In fact, going into that, a coalition of several agencies you'd recognize, Open Doors, Biblica, One Hope, Voice of the Martyrs, we got together. We said, look, let's study 88 countries of the world where we know the need is incredibly great. Let's look at those and be able to, give comfort to, listeners when we're asking them to give. Two of the things that the Bible access list, by the way, you can find this at BibleLeague.org/letters B-A-L. So BibleLeague.org / B-A-L. We're part of this coalition. Again, it identified a couple things. Number one is restrictions. Where in the world are the restrictions greatest? Where there's laws that are stacked against the Christian community. There's religious extremists that do everything to stop the spread of the gospel. Where there's, again, criminals, drug cartels that rule the ports, if you will. There's poverty, remoteness, some other reasons. But, we basically identified, the top four, North Korea, three is Yemen, two is Afghanistan, and number one, the most restricted place in the world to get a Bible is where? It's Somalia in Africa, right? Somalia in Africa. But my colleague, Toby, ministering on that continent, Kevin, had this to say about the fierce opposition that comes to believers as we seek to engage people in the Word of God.
13: These men and women go through a lot to ensure that the gospel is being shared and people are being reached. In the past, experienced a lot of shipment delays due to some countries that intentionally frustrate scriptures getting in. And we covet your prayers for that.
12: Mm. Well, we're battling not against flesh and blood, but what? Principalities, right? It's a spiritual battle. And so, as Toby said, we cherish your prayers in this work to engage people in the precious Word of God. But the other side of this, Kevin, is the opportunity. Other colleague, Rob Bullock, met with some leaders around the world, partners of Bible League. And when he came back, we had a chance to sit down. I said, Rob, what are you hearing from our partners? Are they saying, hey, slow it down, the need is not as great? Or on the reverse of that, are you hearing something different? This is Rob Bullock with Bible League.
14: Yeah, Michael, one of the things that really became clear to us was just how huge the opportunity is that God's given us right now to get his word into more people's hands and hearts. And that Toby, who works with our teams in Southern Africa, was telling us that again and again, he's having to tell the partners, slow down. You know, pace yourself on how you're doing the programs, because we can't get you the materials quickly enough to meet the need that you're seeing. And some of the other peers of his from South Asia and from East Africa nodded and said, yes, this is, we're having this exact same challenge of we can't get materials quickly enough. We can't get enough Bibles. We can't get enough Bible study booklets to meet the need and the demand that's there in our countries. With just the staff and the teams that we have today, we could do twice as many Bibles, twice as much material, maybe three times. And the others all agreed, yes, this is what we're seeing in country after country all around the world.
11: Wow.
12: Yeah, our involvement with the Bible access list confirmed to us, you know, Bible League is serving in 24 of the top 25 countries where shortages are greatest. Let me tell you what those are. Five is China, four is India, three is Ethiopia, Nigeria takes the number two spot, and the number one place in the world with more than 10 million Christians waiting for Bibles. I mean, Kevin, these are people that have come to saving faith. They've said yes to Jesus. More than 10 million right now, the number one spot is the Democratic Republic of the Congo. As I said, Africa is the part of the world where Christianity is growing in the greatest numbers. And so, again, what an opportunity. You know, above all today, as I say, let today be an encouragement to you that God is at work in his world. How refreshing to take a little bit of a break from the headlines of the day to be reminded that the headline of the day is what? God's at work, and from wherever he has you listening today, you get to be a part of this at only $5 a Bible.
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15: Foundations of Freedom. 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
16: Ronald Reagan understood that preserving liberty required more than defending it. It had to be taught. In his 1989 farewell address, Reagan warned America about the danger of losing its national memory. If we forget what we did, we won't know who we are. Reagan understood that a free nation cannot preserve principles its people no longer understand. Every generation must learn why America's freedoms matter, understand the sacrifices that secured them, and accept the responsibilities that come with self-government. Liberty cannot be simply inherited. It must be intentionally passed from one generation to the next. Because when we fail to teach the meaning of freedom, we eventually lose the will to preserve it. So, are we preparing the next generation merely to inherit liberty, or teaching them why it is worth preserving?
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18: In college football Saturday night, number one ranked Ohio State led at Texas 23-3 at the end of three quarters, but with three touchdowns in the fourth. Fourth ranked Texas beat the Buckeyes 24-23. Oklahoma State had lost 21 straight against FBS opponents, but it upset number six Oregon 39-31. Michigan at home defeated number 11 Oklahoma 17-10. Washington 16-14 over Utah State, and Iowa beat Iowa State 16-13 on a field goal in the final seconds. To baseball, the Mets hit six home runs and won 12-2 at the Yankees. The Padres won their sixth straight game, 7-6 at San Francisco. Miami snapped the Dodgers' eight-game winning streak 4-3. Atlanta pounded Philadelphia 12-2. Elena Rybakina took the U.S. Open final, and U.S. women's basketball won its World Cup semifinal against Spain.
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19: Such a privilege and honor to know the Lord, and the Lord have chosen us to have time and to serve and to work with. We know how Bible value to us, because that's how we grow, because that's our spiritual food. Without a Bible, like without food.
11: It's like a Bible. It's like not having food. And Michael, I think that's, I think Jesus said something similar to that, that man can't live on bread alone, but by every word that proceeds from the mouth of God.
12: Well, you've just heard from Inga in Europe, and she's saying what? Something very profound, right? No Bible, no food, right? You know, if we'd liken this to fighting human hunger, I mean, Kevin, eventually, if you don't eat, what happens? You starve to death, right? I don't think it's a stretch when you talk about believers who have come to saving faith, who are at the kind of the front end of their walk with the Lord. They need a Bible. To go without God's word means what? In a really, I think, a true sense, there's some spiritual malnutrition that's happening there. So again, we're grateful. People like Gregory of Bull Shoals, Arkansas, said I'm in at 20 Bibles. William of Verona, Pennsylvania, said Michael, Kevin, count me in for 20 Bibles. Anthony of Sun City West, Arizona, said I want to be a part of this. Again, another 20 Bible gift. We've seen just north of about 2,000 Bibles sent to this point, just north of 10,000. That's the numbers that we want to reach by the time we're done with this campaign at the end of September. So, Kevin, really, you and I are just going along. You know, it's 50 Bibles here, 500 there. You know, I had a chance to spend some time in Zimbabwe, Africa, not long ago. Our pastor there by the name of Anismo. I said, Anismo, you know, I've been in congregations where the pastor is the only one. Surely that's the exception, right? He said, no, Michael. He said, that really is the, that's the norm when you go from congregation to congregation. Oftentimes, because of the shortages, the pastor is the only one. But Anismo from Zimbabwe, Africa, has this profound statement to make about the need for God's word in his part of the world.
20: There is a huge Bible gap here in Zimbabwe. Some churches in the rural areas, you will find that you get a church where there are about 200 members, and in that church you only find one person with one Bible. So you can say in that church the ratio is 1 to 200.
12: Yeah, you know, I know we've got pastors living, Kevin, or listening today. What's the goal of a lot of pastors? It's to do what Paul admonishes in, I believe it's Acts 19. He says what? The faithful Bereans. Those pastors were turning these people into faithful Bereans, right? You remember the text where he says they didn't merely take what they heard at face value. They used the scriptures they had available to them, verifying that, they were hearing the gospel truth. And so how do you turn, congregants into faithful Bereans if they don't have Bible? Bible. So again, what we're sharing today is that God is at work. And again, the only barrier right now to putting Bibles into these empty waiting hands is strictly what? It's financial. And again, so we're able to say what? Let's meet this goal, and then we can fire up the presses and say, look, we need Bibles in the Tsonga language. We need them in Swahili, right? Wherever God has these new believers planted, Bible League can meet the task today, and simply we're asking this listening family, be a part of this today.
2: Well, and I was thinking, if you want to help Pastor Anismo, he could use 200 Bibles for his congregation. 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These are the ones that are going to get the Bibles. 1-800-YES-WORD, 1-800-YES-WORD, 1-800-YES-WORD. If you need the numbers, it's 1-800-937-9673.

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1: With SRN News, I'm Ron Taylor. The U.S. is holding talks with Iran and the Houthi rebels.
2: Iraq says attacks on a key Saudi oil pipeline were launched from its territory. The Saudi Foreign Ministry blames the attacks on several drones that came from Iraq. An Iraqi commander was fired. President Trump says he thinks Iran is responsible.
3: They're on the balls of their feet right now, but I think they are. They've been in charge of that for a while.
2: The Houthis have said they are only targeting neighboring Saudi Arabia's shipping. I'm Ed Donahue.
1: Correspondent Julie Walker reports on President Trump's trip to Ireland.
4: President Trump in Dublin, meeting with Ireland's prime minister and wading into a complex and politically charged subject, a unified Ireland.
3: Well, I don't want to cause any problems, but I will tell you, I'd love to see it unified.
4: He's referring to reunification of the Republic of Ireland with the United Kingdom's Northern Ireland.
3: It's going to happen eventually.
4: But later at a U.S. embassy event.
3: That's one of those questions where no matter what you say, no matter how well you say it, there's no good answer, right?
4: Meanwhile, protesters took to the streets to denounce Trump, weighing in on their country's politics. I'm Julie Walker.
1: Leaders of the BRICS nations have expressed concern over rising tensions in the Mideast and condemned sanctions not authorized by the UN. The leaders met in New Delhi Saturday to strengthen their global position. In a statement indirectly criticizing the U.S. and Israeli strikes on Iran, they have voiced concern over attacks on civilian infrastructure and peaceful nuclear facilities. The leaders have also opposed unilateral sanctions. Diesel prices hitting another record, soaring past $6 a gallon on average as the war with Iran disrupts the world's flow of fuel. The national average of nearly $6.06 is up from $5.85 last week. 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A warning about a new Disney show for kids.
5: The group 1 Million Moms says parents need to be aware of Coven Academy, a new program streaming on Disney Plus that follows the exploits of a group of young women learning to be witches. The OMM report says, quote, Coven Academy uses New Orleans as its backdrop, where teen witches and warlocks are caught up in what Disney describes as supernatural wars, forbidden love interests, and influential dangerous desires. Michael Harrington reporting.
1: Samaritan's Purse is rushing aid to flood-stricken Nepal. A 767 cargo plane from the giant Christian Relief Agency has landed in Kathmandu, carrying over 40 tons of desperately needed supplies, including heavy-duty tarps, blankets, water filters, hygiene kits, and solar lights. Samaritan Purse has also reached out to trusted partners on the ground to get real-time assessment and target its response. Ministry President Franklin Graham says the devastation is unimaginable. This is SRN News. A Texas Democrat running for the U.S. Senate is facing questions about a major shift on transgender athletes in women's sports.
6: State Representative James Tallarico now says he opposes transgender participation when it threatens safety or fairness. But critics point to his earlier votes against bans on men competing in women's sports and gender transition procedures for minors. Republican opponents say the reversal shows voters are rejecting extreme gender ideology and that Democrats are moderating their message only to win elections. John Scott reporting.
1: A severe weather threat is taking aim at parts of the southeast this weekend, with heavy rain expected along the Gulf Coast and central Florida, raising the risk for flash flooding. Meanwhile, low-lying cities across the region like Tampa and New Orleans could see up to 3 inches of rain through today. This comes after storms slam parts of the southeast on Friday. More details at srnnews.com.
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7: Overnight will be warm and increasingly humid with periods of heavy rain and a thunderstorm. Be cautious of potential flooding on streets and in areas with poor drainage. The temperature will drop to a low of 72. On Sunday, expect humidity with sporadic rain and a morning thunderstorm, followed by a mix of clouds and sun in the afternoon. Temperatures will reach a high of 85. I'm meteorologist Jason Caterina on Philadelphia's AM 990 The Answer and 990theanswer.com.
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0: glad to have you with us. It's That Kevin Show. ThatKevinShow.com is where you go to find all things related to it. If you want the TV show, the podcast, the column, all of it is there every day. None of it behind a paywall ever. We are day after the Scene Conference, still in Nashville. I haven't returned to New York yet, and very honored to be able to bring the show to you per normal anyway. Dr. Rich Freeman joins us. He is the Vice President of Church Ministries and Conferences and has a degree in ministry from Gordon Cromwell Theological Seminary. He serves as a practical theology professor at the Charles Feinberg Center for Messianic Jewish Studies, and is here to discuss a sobering end to the week. If I celebrated the week beginning at the Scene Conference with the Gettys, talking about worship and talking about how to make worship more meaningful and more rich and doctrinally deep, we're putting it to the test as we go into September 10th, September 11th, and October the 7th, which hit me this morning as all falling in the next 30 days. We're talking about 30 days of the assassination of Charlie Kirk, the commemoration of 9/11 on the 25th commemoration of it, and the third commemoration of the attacks of October 7th. And to me, it is just one of the most sobering stretch of days that I think the calendar has. And Dr. Rich Freeman is here to discuss this. Dr. Freeman, thank you for being with us. We were going to speak with Mitch, but we talk with Mitch all the time, so it's fun to get to speak with you about this. But what are your thoughts as we are headed into this kind of stretch of real grief and real pain that I think is more spiritually rooted than any of us in the culture have admitted to?
1: Yeah, I agree with you, Kevin. This is a tough time of year. A lot to remember, which is one of the great themes of Rosh Hashanah is remembrance. This is a tough time. I share your burden, that the things that have happened and, the memorials that have happened in this, time period are staggering.
0: A weird context for this year too, given that New York did elect its first openly devout Muslim adherent as mayor, and couple that with what he and his wife and other people have said about the 9/11 attacks and Islam in general. Like, it's not something that I see Christians going out of their way or Messianic believers going out of their way to bring up it. They're bringing stuff up that we don't ask about, and I think that puts a bit of a secondary pall over the whole thing.
1: Yeah, it's. I think the Jewish community is a bit shaken by the direction that New York City is going, with Mayor Mondani. We're sort of waiting for the other shoe to drop, and he seems to be going in a setting a context for anti-Semitism in the city, and I think I think a lot of Jewish people are very concerned.
0: So, in that, and for people that don't know what Chosen People Ministries is all about, set up the context of this special service that you have set up for the evening of 9/11, and what it's for, and why we should be coming together.
1: Yeah, this is what's happened is that. The era of Rosh Hashanah is falling on the exact same date as 9/11. And so we could not ignore, the coincidence, if you will, of this happening, and wanted to remember, 9/11 on Rosh Hashanah. And actually, again, it fits in with, three of the four great themes of Rosh Hashanah, which one of the themes is remembrance. Remembering the faithfulness of God, remembering how he rescued us and took us through the wilderness and so forth, and so on, how he's always been there for the people of Israel, and so we're remembering his faithfulness. We're remembering the struggles that our people have had for thousands of years, and we're remembering 9/11, and the tragedy, the horror of 9/11. And it fits right in with the themes of Rosh Hashanah.
0: Now, Chosen People, as I mentioned, is a messianic organization. For people that are listening to me in Miami and Anchorage and a lot of places outside the tri-state area, talk to us a little bit about what you guys do as an organization.
1: Sure. Yeah. We were founded in 1894 by Rabbi Leopold Cohen. He was a Hungarian a Jewish rabbi and came to America and was walking in the Lower East Side of Manhattan, heard the gospel being proclaimed in Yiddish. He goes in there and he says, what's this? You know, and here's the gospel in his own language and comes to faith in Yeshua and Jesus and the Lord gets a hold of his heart and he begins the Brownsville Mission, which becomes the Williamsburg Mission, which becomes the American Board of Missions of the Jews, which becomes Chosen People Ministries probably in about the mid 80s. Then the name changes to that, but so we're about 100, we're over 100 and 32 years old, you know, mission, and we're in about 20 different countries around the world. Of course, we're very big in North America and also in Israel, probably one of the largest mission agencies in Israel. We bring the gospel to the Jewish people. Our mission statement says that we are to pray for, evangelize, disciple, and serve the Jewish people everywhere, and lead others to do the same. So we go to the churches and we sort of that bridge between the church and the Jewish community. We explain the Jewish community to the church and we explain the church to the Jewish community as well. So we sort of act as a bridge in that way, and also there are many wonderful believers out there that have a heart for Israel and the Jewish people, and so we're there to help them, to train them, you know, because there are Jewish people in their world, especially in a place like Manhattan, there are Jewish people in their world that we don't know, but they do, you know, and they can bring the good news about that the Jewish Messiah has come. We like to say we bring the Jewish gospel to the Jewish people in a Jewish way, because it's a Jewish message.
0: And for the special Rosh Hashanah service, it is September 11th, 7 o'clock at Redeemer Presbyterian Church, East Side. That's on East 91st Street if you're in New York. Again, a 7 p.m. start. Redeemer Pres Church on the East Side is where that's going to be held. It's 150 East 91st Street if you want to be there. Yeah. More information about the event, you can go to chosenpeople.com and click on the link that indicates the Rosh Hashanah service for 2026. It's easy to find, chosenpeople.com to do that. Final question, Mitch, because this is something that I think my kids ask about this, and since we are not of Jewish lineage, I don't have a great answer. But what is the biggest barrier for Jewish people in 2026 to see Jesus as Messiah?
1: That's a great question, Kevin. I think one of the big issues is, as I grew up Jewish, I grew up in a traditional Jewish home and outside of Boston, Mass, you know, I would say that the issue of identity is extremely important to Jewish people. At least it was when I was growing up. You know, back in the olden days, that you felt the responsibility to remain Jewish. Jewish people have been told that believing in Jesus, you can't be Jewish anymore. We don't think that's true. That Jesus, if I say to my friends who say that to me. I say to my friends, if Jesus, Yeshua, is the Jewish Messiah, then I'm probably the best Jew you know. So it's I think identity is a huge a block for Jewish people. They don't think they can remain Jewish and believe in the Jewish Messiah, Jesus, and that's just not true. And so part of our job is to show them it's not true, that this is a Jewish message, you know, and it's meant for the Jewish people, and that believing in the Jewish Messiah is not a contradiction of your Jewishness. There's a lot of stuff that you have to deal with and working with Jewish people and trying to explain, you know, that just because people have done evil in Jesus' name doesn't mean that the message of the good news about the Messiah is not true. So that's part of the issue. Isaiah 53, I think if you read it honestly and without read it as it is, and, you know, I think it really speaks to the identity of Messiah as being Jesus. I read it for the first time in my life over 46 years ago, and the first thing I said to myself when I read it was, what's Jesus doing in my Bible? And of course, Isaiah 53 was written 700 years before Jesus was born. Yeah.
0: Yeah. And that's the thing. My Jewish want to say, nope, somebody else put that in there. It wasn't really there. So, again, another conversation for another time. But tomorrow night's very special Rosh Hashanah service, Redeemer Prez Church, east side of New York, 150th East 91st Street, starts at 7 p.m., and there will be a remembrance of 9/11 kicking off, kind of leading that service. And Dr. Rich Freeman will be leading that service directly. Rich, great to have you with us. Thank you for being here.
1: Kevin, can I say one thing? Just the doors open at 6:30, so people will know that they can get there by 6:30, and we'll let you in. And it's for Jewish people of every background, messianic, traditional, whatever.
0: Sounds great. Thanks, Rich. It's Kevin McCullough. It's That Kevin Show.
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3: With SRN News, I'm Ron Taylor. Indonesian rescuers say about 140 passengers and crew were missing after a ferry carrying more than 240 people overturned in bad weather in the Java Sea. At least 102 people were rescued, and the body of a passenger was recovered today as the search operation expanded in waters around the vessel's last known position. Authorities say the vessel lost contact around 2 a.m. after encountering rough seas and waves up to 10 feet high. The ferry had departed Surabaya on Saturday and was due to arrive in Marjarsman on Sunday afternoon. Houthi rebels backed by Iran have made a swift advance along Yemen's Red Sea coast, causing thousands to flee. The United Nations warns the escalating fighting could lead to a humanitarian catastrophe and return to civil war. The rebels' advance also threatens a key global shipping route as they now perch at the Bab el-Mandeb Strait. This is SRN News.
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4: Overnight will be warm and increasingly humid with periods of heavy rain and a thunderstorm. Be cautious of potential flooding on streets and in areas with poor drainage. The temperature will drop to a low of 72. On Sunday, expect humidity with sporadic rain and a morning thunderstorm, followed by a mix of clouds and sun in the afternoon. Temperatures will reach a high of 85. I'm meteorologist Jason Katarina on Philadelphia's AM 990, The Answer, and 990theanswer.com.
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5: 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Will the midterm Republican convention be enough to blunt Democratic momentum weeks before the November elections? 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What's going on? 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Do they work? 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

Welcome back. 800-937-9673. It's That Kevin Show. I am That Kevin. Kevin McCullough, glad to have you with us. Michael Woolworth is back with us as well. And, Michael, we need 8,800 Bibles. We need someone to say, yes, I will take 20 of them here, 30 of them there, 50 of them there. But in the culmination of those 8,800 Bibles, we're going to help more than 10,000 people receive a Bible. And then another, that times

0: truth, because the Bible like a map to bring them to find the truth. So if they don't have a map, they couldn't find any truth. So it is very a special opportunity that the Lord answer our prayer. Our country opened the door for the gospel, and many people, they are really hungry for the word of God, and then they need the Bible.
1: Kevin, you in the last segment alluded to, you know, where do you go for comfort and direction, right? The Psalms, right? I mean, if we can ascertain that King David relied on the scriptures, right, to help him, kind of realign his perspective with the Lord's, we need that, don't we? In fact, well, you know, when I'm anxious, Kevin, I go to the Psalms, right? Psalm 4. It's in your peace that I will live, David writes. You know, when I'm tired, Isaiah 40 says what? He gives power to the weak and strength to the powerless. You know, when I'm lonely, it's Psalm 73, right? Lord, I belong to you and you hold my hand. When I need wisdom, right path, Lord. You know, if you're feeling unloved, you go to where? Zephaniah 3, you find out that what? God delights in you with gladness. He rejoices over you with joyful songs. And yet, Kevin, we're saying that the Christians that we're talking about in our times together have never been able to open a Bible to read those precious scriptures. But call by call, click by click, again, this listening family is doing it. Let me just give you three of those right now that are praying for Bibles today. Dorcas is a widowed mother of three, lives near Addis Ababa, Ethiopia. Sadly, her husband was murdered by the El Shabaab terrorist cell that absolutely hates Christianity. She received Christ after walking 2 hours each way to an evangelistic meeting that was led by Bible League, Kevin, and today she is praying for a Bible. Praveen is near New Delhi, India, was beaten by Hindu extremists after being led to Jesus by a pastor in his small village there in the country of India. He's married to Chandra. They have three children. They're praying for a Hindi language Bible to lead the family in the ways of the Lord. And then as it relates to us, I'm thinking of, you know, most of us know John 3:16, right? That's blowing in the end zones of, you know, college football games across the nation this time of the year. How many of us know 1 John 3:16? You know, John writes, he said, this is how we know what love is. Jesus laid down his life for us. And we ought to lay down our lives for our brothers and sisters. John goes on, if anyone with the means to help sees a brother or sister in need, but shows no pity on them, how can the love of God be in that person, John asked. So he says, dear children, let us love not with words or speech, but in truth and in action. And Kevin, I'm grateful I don't have to come and try to convict this listening family of giving. My goodness, we just talked about in more than 20 years of kingdom partnership, more than 500,000 waiting believers now have God's word. As I say, they're using those to make much of him, to point others to the hope of the gospel. But there you have two families, one on the continent of Africa, another in the region of Asia, not praying for our pity or for our protection today, but for what? It's the precious word of God.
2: 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But we're grateful for every gift that is coming in. And friends, this is a unique moment to give because there is a Bible for Bible doubling match that is in effect. So if you can give, 20 Bibles, which is a $100 gift, that's going to turn into 40 Bibles right now. And just because you choose to give it now, if you give it at another part of the year, it may only be 20 Bibles. But because there's a matching challenge underway right now, it turns into twice as many, and that helps twice as many. And we need every Bible that we can put in the hands of these people that are asking for them. 8,800 to go to help just get the names on the list that we know about right now. 1-800-YES-WORD, 1-800-YES-WORD, 1-800-YES-WORD. 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Imagine a Christian living in an oppressed place, needing Scripture as well, but not having access to it. 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Today, there is a Christian who will die for his faith, or at least be willing to, and his request is not for that persecution to go away, but that he receive a Bible so that he can be encouraged.

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0: Welcome back. It's the Thursday edition of That Kevin Show. Still on the road, sort of. We were at the Scene Conference by the Getty Music Organization the last couple of days, but still trying to catch planes and do all that stuff as we get out of Nashville, so it's great to have you with us. I'm also glad to have David Fisher joining us, who normally joins us on Monday, but I'm hoping that you took the day off to enjoy some time with your family and to celebrate the very godly attribute of being good workers, good laborers, not just in our professions, but for the gospel as well. But David Fisher rejoins us. And David, the markets, it's a kind of a crazy week because it is the short week with the holiday, and then you've got 9/11. And I think that the market generally has just had indigestion the last two or three days. So what's going on? And we've got some breaking news with U.S. Treasuries, too. So just bring us up to speed for this Thursday.
1: Yeah, we had some indigestion on Monday. The Dow was down 500 points. Tuesday was down 350. So it's just kind of gone sideways since then. But the big why we've had indigestion is because of the Treasury market. And I've been talking about this on your program. And, you know, it all started about 5-6 years ago when countries started limiting as the amount of treasuries they're buying. And now they're kind of backing away from it. And then I said, we're going to have a problem with Japan. They would have to sell treasuries. And they did that in the fall last year because their currency was going down rapidly. It didn't work. They did it another time. And just last month, they sold $90 billion of U.S. Treasuries. So just, you know, think with me, everybody. When a individual household gets into trouble financially, they got to start selling assets. Same thing with a company, and the same thing with the country. So Japan is in trouble financially. They're going into debt all these decades, thinking it's going to stimulate their economy, and it just didn't work. Sounds kind of familiar. That's what we're doing, the same path. They have about 10% of what they sold. The world's largest wealth fund has now announced they're going to dump government U.S. treasuries. They're dumping a whole bunch of things. I'm referring to Norway State Pension Fund. They're dumping Japanese bonds. They're dumping UK bonds. But the one that's getting hurt the worst is, unfortunately, the United States, where they're dumping the most. They're getting their assets from 34% down to 21%. It's a huge sell-off. It has not happened yet. Why are they doing this, first of all? Why is Japan doing this? Why are other countries backing away from treasuries? And how does that affect each one of us? Well, it's simple. Treasuries are so important for the United States. It's how we finance our debt. It's how we finance our paying our bills, excuse me. It's debt. And unfortunately, we're not paying them enough. The market is saying they don't get enough returns on their money to hold these treasuries. So who would want to hold something that you can't make good money on? And that's, unfortunately, the tide has turned in the treasury market, and that's what's going on. So when this happens, we've had our government, Scott Bessent, come and intervene in the treasury market. That's what he tried to do here recently last week. It didn't work. We saw yields go up on Monday, stocks go down. Same thing happened on Tuesday. I wish that was the end of the story. One more seller coming up, unfortunately, the biggest of all three that I just mentioned, and that's the Fed. The Fed holds about 50% of U.S. treasuries that are going to mature in 10 to 15 years. And in the next year, $500 billion of U.S. treasuries are going to be sold by the Federal Reserve. They're not rolling it over into more treasuries. They're shrinking their balance sheet, according to new Fed Chairman Kevin Warsh. So how does this affect us? Well, think of it this way. When treasuries get sold, the dollar goes down. That causes prices to go up. So you got to hedge yourself in gold, because that's the teeter-totter. That's the other side of this. Gold has been going up when these announcements come about with these bad news in the treasury market. So that's the correlation, and that's why we're in a big rally in gold.
0: The Trump administration wants to move to get our currency backed by gold. By taking this number of treasuries off the market, is this a move in that direction?
1: Well, it's not a move in getting closer to backing the currency, Michael, but definitely President Trump is doing that. And if we put just a couple of the pieces of the puzzle together, when he signed the executive order 14241 of March of last year, that was a big feather in the cap for the gold market. That told us that President Trump says gold is a critical mineral for economic and national security. We've never had a president ever do this since Nixon took us off a gold standard in 1971. So he also wants to audit Fort Knox. And if you look at his administration, Scott Bessent, the Treasury Secretary, says we now have $1 trillion worth of gold. Well, that means they need to revalue gold, which means gold's going to go up when they revalue it, because last time they revalued gold was 1933 and it went up 70% overnight. The Treasury Secretary also said last week that gold, they might seize Iran's gold. So he's saying gold is equal to money. And where all this ties in closing, it's simple as this. Treasuries are held now less by central banks and gold is held more. That's happened for the first time this last year, and it's never happened except for way back in the 70s when gold was rallying, when it went up 500% in 5 years. So that tells us the crystal ball, so to speak. I hate to use the term, but gold is in a massive rally moving forward because central banks are buying it aggressively. They see the numbers. We're not going to get our debt under control. And they possibly see the same thing that we're seeing. President Trump might be moving to back a currency by gold. So if the government buys it, gold's going to go up. You got to be a part of it.
0: Yeah, so for those of you listening, let me make this really simple. Gold is about to unleash a massive bull market. If you want to know how to best utilize that to back your portfolio, you need to call David. You need to call him today. You need to call him personally. 844-604-2575. 844-604-2575. And just say to whoever answers, hey, we're calling from That Kevin Show. We want to talk with David about gold and silver. But this is the time to position yourself, because it will be something that you will regret if you do not do it. 844-604-2575. 844-604-2575. David Fisher, always appreciate you. Thanks for checking in with us on this Thursday.
1: Thank you, Kevin.
0: Got it. Kevin McCullough coming right back from Nashville as we continue. It's That Kevin Show.
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5: Ronald Reagan understood that preserving liberty required more than defending it. It had to be taught. In his 1989 farewell address, Reagan warned America about the danger of losing its national memory. If we forget what we did, we won't know who we are. Reagan understood that a free nation cannot preserve principles its people no longer understand. Every generation must learn why America's freedoms matter, understand the sacrifices that secured them, and accept the responsibilities that come with self-government. Liberty cannot be simply inherited. It must be intentionally passed from one generation to the next. Because when we fail to teach the meaning of freedom, we eventually lose the will to preserve it. So, are we preparing the next generation merely to inherit liberty, or teaching them why it is worth preserving?
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8: In college football Saturday night, number one ranked Ohio State led at Texas 23-3 at the end of three quarters, but with three touchdowns in the fourth. Fourth ranked Texas beat the Buckeyes 24-23. Oklahoma State had lost 21 straight against FBS opponents, but it upset number six Oregon 39-31. Michigan at home defeated number 11 Oklahoma 17-10. Washington 16-14 over Utah State, and Iowa beat Iowa State 16-13 on a field goal in the final seconds. To baseball, the Mets hit six home runs and won 12-2 at the Yankees. The Padres won their sixth straight game, 7-6 at San Francisco. Miami snapped the Dodgers' eight-game winning streak 4-3. Atlanta pounded Philadelphia 12-2. Elena Rybakina took the U.S. Open final, and U.S. women's basketball won its World Cup semifinal against Spain.
2: 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It's that Kevin Show.
0: Final few minutes. So glad to have you with us. 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And every single day, I hope that you will come back, and I hope that you will help us supply those Bibles to Christians who are desperately wanting them but don't have access to them. 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Everything's different. Everything's better. We made it sleeker and easier to use and everything. And I want to say thank you to Larry and Dan and everybody at Salem Surround and Digital for all the work they did on it. It really is a wonderful website, and I hope you'll just avail yourself of all the stuff we've got there for you. We never put anything behind a paywall. We always want you to have access to it. Oh, and by the way, we've got like four or five really cool promotions to sign up for right now. First of all, you could win a vacation to the Gulf, which is kind of cool, a cruise. $11,000 value on a cruise in the Gulf of America. In addition to that, Candace Cameron Bure, you know, from Full House, the little cutie that everybody was in love with, she is doing a national tour. We have a VIP opportunity for you to meet her on the promotions page, so you can sign up for that there. So just go to thatkevinshow.com. Sign up for the promotions you'd like a chance to win in, and then enjoy all the content and the videos and the columns and everything. It's all free. It's all for you. Thank you, thank you, thank you. Last personal plug here. Tonight at midnight, my songwriting collective called the T Collective, Truth Elevated Artistry, the T Collective, we will be releasing a brand new worship song that's never been sung in churches in America or anywhere else. It's brand new. And if you would be so kind as to go at midnight, and when it goes live, just so you can pre-save it now if you want to, but just go to the T Collective on Spotify or Apple Music and pre-save the song. But we've never been more excited about the launch of a song than this one. And we're going about it completely differently. We're not going to make a dime off this song. Anything that comes in from it, we're going to turn right back around and put it into other causes. We want this song to be holy God's, and we want people to sing it all over the world. So we are working on a variety of different styles of the song for churches who have different worship settings. So far, we've got a really hip contemporary version, and we've got a choral version that's nearly mastered and mixed and ready to be released. 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
9: News this hour from Town Hall. I'm Ron Taylor. The 9/11 Victims Compensation Fund reports an enormous number of people who've passed away from toxins at Ground Zero, and thousands of others remain sick from the disaster.
10: The 25-year mark has now passed, but the pain and suffering continues as so many first responders, news reporters and cameramen, and Manhattan residents have respiratory illnesses and cancer relating to 9/11 toxins that they inhaled and were exposed to. The numbers are staggering. The 9/11 Victims Compensation Fund says close to 9,000 people have died and close to 60,000 have been diagnosed with cancer. Laura Winters reporting.
9: President Trump's childhood home has been sold for almost $2 million.
11: Trump's family hasn't owned the Tudor-style Queens estate in decades. His father, developer Fred Trump, built it in 1940, and Donald Trump lived there until he was 4 years old when the family moved to another home in the Jamaica Estates section of the borough. In 2025, after sitting vacant for years, Tommy Lynn bought the five-bedroom, three-bath home for $835,000, spending another $500,000 on renovations before this most recent sale, according to online real estate websites and news reports. Julie Walker, New York.
9: Indonesian rescuers say about 140 passengers and crew were missing after a ferry carrying more than 240 people overturned in bad weather in the Java Sea. At least 102 people were rescued, and the body of a passenger was recovered today. As the search operation expanded in waters around the vessel's last known position, authorities say the vessel lost contact around 2 a.m. Houthi rebels backed by Iran have made a swift advance along Yemen's Red Sea coast, causing thousands to flee, and some residents are even considering opening their homes for the displaced. News and analysis at townhall.com.
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9: The Justice Department is suing more states over policies on in-state college tuition benefits.
16: They are the policies offering eligible non-citizens the benefits. Washington, D.C., Hawaii, Arkansas, and Utah are being challenged over their policies offering the in-state college tuition benefits the Trump administration says are illegal, as they make available benefits to non-citizens that are denied to out-of-state Americans. The four lawsuits filed Thursday bring the total number of challenges against so-called DREAM Act policies to 25.
9: Correspondent Bill Alexander. Senator Ted Cruz says he's willing to support President Trump's proposal to give $5,000 payments to U.S. adults as long as they only go to people who work and pay taxes. The Texas Republican told Fox News that his support depends on how it's structured. The proposal is facing strong pushback from both sides of the political aisle. More news at townhall.com. Anthropic says users in Yemen were trying to use AI to make more sophisticated missiles.
14: Anthropic says it has blocked the accounts of Claude users in a Houthi-controlled area of northern Yemen who tried to use AI code to develop advanced missile guidance systems. The account users apparently tried to test a guided rocket and returned to the chatbot to find out why it had failed. The Houthis have already used Iranian-made missiles and unmanned submarines. The report suggests the rebels are trying to develop more sophisticated weapons as they fight to seize territory, damage Saudi oil facilities, and attack shipping. I'm Jennifer King.
9: Severe weather threat taking aim in parts of the southeast this weekend as heavy rains expected along the Gulf Coast and central Florida, raising the risk for flash flooding. Meanwhile, low-lying cities across the region like Tampa and New Orleans could see up to 3 inches of rain by the end of Sunday. This comes after storms slammed parts of the southeast on Friday. You'll find more news and analysis at townhall.com.
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17: Overnight will be warm and increasingly humid with periods of heavy rain and a thunderstorm. Be cautious of potential flooding on streets and in areas with poor drainage. The temperature will drop to a low of 72. On Sunday, expect humidity with sporadic rain and a morning thunderstorm, followed by a mix of clouds and sun in the afternoon. Temperatures will reach a high of 85. I'm meteorologist Jason Katerina on Philadelphia's AM 990 The Answer and 990theanswer.com.
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22: It was 1 year ago today that an assassin struck down Charlie Kirk in front of horrified students at Utah Valley University. This is a special edition of The Mike Gallagher Show. 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
23: Today we are remembering the life and the legacy of the great Charlie Kirk. 1 year ago today that Charlie was assassinated in the state of Utah. It was obviously a sad, colossal loss for our nation, for the world. If you're not sure why Charlie Kirk matters so much, well, maybe this reminder will enlighten you.
24: We as Christians are called to go into the public arena to correct error with truth. I'm far more interested in what God wants of me than what I want from God.
25: I have the greatest job in the world. I couldn't be happier. Every day I feel as if what I'm saying, what I'm doing is making a difference. To be perfectly honest, I love the debate. I love the exploration of ideas. I think dialogue is a gift given to us by God. Prove me wrong. I have no notes. I have no AI. I have nothing. Tell me why you're correct. For 3 hours, I will sit there and everyone will watch. It's a gladiatorial match for the best ideas of the West. What is God's plan when I go on a college campus? I just believe I will only tell truth. I will not compromise, and I'll love on the lost.
26: You have worked so hard, and I know a lot of you have seen, obviously, his videos on TikTok and all the stuff he does on campus, but no one gets to see him from my angle except for myself and our children. And the sacrifices that he made this year, he's amazing. I'm very blessed.
25: And I would not have been able to do any of it without Erica. When it comes to your child, you are tasked to protect them both physically, spiritually, and emotionally. Once you have kids, there is this primal thing that comes into you where if you think you have worked hard before, when you have to go feed a child and provide for a family, you are willing to go to the ends of the earth and push yourself in ways that you never thought possible, and that is your initial and most important task as a father.
27: Every single person in this building, we owe something to Charlie. He was a joyful warrior for our country. He loved America. He devoted himself tirelessly to making our country a better place. He was a critical part of getting Donald Trump elected as president, getting me elected as vice president. And so much of our success over the last 7 months is due to his efforts, his staffing, his support, and his friendship.
0: The media said the Turning Point could never run a ground game. They weren't experienced. They didn't know Charlie, right? You need tremendous talent to do what he's done, building one of the most powerful youth organizations ever created, Turning Point USA. And I want to thank you, really, Charlie. Incredible job.
24: I want you to remember that we did not earn this. This is God's mercy on our country.
27: Taking the deep, but sometimes the difficult road is the way that you should configure your life. Getting married and having children is a difficult but deep decision that I hope every single one of you make at some point in your life. Because for every single one of you, there are a couple thousand students that wish they could speak out like you do. And courage is a choice. It takes no skill to be courageous. You might come up to the microphone and say, Charlie, I don't know my talent. I don't know my skill. The cool thing about being courageous is you just have to say, I choose to be courageous. What can I do to save the country? You answer that question every single day because you are doing the work to save this beautiful republic. You are doing something that is bigger than you. What young people especially are screaming at is they say, give me a structure that I can live my life by. And especially with young men, more challenging of them, more saying, you know what? Honestly, I'm not going to talk down to you. Stop being a boy and become a man. You want to learn what that means? Come to church and I'll tell you what it means to become a man. Because we have the greatest story ever told.
1: If everything completely goes away, how do you want to be remembered?
24: I want to be remembered for courage, for my faith. That would be the most important thing. The most important thing is my faith in my life.
23: Coming up, we'll talk to one of his early mentors, a man who recognized Charlie's talent as a broadcaster. Charlie, of course, made no secret of his love for radio. 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
30: 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This is Matt Staver with Freedom's Call. Liberty Council has sued the city of Baton Rouge on behalf of bivocational pastor Luke Ash. He was unlawfully fired from the East Baton Rouge Parish Library for refusing to use male pronouns to refer to a female coworker. The library's inclusivity policy violated his First Amendment religious rights, and the library failed to engage in the Title VII religious accommodation process. Liberty Council is seeking a permanent injunction that declares the library's unconstitutional policy violates the pastor's constitutional rights of free speech, religious exercise, equal protection, Louisiana law, and Title VII. Liberty Council is also requesting the court order the library to reinstate Pastor Ash to his prior position, restore his benefits, award back pay, damages, and cover attorney's fees and cost. 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
23: All through this special edition of the Mike Gallagher Show, we've wanted to reach out to people who were impacted by Charlie's death and who impacted Charlie. And there's a guy that I've known for quite some time. In fact, I was adding it up last night in anticipation of talking to Phil Boyce, who is the Senior Vice President of Content at Salem Media Group. He's been one of the best broadcast minds in America for many, many years. And he's the boss here at Salem. But he's the guy that basically put Charlie on the radio and essentially saw something in young Charlie Kirk that, you know, his trained years of experience led him to conclude. And Phil Boyce, as you join us on this one-year anniversary of the assassination of Charlie Kirk, it dawned on me, I started working for you at WABC in New York in 1996. Do you realize that was 30 years ago, Mr. Boyce? It's a long time, three decades together. You've been in my life for a very, very long time. And of course, you and Diana, Lady Di, as we call her, mean a lot to me and your kids. And we've been through a lot of highs and lows together. We always joked about standing by the printer and singing "Now the End is Near" if the ratings came in the way we didn't like it at WABC. Yeah. And of course, on a very serious note, we've been through terrible, terrible situations like the loss of our colleague and our friend Charlie Kirk a year ago. Can you share, as a guy who manages and hires and recruits talent, what you saw in Charlie Kirk that maybe others didn't see? Because obviously something stood out to you, and you made it a point to be sure that Charlie had a platform here at Salem Media.
0: Well, that's true. And you mentioned 1996. Fast forward a little bit to 2019, which is when I met Charlie walking down the corridor at CPAC. And that was at the Gaylord National right outside Washington, D.C. And I had been watching Charlie up to that point and been thinking, Charlie has the gift. He knows how to do talk radio. And I didn't know the backstory as to why he knew, but I just felt like he knew. So when I see him coming down the hallway and there's a bunch of people around him, I finally was able to get along with him. And I said, Charlie, have you ever thought about going on the radio or being a podcaster? Because at that time, Salem was thinking about starting the Salem Podcast Network. And he said, yes, I've thought about it, and I've signed a deal with another company, and I'm getting ready to start my podcast here in about a month. And of course, I was disappointed, but I said, look, why don't you do this deal with them, of course, do well, build your podcast into good numbers, and then at the end of whatever this time is, and it turned out it was about a year, I was going to get a call from him. At the end of that time, call me back and let me know how it's working for you. And if you're happy there, then re-sign with them. If you're not, we'll be waiting here for you. Well, he did call. It was actually Andrew Colvett who called me. I'd never met Andrew before, who's his longtime agent and producer. And said he wanted to talk to Salem about bringing the podcast, which at that point had become quite successful. And he wanted to bring it over to Salem. And so we started working that out. But one thing that Charlie told me in the first time that I met with him was that he wanted to be the guy to someday fill Rush Limbaugh's shoes. Now, that told me a lot about him, because not too many people were big enough at that time to even consider filling Rush Limbaugh's shoes. The fact that he was thinking like that meant that he was thinking big, and he had a belief in himself that he could do this. Now, my problem was that the Rush Limbaugh slot, which is noon to 3 Eastern, was also Dennis Prager's slot. So if I was to bring Charlie onto the Salem platform, I had to figure out a way to squeeze the two together and convince stations to take both. That took quite a bit of doing. But after we got him signed and we were able to launch the radio show, stations began to take an hour of Charlie and 2 hours of Prager. Now, here's the kind of classy guy Dennis Prager is and was. Dennis, of course, he's not going to be happy that we're giving an hour of his show away to Charlie Kirk. But he said, look, because it's Charlie, I believe in him so much, I'm not going to have a problem with this. So Dennis Prager was big enough to say, squeeze Charlie in over the top of my show. We'll somehow make it work. And we did, which was really the amazing thing. When we went back over the archives to find some of the clips that we wanted to pull out to run a Charlie Kirk tribute, one of them was a 2015 interview that Dennis Prager did with 22-year-old Charlie Kirk.
23: Whoa.
0: And it's fascinating to hear what they were talking about at that time. Now, remember, Charlie had started Turning Point USA in his parents' garage when he was 18. So at that point, that was 4 years later, it was starting to grow and build and become a big organization. So that's the amazing thing about Charlie. He had big dreams, big goals, believed in himself, and he knew he could do it. And look, I've met many talk show hosts who have the same feeling, but it's that one feeling, the drive to succeed, that I find in all of these talk show hosts, you included, Mike, Sean Hannity, Mark Levin, all of the guys we have now at Salem. I see that quality in them.
23: Well, you also have an ability to let your faith get you through real challenging times. We're talking to my boss, Phil Boyce, who's the Senior Vice President of Content here at Salem Media. You mentioned Dennis. You know, I look at what the last few years have meant for our company and to you. Of course, losing Charlie a year ago today to an assassin's bullet. We lost Seb Gorka to the White House. He wanted to work for President Trump. He had a thriving show on Salem Media. Dennis, of course, had a terrible fall at his home in Los Angeles. In the Los Angeles area, we lost Dennis. We lost Chris DeGaulle to wanted to go become a congressman, and God bless him. But Phil, every time I'd say to you, how are you getting through this? Because look, this falls on your shoulders and the executive team at Salem to have to make decisions that are very tricky and very complicated. And even though we're dealing with human loss and lives and heartache and pain, we're a business, and you're the guy that's got to keep, as they say, the proverbial trains running on time. But you always had a very simple answer to me as to where you turned when you have these challenges. And I hope you don't mind sharing your answer with our audience, because you have been tested, my friend. The company has been tested, and yet we kind of know where to go when we have these tests in front of us.
0: Yeah, we've never been through anything like this at Salem for the last year and a half. As you mentioned, all those that we lost, and some of them for good things, some of them for bad things. And in every single case, God sent a replacement. And I have to turn my faith and my trust to the Lord. I could not do this by myself. People ask me, well, where did you get this ability to pick great talk talent like the ones that I've mentioned? And it's really not me. I think it's a gift that God gave me at an early age. I think I'm better managing people and in the C-suite than I am on the air. I started out on the air like a lot of us did at an AM rocker, and I thought it was the funnest thing I'd ever had the opportunity to do. Little did I know where it was going to lead me. And, of course, now helping Salem through this difficult time and finding new talent and fighting the battle that we're in with this country. It's a thrilling opportunity, one that I always thank the Lord for, because I couldn't do it without him.
23: Well, to be able to take time today to just focus on the Charlie Kirk we knew and loved is important. You've been an important part of his life. Look, he was a student of talk radio. I'll never, ever forget having my heart touched by Andrew Colvett, who stood up at a group in Tampa, Florida one day and said, it's always been reported that Charlie grew up listening to Rush Limbaugh, but in reality, Charlie not only listened and grew up on Rush Limbaugh, he grew up on Mike Gallagher. And that just, to this day, I get a little emotional when I think of that, because to believe that any of us old timers had any impact on Charlie's life is incredible. And I will tell you, Phil, on a very personal note, to know you and work for you for the better part of 30 years has been a real blessing in my life, because there are very few managers, very few bosses in the universe who have the kind of core convictions you have to do the right thing, to tell the truth, to have our backs, and just know that you're, and I'm not just saying it because you're my boss, but I'm saying it because I admire you greatly. I'm glad you could spend a few minutes with us today on this special episode of the Mike Gallagher Show honoring Charlie Kirk. Thank you, Phil. Keep fighting the good fight, boss.
0: Thank you, Mike. Thank
23: Phil
0: you.
23: Boyce.
0: And same to you, Mike. Thank you. Thank you very much.
23: Phil Boyce, Senior Vice President of Content, Salem Media. Our special tribute to Charlie Kirk continues.

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3: With SRN News, I'm Ron Taylor. Indonesian rescuers say about 140 passengers and crew were missing after a ferry carrying more than 240 people overturned in bad weather in the Java Sea. At least 102 people were rescued, and the body of a passenger was recovered today as the search operation expanded in waters around the vessel's last known position. Authorities say the vessel lost contact around 2 a.m. after encountering rough seas and waves up to 10 feet high. Houthi rebels backed by Iran have made a swift advance along Yemen's Red Sea coast, causing thousands to flee. The United Nations warns the escalating fighting could lead to a humanitarian catastrophe and return to civil war. The rebels' advance also threatens a key global shipping route. Meanwhile, an Iranian commercial ship was struck near the Strait of Hormuz with one person killed, according to state media. Arch Manning in number 4 Texas stole a 24-23 victory from number 1 Ohio State Saturday night. This is SRN News.
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4: Today, expect humid conditions with intermittent rain and a thunderstorm in the early morning, followed by a mix of clouds and sun in the afternoon. The high will reach 85. Tonight will be partly cloudy and humid with a chance of a thundershower in some areas late as temperatures drop to a low of 71. Tomorrow is set to be pleasant and less humid, featuring sunshine and a few clouds with a high of 78. I'm meteorologist Jason Caterina on Philadelphia's AM 990 The Answer and 990theanswer.com.
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2: Stop being so next life focused if it comes at the cost of you not caring about this life. We're all concerned about the next life, as we should be. Okay, my kingdom is not of this world. But Jesus said, on this earth, thy will be done, right? That the king, my kingdom on this earth, as it says in the Lord's Prayer, right? And so we're supposed to bring heaven to earth if we can. Satan would love Christians to kind of just be a spectator, to sit idly by, not engage, not participate. Is your hesitation rooted in biblical truth or in kind of fleshly gain? Are you afraid of the names that people are going to call you? Are you afraid of the criticisms, the accusations you might receive? And it's up for us Christians to keep America a good nation, an even better nation, and for us to understand that it is the Word of God that needs to be the bedrock of any functioning and flourishing civilization.
3: Coming up, the State of Israel mattered a lot to Charlie Kirk. We're going to talk with the CEO and President of the International Fellowship of Christians and Jews, Yael Eckstein, who sat down for an extensive period of time just shortly before Charlie was killed. More of this special tribute to Charlie Kirk on this September 10th, 2026, coming up.

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13: In college football Saturday night, number one ranked Ohio State led at Texas 23-3 at the end of three quarters, but with three touchdowns in the fourth. Fourth ranked Texas beat the Buckeyes 24-23. Oklahoma State had lost 21 straight against FBS opponents, but it upset number six Oregon 39-31. Michigan at home defeated number 11 Oklahoma 17-10. Washington 16-14 over Utah State, and Iowa beat Iowa State 16-13 on a field goal in the final seconds. To baseball, the Mets hit six home runs and won 12-2 at the Yankees. The Padres won their sixth straight game, 7-6 at San Francisco. Miami snapped the Dodgers' eight-game winning streak 4-3. Atlanta pounded Philadelphia 12-2. Elena Rybakina took the U.S. Open final, and U.S. women's basketball won its World Cup semifinal against Spain.
14: 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The Answer.
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8: Continuing this special edition of the Mike Gallagher Show, honoring the life, the legacy of Charlie Kirk on the one-year anniversary of his assassination. in Utah. One of the joys that I get to receive from this job is to meet wonderful people and travel around the world. And one of our most important voyages, one of the most important journeys we've ever taken, is when we went to Israel. And we often go on behalf of the International Fellowship of Christians and Jews, an organization that means an awful lot to me personally and a lot to this show and to this audience. Yael Eckstein, of course, is the president and CEO of the International Fellowship of Christians and Jews, and she joins us on this special tribute edition of the Mike Gallagher Show. Yael, greetings. It's great to see you. Thank you for joining us from Israel today on this the tragic anniversary of the assassination of our mutual friend, Charlie Kirk. It's very good to see you, and I'm glad you could join us for today's special edition.
15: Thank you so much for having me on. Charlie was so special to me personally and to the people of Israel that I feel honored to be representing that voice from here in the Holy Land.
8: Well, let's talk for a moment about that relationship that Charlie had with Israel, with you, with the fellowship. You know, unfortunately, there's a lot of drama, there's a lot of anxiety, there's a lot of controversy regarding his relationship with Israel. And I don't want to necessarily drag you into that. It's got to hurt your heart, though, a little bit to know that a man like Charlie, who believed so strongly in the relationship between the United States and Israel, who believed so strongly in Israel's right to exist, who actually repeatedly defended Israel against the brutal terrorist attacks that Israel has suffered over the years, it's hurtful to see the way the drama and the controversy has sort of muddied that message a little bit. Do you get that perspective as well? I mean, is it a distraction that you're able to ignore?
15: Well, I think there was no question that he loved Israel. He stood with Israel and everything that it represents. For Charlie, it wasn't just about politics. It was about spirituality, his faith, the roots of his faith going back to this holy land. He often spoke about when he was in Israel and all the holy sites that he visited. And actually, I was with Charlie just a few weeks before he was killed. And we were supposed to just sit down for 5 minutes and then to do an interview. We ended up sitting for over an hour. And every time his assistant would come in and say, "You have another meeting," he'd say, "I don't care. This is more important than anything." And in that hour, what we spoke about was his vision for how Israel could get even closer to America. It was something that was important to him, and that's why he prioritized it that day. Did he agree with all the politics or policies of Israel? Of course not. But did that in any way affect his deep love and commitment to Israel, to fighting anti-Semitism, to standing with the Jewish people? He was more committed than anyone I've ever seen.
8: You know, one of the things that so many of us admired so much of him is his willingness, in fact, his enthusiasm to express his faith publicly every chance he got. And he often included the state of Israel in that message of faith. You just cannot sugarcoat his commitment to Israel, can you? I mean, and as you said, even just sitting down with you. Now, honestly, I've gotten to break bread with you. We've interviewed you many times. It's hard not to get captivated by the Yael Eckstein International Fellowship of Christians and Jews message. So I know exactly where he was coming from when he told the assistant, "No, I'm going to spend more time with Yael. Your group does God's work. Your organization is so important to the safety and the security of so many people." But I don't think you can really begin to understate how crucial Israel was to Charlie, to his soul, to his heart, and to his message as a professed Christian. I mean, he understood that the International Fellowship of Christians and Jews is sort of the mission that a worldview that he embraced wholeheartedly.
15: Well, it's something that is so important to remember, that the root of what Israel represents is something spiritual. And what the fellowship does, of course, is feed the hungry, clothe the naked, shelter the poor, the ingathering of the Jewish people, that we bring them home from all four corners of the earth. And actually what we're seeing right now is food going into persecuted Christians in Syria. And so we're there for persecuted Christians as well. And so for Charlie specifically, and it continues to be passed down that legacy through Erica and Turning Point today, what he was very disturbed about was how people were using anti-Semitism to take the focus away from the real issues that weren't being addressed, because it was so easy to say the Jews or Israel and to demonize a whole religion, just like what has been done throughout history to the Jewish people. And he wanted to break that cycle. He said, is everything perfect? Of course not. Do we all have ways to improve? Of course. But could we accept the Jewish people being a scapegoat for all of the issues? We cannot stand for that. And I think that's just as relevant today as it was when he was alive.
8: Yael Eckstein is our guest, joining us from Israel. She's the president and CEO of the International Fellowship of Christians and Jews, an organization that we know and that we love and that we treasure, frankly. And I know a lot of people in this audience do as well. Yael, the rise of anti-Semitism is alarming. You and I have talked about it many times. One of the things that breaks my heart in losing Charlie a year ago today, we lost a real warrior in pushing that anti-Semitism back, didn't we? We lost somebody who was going to fight for Israel. We lost somebody who was a very important voice for Israel. And frankly, it makes it even harder, it seems to me, to try to stem the tide of this disgusting anti-Semitism that we see on the rise, not only in the United States, but all over the world.
15: Indeed. What Charlie realized is that when we let anti-Semitism grow within society, we are directly witnessing the breakdown of the Judeo-Christian values that are so important for any healthy society. And so although we continue to see anti-Semitism on the streets, in the news, on social media, I also am able to see millions the people, just like you and your listeners and your followers and millions of Christians around the world who are standing up boldly, unapologetically, just like Charlie, to say Jews and Christians stand together in these values and we will not let anything tear us apart.
8: And in a way, Yael, his death sort of sparks maybe a passion, ignites a fire in the belly of all of us who want to stand with Israel, who want to fight back against evil. And that's what anti-Semitism is just rank evil. Unfortunately, we're seeing it in a lot of, you know, shapes and forms these days. But in a way, maybe his killing, maybe his death will motivate people who would have otherwise stayed on the sidelines. Look, this is what the International Fellowship of Christians and Jews is about. You don't stay on the sidelines. You get engaged and you try to bring the gift of life and hope to so many people. Perhaps in some strange way, Charlie's death will motivate more Charlie Kirks.
15: Amen to that. Indeed. When we see darkness, we have two options. We can sit back and complain and curse the darkness, or we can go out and bring light. We can go out and be the light. And it was so clear what Charlie decided to do, what you decide every single day to do. And that saying of, I am Charlie, we are all Charlie. It's exactly yes. what you're talking about. It's yes. the realization that we might not have Charlie, but that spirit has to live on in each one of us, of boldness, of humbleness before the Lord, and of standing up unapologetically, strongly for these values of brotherhood and unity, just as the scriptures command us to.
8: Can't think of a better way to end this special edition. Thank you, Yael Eckstein. God bless. We'll see you the next time, next year, maybe Jerusalem. All the best. Keep fighting the good fight, Yael.
15: God bless you, my friend.
8: That'll do it. This special tribute edition of the Mike Gallagher Show, and may, as Yael just put it, may Charlie's message resonate in your heart and in everything you do. Thanks for joining us. Have a great day. Be safe. Keep fighting the good fight. I'm Mike Gallagher. God bless America.
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24: With SRN News, I'm Ron Taylor. The U.S. is holding talks with the Iran-backed Houthi rebels.
25: Iraq says attacks on a key Saudi oil pipeline were launched from its territory. The Saudi Foreign Ministry blames the attacks on several drones that came from Iraq. An Iraqi commander was fired. President Trump says he thinks Iran is responsible.
26: They're on the balls of their feet right now, but I think they are. They've been in charge of that for a while.
25: The Houthis have said they are only targeting neighboring Saudi Arabia's shipping. I'm Ed Donahue.
24: Diesel prices hitting record highs at a bad time for many U.S. farmers, people like this man in Forest City, Missouri.
27: We have to harvest. We have to run the machines. We have to use the diesel. So bottom line is it cuts into our bottom line. Things are already tight with input prices on the front end when we plant and everything is going way up, chemical, fertilizer. But now you add the fuel in, it hurts during the harvest.
24: Jason Kurtz says $6 for diesel does not help when farmers like himself are already squeezed by rising costs. Indonesian rescuers say about 140 passengers and crew were missing after a ferry carrying more than 240 people overturned in bad weather in the Java Sea. At least 102 were rescued, and the body of a passenger was recovered today as the search operation expanded in waters around the vessel's last known position. Authorities say the vessel lost control around 2 a.m. after encountering rough seas and waves up to 10 feet high. We're learning from Iran state media that an Iranian commercial ship was struck near the Strait of Hormuz with one person killed in the operation. Arch Manning and number 4 Texas stole 24-23 victory from number 1 Ohio State last night, rallying from a 20-point fourth-quarter deficit to win it on Hollywood Smothers' one-yard touchdown run. This is SRN News. A new poll measures evangelism within the church.
28: It comes from Lifeway Research, and it finds that the average Protestant pastor reports about 18 new commitments to Christ within his congregation over the past 12 months. Overall, however, new commitments have declined over the past decade. Lifeway also reports that most pastors and most church members are actively trying to spread the gospel, with many seeking friendships with unsaved people as a way to reach them. Michael Harrington reporting.
24: Anti-Semitism is on the rise in Spain. The country's Jewish umbrella organization reports that anti-Semitic incidents increased by about 15% last year. The Federation of Jewish Communities of Spain says 221 incidents reported last year in a country that's home to some 70,000 Jews. In fact, anti-Semitism is up all around the world, and some of the worst attacks have taken place in Western Europe, a region that has spent decades trying to eradicate the problem. Western Europe admitted millions of Muslim refugees in recent years. This is SRN News. Correspondent Ed Donahue says the Atlantic hurricane season has been quiet so far.
25: No hurricanes have formed yet in the Atlantic this year, and none are likely to form for at least another week. The reason? An enormous El Nino is crushing storms before they get going. Forecasters say 2026 is the longest a season has begun without a storm that has reached winds of 74 miles per hour to qualify as a hurricane. Meantime, in the Pacific, El Nino is revving up tropical cyclone activity. So far this year, storm activity in the eastern Pacific has nearly doubled. I'm Ed Donahue.
24: A severe weather threat taking aim at parts of the southeast this weekend as heavy rains expected along the Gulf Coast and central Florida, raising the risk for flash flooding. Meanwhile, low-lying cities across the region like Tampa and New Orleans could see up to 3 inches of rain by the end of Sunday. This comes after storms slammed parts of the southeast on Friday. More news online at srnnews.com.
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0: Today, expect humid conditions with intermittent rain and a thunderstorm in the early morning, followed by a mix of clouds and sun in the afternoon. The high will reach 85. Tonight will be partly cloudy and humid with a chance of a thundershower in some areas late as temperatures drop to a low of 71. Tomorrow is set to be pleasant and less humid, featuring sunshine and a few clouds with a high of 78. I'm meteorologist Jason Caterina on Philadelphia's AM 990 The Answer and 990theanswer.com.
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7: There is a lot of news to do with our personal finances, and it all ties back to politics, etc. But the reason that you're here is to protect your money. 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Mike Wilson, greetings to you. How's your weekend so far?
6: Oh, it was peaceful. Yeah, just was hanging out in the front porch of the house, which got a certificate of occupancy pending the final electrical inspection.
7: Oh.
6: Because it turns out the electricians forgot to put in the tamper-proof whatever on the backside of these outlets, which caused me to think, how did we live? How did we survive?
7: I don't know.
6: Right?
7: I mean, it's one more reason to mandate things.
6: It's incredible, right? Mm-hmm. I mean, they had come back, and there's a lot of outlets in this house. They had to come back and refit every single outlet Friday night.
7: Oh, no. Right?
6: And so the electrical inspector's got to come back in this week and certify that it was done. And then it's done. Then there's just a couple little things that have to be done, and and it's done, right? So, but it's not dependent on getting a certificate of occupancy. So but I sat there and I'm talking to my buddy Bill, who's the builder, Von Braun Builders, right? I mean, and did a great job. I mean, it's a beautiful house. There's not a seam out of place. It's perfect, right? And and I asked myself, how did we survive? When we were kids, we didn't have the plugs that we plugged into the outlets to keep our kids from sticking knives in there.
7: Nope.
6: Now they basically have a ground fault on the back of the plug in case somebody sticks something that's not supposed to be in there, which means it's not the right geometry, and it shuts down. It trips the breakers. I'm like, you got to be kidding me. You know, and it's not inexpensive to do all this, right? So, you know, you can just go out and buy those little plastic plugs and plug up your outlets, people. You know, but now it's a mandate and been in effect for a while. And here the electricians had to come back and retrofit every single outlet on every floor in the house and in the basement.
7: Wow.
6: Yes, yes. You know, and outside,
7: well,
6: right?
7: So just to let people know that you've remodeled your house, and it's pretty much almost a tear down, isn't it?
6: Was 80% was torn down, yeah, mm-hmm. right to the foundation. Mm-hmm. So everything was it's completely new. Just put it that way. The house is a new house, and mm-hmm. You know, with all the latest requirements in it, right?
7: It's up to code, Mike.
6: It meets all the new code. That's for sure.
7: Mm-hmm. Including having to put in a new sewer line.
6: Well, they hooked me up. They extorted me for the sewer. Yeah,
7: that's what I mean.
6: So.
7: Well, I just thought I'd bring that up and get everybody up to date. In case they listen to the show every week, Mike is almost back in his house.
6: Well, I'm actually, I bought an air mattress. I'm allowed to sleep in it. I'm allowed to cook in it. Furniture's not moved in. I got to get the final electrical this week. And, yeah, because he's got to come in and make sure they did every plug, right? And then the furniture moves in August 12th. Just
7: all
6: in
7: right.
6: time for me to go west. I got to go travel.
7: Okay, well, we can't wait till you get back in there. And just so folks know, Mike is a risk-free money planner. I was trying to think of all the fancy ways to say that you do not sell people equities.
6: That's right. I don't do any risk whatsoever.
7: No. I'm not a believer in it for the middle class. What's that?
6: I'm not a believer in it for the middle class mm-hmm. because there are safer ways to grow your nest egg without
7: okay.
6: risking your money and paying all these fees and commissions. And I had to learn it the hard way. Back in 2008, I learned it the hard way. I ran the ultimate experiment: annuity versus everything in the stock market. The annuity won.
7: Mm-hmm.
6: So I lived it firsthand. You know, and people, they think, well, the only way to beat inflation is with the stock market. Well, then you know what? Your account should be up a factor of 10. 10
7: but
6: doubles.
7: Not.
6: Should have doubled 10 times since 2008.
7: How come
6: they
7: haven't?
6: Did not.
7: Mm-hmm.
6: So it's an illusion. All right. They convince you to take all the risk while they make all the big commissions, and then they gamble with your money because they leverage your money, just like banks leverage your money. And and we're seeing it play out now in private equity, commercial real estate. It's all going kaplooey.
7: Mm.
6: And your 401ks, your IRAs, your 403bs, your 457s. Money in the bank, it's going to go with it. So,
7: well, let's hope not. I mean, completely.
6: It's conservation of energy.
7: Mm.
6: All right? It's basic physics. It's conservation of energy. What goes up, unless you escape the gravity of Earth, is coming back down.
7: And we're in the come back down phase?
6: We are. I mean, all the volatility in the market. I mean, every time Mr. Trump opens his mouth, like over the weekend, we got a ceasefire all of a sudden. Why did we get a ceasefire call? And he's been bombing the crap out of them, and they still don't relent, right? They still fire missiles. The because gas prices got up to $102 a barrel. The oil price shock is here. It's beginning to manifest itself, and he can't afford that, not in front of the midterms. Because people will forget how much they despise the Democrats. They will. They'll forget it. And they will allow these idiots back in office because of the price of a gallon of gasoline at the pump, or the fact that food prices have jumped tremendously in the last 2 months. they have in my area here in Pennsylvania.
7: It's ridiculous how much we're paying for things. Ridiculous.
6: And it's all transportation costs. Plus, I found out the United States no longer grows enough beef. We no longer raise enough cattle. So meatpacking plants are shutting down because they can't get enough cattle to butcher and pack. Figure that one out.
7: I think there's enough cattle, Mike. It's just that they want to limit.
6: No, apparently production is down to 52% of where it was 10 years ago.
7: Mm.
6: Grown cattle. We're producing like half the cattle we used to produce. We're importing it all.
7: I'm not eating the imported stuff. I'm sorry.
6: You know, I mean, how do you know? Unless they tell you, right?
7: No, you buy from a farm.
6: Well, you gotta have one around.
7: Mm-hmm.
6: Yeah, I mean, it's not that easy to get the farms necessarily in the metropolitan area that are raising cattle, that are raising grass fed cattle, and those that do, you gotta get on the list, right? So, and it's and rightly so, they're capitalists, they're charging a premium for it, and many people can't afford that premium. So it's
7: true enough.
6: You know, the fact that they have somehow manipulated the ranching situation into a critical state that they can just ratchet up the prices, and they're going to reduce the capacity to meatpack. High prices are here. They're going to stay. Mm. Even if oil and gas goes down, they got us.
7: Right? They do. Boy, even butter and just, it's ridiculous.
6: So it's but again, it's the monopolization of the economy. You know, Ayn Rand wrote about it in Atlas Shrugged, and in the Metropolitan. She wrote about it. She foresaw all this. You know, I laugh when people say we have a truly capitalistic society. We do not. We do not. It's a centrally controlled, centrally mandated, for-profit socialistic entity. That's what it is. And, you know, and people, they delude themselves thinking that we're truly capitalist. We're not. So anyway, we got off on a tangent there.
7: We did, and that's okay.
6: Lead me in for the confidence reset that's coming.
7: Well, it is, yeah. The whole idea is that we want to get across to folks that you are a safe money retirement planner. All is not lost with all the things we've talked about. But we do need a confidence reset in the retirement realm, I feel like. Do you think that confidence is collapsing entirely, Mike?
6: Yes, and it should.
7: Mm.
6: It should. It's a healthy reaction to what's going on.
7: Well,
6: people were on autopilot for too long.
7: Mm-hmm.
6: They've been on autopilot for way too long and not paying attention to what's really going on and not questioning the BS coming out of Fox, not questioning, well, they do. A lot of people do question the BS that comes out of CNN and MSNBC, but there's still there those that don't. And the, you got to find the truth elsewhere, okay? Because the truth is being held down, all right? And it's being held down for a reason, because if the truth gets out there, you're going to have a run on the banks, you're going to have a run on the stock market. People will just start pulling their money out, and it'll be panic-driven at that point. It'll be like the lemmings. The first lemming jumps off the cliff, two other lemmings say, maybe he knows something. They jump over the cliff, and then before you know it, it's a stampede.
7: Hmm.
6: And that's what happens, and always happens because of credit crunch and too much debt. Well, we're in a credit crunch. There's not enough liquidity, believe it or not, with all the trillions upon trillions upon trillions of dollars that have been printed. And we have too much debt. Across the board, there's too much debt, right?
7: All right, so this is the reason we're at the end of the segment. Is this the reason people need to get in to see you? I got 1 minute left for you.
6: Well, absolutely. You have to look forward. I mean, we all know. We all know. This is not hiding. 2032, we're all taking a 22% haircut in our Social Security benefit for those that are taking it. 22%. And when so many people count on Social Security to get by, it's not just a supplementary leg to their income and retirement. They count on it to get by. That is going to be devastating.
7: Mm-hmm.
6: And
7: so let's protect that money, right?
6: You got to protect the money. And then you also have to look forward to, again, it goes back to baby boomers. Baby boomers spend the most money. They still spend the most money.
7: Hmm.
6: But we retire at 12,000 a day. And the first half of the baby boomers, are they've transitioned into phase two of retirement, which is they're not spending as much money. It's still the final 10, you know, not even 10, final 8 years of the baby boomers that are still spending most of the money.
7: They're still holding most of the money, too.
6: No. It's the richer. It's the richer half of the baby boomers are holding most of the money. But the younger boomers are transitioning into that first 10-year phase, and that's the happy phase, right? And you're traveling, you're spending money on the grandkids, you're trying to figure out what retirement is, right? So you tend to spend more money.
7: Well, here's Mike's number, so you can get in and talk to him about this, 844-351-7233, 844-351-7233. This is Wealth Protection Radio with Mike Wilson.
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7: Mike, what do you think? Should retirement confidence be reviewed instead of simply felt? I feel confident.
6: Well, absolutely. Because, you know, if you're fortunate, you're going to come see a guy like me who's going to just tell you everything that's going wrong. Because I know what happens when you ignore everything that's going wrong. Right? I lived it. So so you're going to come and talk to me. We're going to have that conversation, and we're going to see where you fall, right? I mean, you look at the Employment Benefit Research Institute, otherwise known as EBRI, right? And another research institute, Greenwald Research, said worker confidence fell. It fell from basically 6 points, 67% to 61% in 2026. And 2026 isn't even over yet.
7: Right.
6: All right? And it's going to continue to fall. Because
7: confidence.
6: More and more people are becoming unemployed. Ignore the number of people, you know, receiving unemployment checks. That's
7: Ignore
6: a BS
7: that.
6: Number. All right.
7: Mm-hmm.
6: And the retiree confidence has fallen 5 points. So what does that tell you? It tells you the people who are retiring are now starting to get a little worried about things. They should have gotten worried about this a year ago, 2 years ago. Now they're catching on, right? And they're starting to notice that, you know, every time Mr. Trump opens his mouth about a ceasefire, the negative reverses itself. And they're saying, wait a minute, that don't make any sense. You still got, I mean, nothing settled over there. We got all this infrastructure destroyed. You got all these ships bottled up in the Persian Gulf. Why would things change? Why would the stock market all of a sudden pop? Because the stock market's not based on anything. It's a scam. All right, and it has a welfare program called 401ks, IRAs, 403bs, and 457s. It has a welfare program.
7: It's interesting that you call it that. Can you explain?
6: So anyway, when you look at the economy, all right, it's all smoke and mirrors. It really is. Okay, baby boomers retire. They're not in the workforce anymore. They're the guys that are really propping up this economy because they're retired, and they're retiring and they're spending money.
7: Spending that money.
6: Well, Walmart said that collapsed in June. Didn't really rebound in July after they cut prices on over 1,500 products. They got a little bounce, not a big bounce. They were hoping for a big bounce, right? And then you've got the able-bodied workforce, which is shrinking. You know, it's only a little over 61% of the able-bodied workforce is actually employed.
7: Say that again. 61% of the able-bodied workforce?
6: That's pre-retirement. That's age 18 to 67.
7: Wow, nobody talks about that.
6: No, they don't. Now, the largest number is like 70.2%. And that was like 15 years ago, 20 years ago, something like that. Actually, no, before 2008. So at least 20 years ago, right? So historically, it's usually around 64-65%. So it tells you most people don't work.
7: Wow.
6: You know, one third of the country is not working. Now, that could be because they're married and having babies. All right. Spouse is staying home. Or they're on welfare.
7: Wow.
6: Or they're on disability. Okay. And that's the able-bodied workforce. All right. And you got 84 million baby boomers almost completely retired out. You got a couple more years before they can, you know, they turn 65 and they start thinking about retirement. And you got Gen Xers coming in, which is a much smaller generation. And not nearly as wealthy, right? So there's no wonder confidence is starting to slip. But as you look forward, over the next 5 to 10 years, the projection, the mortality tables say we're going to lose almost 30% of the baby boomers because they're going to die. It's potentially a big wealth transfer.
7: Mm-hmm, you bet.
6: But it's also 21 million homes come on the market. And we've already got a housing glut.
7: Who's going to buy those?
6: Well, that means your house price
7: is going to go down.
6: Collapse.
7: Oh, yikes.
6: Yeah, you've got too many houses on the market for the number of people to buy them.
7: Mm-hmm.
6: So you could see a 50% drop in the value of a home, if not more. That's 5 to 7 years out. Right? So you've got that. And you've got a stock market, right, that is just, it's literally being propped up with rhetoric. The private equity bubble is bursting. It's no longer, people are trying to get their money out of these funds who are funding these AI build-out. And the AI build-outs, which has really been driving the working economy, right? Because construction is slowed to a crawl because nobody's buying homes and there's a huge glut of homes. So AI's really been driving the economy for the last 2 years because of all this private equity funding these build-outs, because AI's going to, you know, make everybody more productive and make the world a better place. Now, I personally think AI is going to squat that. It's going to, like we used to fry the ants with the magnifying glass. That's what what it's going to eventually do to us, right? Because it's going to say these people are too much trouble, right? So so that build out is going to start slowing down. So more and more people in the construction side are going to get unemployed. You got townships are fighting these build outs now over water rights and the rate hikes in their electricity. This is all changing. It's all coming unglued. It should have come unglued in 2022, but AI became the latest scam for Wall Street. And all of a sudden, people are pouring money into AI. I mean, really pouring money into AI, right? Well, these big AI build-out companies like Google, Meta, you name it, they're having to sell bonds now. Right, they've been selling bonds all along, but they've been getting most of their capital through the debt markets, private equity markets.
7: Right.
6: Well, private equity shut down. They have to sell bonds now. And normally, because these are very profitable companies, they get like four times what they're asking in the bond sale. This time they got 1.6.
7: Wow.
6: And they had to increase the rate, percentage rate on interest that they were willing to pay in order to get people to buy these bonds. Because of perceived risk, because none of these people are making money with AI. It's a loser right now. It's just like the dot-com bubble. Nobody was making money, and they were pouring hundreds and hundreds of billions of dollars into dot-com, giving it to 23-year-olds. Right? And you ended up with like six companies came out of that collapse. They're still here with us. But the irony is, they're making the same mistakes that were made in 1999, 1998, and 2000. That caused the collapse. You got companies who used to be able to print money. They're running debt now. And that's never a good thing, right? So, and the other thing you're starting to see because of this, corporate buybacks of stocks are being reduced. Now, me personally, I think it should be illegal that a company can buy back its stock because it's just a pure manipulation of the stock.
7: Slippery.
6: It's very, very slippery. Mm-hmm. But 1999. And I personally think that should be rescinded. No company should be allowed to buy back its stock. You sell stock in order to raise capital, but then you buy back the stock at inflated prices because the management layer, the senior management layer, gets paid based on the price of the stock, not profit. Right? So, I mean, it's really just totally screwed up. So the market is just one big gigantic Ponzi scheme.
7: Mm-hmm. Well,
6: if you're in it, in mutual funds, equities, you know, you really are really on thin ice. And when it goes, you know, the breakers, they will be tripping these breakers so fast to shut the markets down, but it won't stop. This will go on and on and on until it hits the theoretical bottom. And some people think that's an 80% loss.
7: In the market?
6: In the market. 80% loss. That's how overinflated the valuations are. Because the other thing is 60% of the money is concentrated in like 22 companies.
7: Yep.
6: That's never healthy. That's happened before, and that always ends in a stock market calamity. So you need to pay attention to what's going on. You need to start levering out a risk and get into zero risk where you can't lose your money and not pay any fees or commissions on most of the products that a guy like me offers to his clients. And and weather the storm when it comes. Then you say, well, what about inflation? Inflation, come on. Since 2008, the market's up 1,000 times. That reflects inflation because that's all due to government spending. And the latest is this AI hype, right? It's all hot air. But the more money you print, the more inflation you have. The more valuations go up. I have yet to have anybody tell me that their IRA, 401k, 403b, account under management, or 457 has more than doubled in 18 years. In value. So you haven't caught up, you haven't kept up with inflation.
7: Mm-hmm.
6: You just keep risking it all, sitting there, laying your money down at the craps table and hoping for the best. Right.
7: Mike is available on 844-351-7233. He is a no risk financial planner for your retirement and otherwise, pre retirees, more than welcome, of course. I was reading, Mike, about the stock market, or excuse me, about the housing market that you mentioned, and affordability is near its worst level in decades.
6: It is. It is. Because guys like me,
7: right,
6: who refinanced their house, took a little equity out, and what did I do? I bought an annuity at 2.5%. I financed at 2.5%. I got an annuity that right off the bat, you know, at that time, paid me a 10% signing bonus. And just by keeping it in the fixed rate every year, I've been making 4% a year.
7: Right? Well, now that's nice. You can talk to people about this strategy. I want to hand out your number, and you are available to meet with people virtually or in person, 844-351-7233, 844-351-7233. I was going to mention that you're getting ready to take off mid-month here to, where are you going, on a trip? Or
6: I got business trips, and I got to go to Iowa and meet with some carriers. Then I got to go down to Florida, deliver annuities.
7: Okay.
6: And then I got to go to Dallas for a week-long seminar.
7: But you will meet with people virtually if they were to call the number 844.
6: Oh, yeah. Well, just like I did in Florida.
7: All right. 844-351-7233.
8: This is such a blow to invest. Do it right now. 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
7: Welcome back to the show. This is, of course, Wealth Protection Radio. I say, of course, because the little sound just stated that, but I thought I should say it again. 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He wrote a book called Safe Money, and he wants to help you get into a safe money position for your retirement. And what were you saying, that the stocks that people are holding right now in their IRAs and 401ks, they're at their maximum?
6: 4 weeks ago, they hit their peak.
7: 4 weeks ago, they hit their peak.
6: And that's all because of the master manipulator, Mr. Trump.
7: Okay.
6: Yeah, you know, he picks the right time. And I got to get, I mean, he is. He is great at what he does, right? And he announces a ceasefire. as things are plummeting, he announces a ceasefire, and everything bounces right back, right? And then oil starts to go down. Well, then, but see, the oil markets are I think, more than the stock market, are very wise to what he's doing. They figured it out, right? So he announces a ceasefire Saturday because oil touched $100 a barrel again.
7: Mm.
6: Right?
7: Right.
6: And America has never produced any more oil than it's producing right now.
7: Mm.
6: And most of it's being sold overseas because they're getting top dollar for it, right? More than they can get for it here in the United States.
7: And we're not refining it in Benicia, California anymore.
6: Well, we don't refine, you know. There was a time when we sold gasoline to the world.
7: Mm.
6: Now we import like 68% of it. And that number's going to go up once all the refiners in California shut down because, again, of bad policy.
7: Mm-hmm.
6: Right? So so you look at the housing market, right? So why are seniors waiting to get their price? Because they're sitting on a 2.5% mortgage. They don't need to sell. It's not affordability for them. They're going to get the price they want. That's what happens when you have a 2 to 2.5, 3% mortgage. It's a low payment if you're still making a payment, right? If you have that, you're making a payment. And then you get a lot of them, their houses are paid off, and they want what they want. There's no reason for them to have to move, okay? And they're also realizing that moving to Florida is not the dream come true because of the expense of living in Florida.
7: I was just looking up the housing market in Florida, and there's a glut of inventory in Florida.
6: And those are the houses that have a CO, Certificate of Occupancy. You can add another 30% that don't have a CO that are sitting finished. And the reason they don't have a CO is because the minute the builder gets the CO, they have to pay the real estate taxes.
7: Dang.
6: Yeah. Yeah. So there's a lot of inventory. It's not even advertised. And that's all over the place. Right? You've seen the housing market in certain cities where they have overbuilt in certain states. The prices for apartments and houses have dropped anywhere between 35 and 55%.
7: Mm-hmm.
6: Then there are places like where I live, right? Southeastern Philadelphia metropolitan area. We've seen an overall average reduction of about 5% in a home price. Yeah. And apartments are still holding. You know, they're not really discounting rents on apartments here. I always tell people this part of the country between New York and Washington is the last place to feel it.
7: Mm, yes, agreed.
6: Everybody else around the country feels the collapse first.
7: Mm-hmm.
6: And everybody says, why is that? It's just geographic luck is all.
7: It's where the jobs are, too, a lot of times.
6: Well, you have a lot of political jobs here.
7: Sure.
6: You have a lot of finance jobs here, but they're now moving. They're moving out of New York. They're moving out of North Jersey, right? They're going to Texas and Florida. Or
7: the Carolinas.
6: Tennessee.
7: So the inventory rising currently, Arizona, Texas, and Florida. The inventory is rising, but the prices are not going down on the homes. At least they're not in Arizona and Texas.
6: That's not true. The real estate report I watched over the weekend showed in Phoenix, the average price drop per home is 34%.
7: Well, that's good.
6: Asking price.
7: That's good because they were up. They were up.

0: the mid-60s, and the wind's blowing. You could never get me to live there. And but they have a water problem. They got a hydrology problem. They're in a severe drought. They're pumping the Ogallala dry. The Colorado, they're shutting down the Hoover. It doesn't have enough water to produce electricity. All right. So the Southwest is a victim of its own greed.
1: Oh yes. Well.
0: And and these houses are being severely discounted.
1: Don't do it. It's a trick. I'm telling anybody listening to this show, do not do it. It's a trick.
0: It's a trap. It's an absolute trap. And the biggest thing is people are already screaming, where is my water? Where can I get water? Yeah, you're not allowed to water. You can't water your grass anymore, which it's a desert. Why would you grow grass? Right? I mean, I've always marveled at it. I mean, in Phoenix, and I'm thinking, these people have lawns. They got trees. They moved out here because of allergies. Right?
1: Yeah, the trees they planted are terrible for your allergies. Yeah,
0: it's the stupidity of people.
1: Right. Well, Mike, I'm wondering, how do we rebuild this confidence for the person who's listening now, and they want to have some retirement readiness in all of this?
0: You need to come in and talk to me.
1: Okay,
0: you need to come talk to me.
1: All right.
0: It's I don't charge anybody. I mean, it's amazing that my door is not being knocked down 24/7. It really is. Because there's no obligation.
1: Mm-hmm.
0: Now, when people do come to talk to me, 50-60% say, you know what? I'm protecting my money. This is what I want. I want to set up a plan that does the following things for me. And they get it all at no cost, right? And the risk goes away. And all of a sudden, you can just see the stress leave their body. It just leaves their body, right?
1: I love it.
0: And they're going to be healthier for it. Because they're not going to be stressed over money. And that's a killer, right? And ends marriages. Money.
1: Of course.
0: Right. So you come in, you talk to me, I'm going to get to know you very well. All right. And I'm going to get a sense of a strong sense of what your goals are. And we're going to take that into account. And And dependent upon how much money we got to work with, we're going to craft a plan. If you follow the plan, you got nothing to worry about.
1: Mm-hmm.
0: Well, I shouldn't say nothing. A nuclear warhead could explode. Right. But then it doesn't matter. Right. It's the end of the earth.
1: But this is a really good time, and it's a good opportunity so you can understand what would happen if you were to lose all of your value in your stocks. Right, Mike, you put together sort of a forecast report. Can't you just talk about a little bit about how much research you do for people?
0: Well, I mean, I do a lot of scenario work for people.
1: Yes.
0: I know their finances. I know where the money is once I've done that initial consultation. And then I'm running illustrations, and I'm running spreadsheets, and I come up with a couple of options and based on their sensitivities. And, I probably spend 10 to 20 hours just running scenarios, okay, and looking at the data, looking at the charts, and then I say, all right, these are the two that best suit, the potential client, and then they come back in for the follow up meeting, and we go through everything. And like I say, 50-60% of the time, people say, yeah, I want to do this, I want to do this or this, either or, and then the rest they're gamblers. Yeah, they're going to let it roll, and all you can do is wish them good luck. That's all you can do. But all things in the physical world, and it includes finance, are conserved. The equation has to be balanced, and the equation is way, way out of balance right now. And and history tells us that it's inevitable. So, and the smart money will be out of it. A lot of the smart money is already out of the market. Will be out of it before you even realize you've been trapped in it. And then you're going to suffer. You're going to suffer the losses. Whereas you're in that annuity or life insurance product, and you're not going to suffer any losses on the fixed side. Variable side, now you can suck up all the losses. But I don't.

0: do variable. I don't believe in variables. Fixed products are so much better.
1: Okay, let's reiterate that. The variable annuities could lose you money, and fixed products cannot.
0: That's correct.
1: Right?
0: Yep. That is correct. So, yeah, and the other thing is, you know, a lot of people say, well, my gut's telling me this. Okay, well, you know, that's basically your spidey senses. That's your survival instinct. But why is your gut telling you that? Because you're not getting it from Fox. You're not getting it from the other stations. Why? Why is your gut unsettled? Well, I know why your gut's unsettled. Right. So, but people have a strong sense that things are not going in the right direction, but yet they continue to gamble. Right? The house eventually always wins. And there are always winners and there are always losers. And the people who are the so-called smart money people, they're the ones that manipulate the market. They're the ones that create the hype. And they know exactly when to pull the plug. They've been doing it for decades now. And we, the middle class, we blindly, for the most part, we blindly go along.
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1: Welcome back to the show. Mike, how should someone listening to the radio program separate normal anxiety about what's going on with markets and retirement monies? Separate the normal anxiety from a real planning gap.
0: First of all, you got to recognize it. Okay?
1: Fair enough.
0: Recognize it. Project managers, program managers, company managers, this is what they're looking at. I mean, this is one of the biggest things they're worried about is funding gaps because something unanticipated happened or somebody didn't communicate properly and there was an oversight and the problem just got worse and worse and worse. So you have to recognize that you've got a planning gap. Okay, and a lot of times that takes somebody like me to look at the numbers, see how you're spending, see what you got saved, what's the income going to be, can we augment the income, can we reduce the spend line. So you got income shortfalls, you're going to have tax surprises, debt pressure, and most people have no backup plan or a plan at all.
1: That's right.
0: All right. And then there's health care.
1: Oh, baby.
0: Okay. Health care. Medicare tells us that 70% of us over the age of 65 are going to experience a traumatic long-term care event. And because people are not prepared for it, 65% of them are going to go bankrupt and lose their house. So the spouse, the surviving spouse, is the one that bears the brunt of that.
1: Mm-mm.
0: All right? Because the spouse who's receiving long-term care benefits, he's died. Mm. And the butcher's bill comes due upon death, especially if you're receiving assistance from the Commonwealth or a state through Medicaid, all right, to pay for your long-term care. That butcher's bill is due. All right. And if you have not prepared properly for it, the spouse is looking at pretty much destitution. All right. Because she'll lose the house. They'll have spent most everything. All right. Because of the long-term care bill. And people just don't want to confront that. It's like 63% of boomers have not even set up their burial plans yet.
1: What's the statistic again?
0: 63%.
1: Oh, for heaven's sakes.
0: Yeah. Yeah. It's, they don't even want to think about death. But you know what? It's coming. The sooner you take care of it, and the more and a more rational way that you take care of it, not an emotionally driven solution because of a sudden death, the better off you are. Okay? And I talk to my clients about this.
1: What do you suggest?
0: They have to go talk to some funeral directors. Mm-hmm. They have to make a decision. Am I going to get buried? Am I getting cremated? Mm-hmm. Am I donating my body to science? These are decisions that have to be made.
1: Mm-hmm.
0: Right? And you're better off doing it not under the pressure of having someone just decease.
1: Mm-hmm. So much stress.
0: I can say
1: the same about the money.
0: It's a lot of stress. And the longer that body is sitting on a slab of ice, the more expensive that burial is becoming. So you want all this stuff taken care of before that day happens. All right? So the stress is completely mitigated. It's just your emotions are running high. And the steps have been put in place to very efficiently take care of that burial. All right? And cost effectively. And I talk to people about how to do that. And but that's part of retirement.
1: Mm-hmm.
0: Right? You have to take care of that. All right. And but I still have a lot of clients that just ignore it, even after having the conversation. They ignore it. They just don't want to think about death.
1: Well, let alone illness.
0: Well, illness and death. I mean, they go hand in hand.
1: Sure.
0: And
1: but we got to get busy on this stuff, people.
0: You do have to. I mean, statistics show that by 2050, 90% of the baby boomers will be dead.
1: What? By 2050?
0: 2050, yeah. Because the youngest boomers by that time will be 86 years old. 90% of them will have died.
1: Hmm.
0: Right? So we're in that now. We're starting to see baby boomers die every year.
1: Well, I'm just thinking about myself, Mike. Do I want to live till 2050?
0: Well, I personally don't have any desire to live to 2050, but
1: but it might happen.
0: But, well, I hope not. I'm almost 67 now. My God. Right? So that would be another, 24 years? That's 91. Well, I could, but I'm betting against it.
1: All right. You know yourself better.
0: Right. Well, eventually the diabetes is going to get me. So. Mm-hmm. But it's you have to plan for these things. You got to take care of this stuff. The first thing is protect your wealth if you can. Confront the long-term care issue and set up your funeral.
1: Mm.
0: Because you can lock in price under certain conditions. You can lock in the price with the funeral director, right? So, and that goes up 6% a year. It's like long-term care.
1: Yeah, it's a good idea to lock in that price, whatever it's going to be. Some people just build a savings account and say, well, you can just, use the money from my savings.
0: And a lot of times it's insufficient. And that hole, that 6-foot hole, that's the most expensive real estate you're ever going to buy.
1: Well, I have one of those natural burial things where they put you in the forest?
0: Well, it depends on the state you live in.
1: Mm-hmm.
0: That is state or commonwealth dependent.
1: Mm-hmm.
0: All right. And I know here in the commonwealth, it's legal as long as you put in a body bag. You can dig a hole in your backyard as long as it's 6 feet deep. Yep. Yep. But you got to be in a body bag.
1: All right, Mike, I'm coming over. Listen,
0: that
1: folks,
0: Mike's got to be 6 feet deep.
1: Mike's number. It's 844-351-7233, 844-351-7233. Then there's some sort of tax benefit, isn't there, if you turn your property into a cemetery, i.e. Ivanka
0: I guess.
1: Trump.
0: I mean, if you don't want to leave it to your kids, if you don't have anybody to leave it to. So, funny. I mean, you can turn your backyard into a cemetery. That's true. I'm not expert in that. I really don't know. I'd have to talk to basically a lawyer about that.
1: Well, that's what Trump did with his first wife.
0: Yeah.
1: He died, buried her in the backyard.
0: Yeah. So, and put a mausoleum in place. Is that what
1: mm-hmm.
0: you did? Yeah. So.
1: All right. But you can talk to them about the planning for the inevitability of one of the two of the couple needing some long-term care. And you can talk to people about that, 844-351-7233, 844-351-7233. And then Jimmy does a good amount of estate planning work at your office, yes?
0: Yeah, we do. We do wills and trusts. We're hooked up with a law firm. We're the front door for the law firm, which reduces the costs.
1: Good. Okay.
0: And it's very clean and efficient. We only do irrevocable, or not irrevocable, I mean revocable trusts.
1: Okay.
0: Which are living trusts, which can be, you know, can make changes to them.
1: What about powers of attorney?
0: Powers of attorney, powers of health. We do that through the law firm.
1: All right.
0: Also. All right. It's just part of the financial planning process, and but it's good. You know, it's good people. They need to take care of that too because they don't think about that stuff. They even after you get your annuities and life insurance in place, you still have stuff that has to be passed on. All right, and if it's not set up properly, and the best way to do it is put it into a trust. Because it doesn't go to probate, right? The will's going to probate, so it's public. And the if you've got assets that have not been placed into annuities or life insurance, you really do need a trust, or revocable trust. So it's very private.
1: Very good. Again, Mike's number, 844-351-7233. And you can get that organized through Jimmy there at the office. I like how you put that, Mike. You're the front door for the attorney, and this saves a lot of money.
0: Mm-hmm. It does.
1: Instead of just picking somebody out of the yellow pages.
0: Yep, and it's very efficient.
1: Yeah, right. Quote, unquote. Of course, I know people probably don't get a yellow pages anymore, but if you look online.
0: I have to say, I still get a business yellow pages for the Lansdale area.
1: Funny.
0: Yes, I do. It comes in the mail once a year.
1: I kind of like that because, you could pay for an ad in the yellow pages, but Google search ads are pretty invasive.
0: I hate it. I absolutely hate it. I
1: just
0: so
1: want
0: much rather
1: the, it, it says near you. Allow us to locate your computer so we can tell you which mechanic is closest to you. I don't want it.
0: Yeah. The I bought a TV for the RV a while back and booted up the TV, and the damn TV went on my credit card because I bought it from Walmart. It's a small. It was only like $70, right?
1: Yeah.
0: A little Vizio, right? Something that could fit in the RV very nicely.
1: Yeah.
0: And the damn thing wanted my credit card. It wanted all my personal information, so Walmart could spy on my habits.
1: Oh, I feel you. My sister and I were talking on the phone over the weekend, as we do try to get a catch-up phone call in. She lives on the other side of the country, and I said, "Gosh, I haven't had a facial or a et cetera, et cetera." Sure enough, what comes up on my reels is an ad for a facial place.
0: Yeah.
1: The spy device. The spy device.
0: It's the spy device. That's exactly what it is. George Orwell is a proud man. He predicted all this stuff, and so consequently, we did. I'm looking for a workaround. We finally figured it out, and I didn't have to give him my credit card information and personal information. But I was really appalled that it. Right off the bat, one of credit card information and all my personal information.
1: Golly geez. All I want is a little TV here, people.
0: That's why I bought a TV, right? But I bought a spy device.
1: You sure did. I often wonder what's the black market is going to be like when all this stuff is truly, all of it is truly in place.
0: Oh, who knows? Such a pervasive surveillance state.
1: Yeah, it is. Well, Mike, I got 1 minute left. Let's get people in to see you.
0: Well, I mean, again, the process is easy. You call you call the 800 number, set up an appointment. I've still got people calling in the 800 number asking for the book and not wanting to make an appointment.
1: Oh.
0: And I keep telling you, it ain't going to happen.
1: Come on in.
0: I spent all the time putting that book together. I got to mail it. It all costs money and time on my part. If you can't spend 10 to 15 minutes talking to me on the phone so I can determine whether or not this book is going to benefit you, then please don't ask. And
1: that's all right. You can ask, but just come in and see Mike.
0: Make the phone appointment.
1: Yeah.
0: There's no reason not to do it.
1: Yeah. And then when you speak to him for a few minutes, then he'll provide you with the book, and then you guys meet again. 844.
0: Provided you're qualified. Yeah. Provided the book's going to benefit you.
1: Sure.
0: I mean, if it's not, and you're just looking for a read that's free, I'm not going to take the time to put it in the envelope, take it down to the post office. That cost me a lot of time. It's time and money I can be putting somewhere else.
1: All right. Mike's number, 844-351-7233. I understand your position, but I do want to encourage people. 844-351-7233.
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20: What a comeback in college football Saturday night. At number 4 Texas, the Longhorns beat number 1 Ohio State 24-23 with 3 touchdowns in the fourth quarter, 3 long TD drives. The game winner came with under 30 seconds left. Ohio State had missed a 45-yard field goal attempt with about 4 minutes to go. Easy victories for Georgia, Notre Dame, and Indiana. Easy wins also for Ole Miss, SMU, and Houston. Oklahoma State at home upset number 6 Oregon 39-31. Michigan at home beat number 11 Oklahoma 17-10. 12th-ranked Alabama trailed in the third quarter at Kentucky but beat him 45-17. 13th-ranked Texas Tech won with 2 touchdowns in the last 7 minutes at Oregon State, 35-24. BYU over Arizona 28-17. Washington edged Utah State 16-14. Iowa beat Iowa State on a late field goal 16-13.
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21: News this hour from Town Hall. I'm Ron Taylor. President Trump mixes politics and golf on his trip to Ireland over the weekend.
22: President Trump in Dublin, meeting with Ireland's prime minister and wading into a complex and politically charged subject, a unified Ireland.
23: Well, I don't want to cause any problems, but I will tell you, I'd love to see it unified.
22: He's referring to reunification of the Republic of Ireland with the United Kingdom's Northern Ireland.
23: It's going to happen eventually.
22: But later at a U.S. embassy event.
23: That's one of those questions where no matter what you say, no matter how well you say it, there's no good answer, right?
22: Meanwhile, protesters took to the streets to denounce Trump, weighing in on their country's politics. I'm Julie Walker.
21: Supporters of the president's economic agenda say America's manufacturing sector is showing signs of a powerful rebound.
24: They point to Census Bureau figures reporting sharply higher manufacturing profits in the second quarter, along with renewed hiring and stronger pay packages. Advocates credit the Trump administration's tax and business expensing provisions, which were made retroactive and permanent under the Big Beautiful Bill. While critics dispute the broader picture, proponents say the factory revival is real. Val Agner reporting.
21: State-run media in Iran says an Iranian commercial vessel has been struck off Keshm Island in the Strait of Hormuz, with one person killed and 4 wounded. Separately, the UK Maritime Trade Operations Monitor reported a vessel was hit early Sunday by a projectile while transiting the strait with no details. Indonesian rescuers say about 130 passengers and crew are missing after a ferry carrying more than 240 people overturned in bad weather in the Java Sea. At least 107 people were rescued and the bodies of six passengers recovered today as the search operation expanded in waters around the vessel's last known position. News and analysis at townhall.com.
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0: Today, expect humid conditions with intermittent rain and a thunderstorm in the early morning, followed by a mix of clouds and sun in the afternoon. The high will reach 85. Tonight will be partly cloudy and humid with a chance of a thundershower in some areas late as temperatures drop to a low of 71. Tomorrow is set to be pleasant and less humid, featuring sunshine and a few clouds with a high of 78. I'm meteorologist Jason Caterina on Philadelphia's AM 990 The Answer and 990theanswer.com.
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3: How many of us are walking around completely oblivious to the health crisis bubbling in our guts? It's estimated that up to 66% of Americans have regular digestive issues like bloating, heartburn, and constipation. And by easily purchasing products like Tums and deep bloating supplements, we may think that being able to manage the problem means our bodies are still healthy and functioning normally. Unfortunately, that's not the case. Martha Carlin believes many of us don't know what it feels like to have a healthy gut because we've normalized the symptoms of dysregulation.
27: And we have kind of normalized constipation, but chronic constipation is an early stage symptom potentially putting you at risk of Parkinson's. So people with essentially what they've learned is chronic constipation 10 or 15 years prior to a Parkinson's diagnosis is a good indication. So making sure that you're eliminating waste every day. Also, food sensitivities. If you eat certain foods and you have terrible stomach pain or gas or, you know, I know I talk a lot to my younger daughter about this. You know, there are certain foods. If she goes out, she's like, I know I'm just going to feel horrible the next day. And so that's an indication that there's some imbalance there. And then also just anxiety.
3: Believe it or not, a lot of our mood is determined by our gut. A large portion of the body's mood-regulating chemicals are made in the gut. So if you're constantly feeling anxious, there's a good chance that your microbiome is dysregulated. And though Carlin's an expert now, she started her journey, like so many of us, unaware of just how important the gut microbiome is to our overall health. That all changed when her husband, John, was suddenly diagnosed with Parkinson's disease.
27: Well, he was 44 years old, so very young, and had just finished running a marathon a few months earlier. So for me, that was just very incongruent, a young person with an old person's disease. And so I really just started looking for answers to how a young person could get an old person's disease. And that led me into a lot of fields that were looking at what was happening to us environmentally.
3: With a successful background in business and accounting, the world of research papers and microbiomes was uncharted territory for Carlin. Despite the obvious differences, she was able to leverage her strengths in problem solving to start making connections with other scientists.
27: Early on, I just did a lot of research and reading and learning on my own. And then as I got more sophisticated in how I could put the pieces together, I would find somebody, a scientist who maybe had a missing piece of the puzzle, and I could connect something interesting to them. So I would reach out to them, typically just with a cold call email, and say, this is who I am. This is what I've been doing. I've been teaching myself the science. I've read your papers X, Y, and Z, and I think there's a connection here. I would love to talk to you. And for the most part, the scientists were incredibly open and gracious.
3: Despite having no formal scientific education, Carlin paved her own path in this field, driven by the desire to find a solution for her husband's deteriorating health.
27: I don't have a PhD. I don't have an MD or any of those kind of letters after my name, but I'm a very well-trained scientist through my own learning process and through working with scientists from all over the globe who have graciously collaborated with me and taught me their areas of expertise.
3: Carlin's new book, Connected, Love, Loss, and the Unseen Forces Behind Chronic Disease, details her journey through the complicated world of gut health and disease.
27: Teaching myself the science, my love story with my husband, the scientists who came along to help me along the way, and this sort of new systems-based way of thinking about our health and our relationship to the microbes inside.
3: She first learned about the microbiome in 2015 while looking into the Human Microbiome Project. It was a landmark initiative by the NIH to better understand the microbes living in and on the human body.
27: As human beings, we are an ecosystem that is made up maybe in larger part by the microbial cells in our body. So there are roughly two microbial cells to every one human cell, but in terms of gene functions, the microbiome represents anywhere from 100 to 300 times more capability than our own human genome. So it's that really profound understanding of how important our health is to this internal ecosystem that is part of us.
3: That same year, Carlin started a microbiome research company, hoping to find a way to improve her husband's condition.
27: John was 13 years into his diagnosis, and in the beginning, they had said, you know, the medication would stop working at some point. And in 2016, that's roughly, he started having more issues then. He was walking with a cane and unable to navigate crowds.
3: Around this time, they attended a conference where Carlin came across research on a sugar alcohol that would become the foundation of her next phase in this journey.
27: The sugar alcohol mannitol was shown to be able to pull the aggregates out of the brain in an animal model and clear them. And I came back and studied mannitol chemistry in this little book and found that there are microbes that actually convert glucose and fructose into mannitol. And I started working with a fermentation chemist friend of mine who had spent 20 years in the probiotics industry and said, you know, could we put back a team, a little factory in the gut that could do this conversion? And so together we prototyped this. And in 90 days, we had something for John to try. And within 30 days, he was no longer walking with a cane. He was able to navigate through crowds. And at that point, not long after that, we actually took up ice climbing. And we did ice climbing every winter in Colorado for the next 4 years.
3: An incredible recovery. After John's success, Carlin and her team began researching how this molecule could benefit other complications of Parkinson's.
27: Because it was converting those sugars, we actually looked at it in diabetes, because people with Parkinson's, about two-thirds of them have some form of insulin dysregulation. And that was also clear in our microbiome data that there was an insulin-related component. And So we went on to do a clinical trial in diabetes and show that we could improve insulin sensitivity and a lot of the key markers in diabetes, but we also measured something called serum endotoxin or serum LPS. And that is used in diabetes animal models, Parkinson's animal models, depression, you know, pretty much broad spectrum. It's an inflammatory compound that is implicated in any of these chronic diseases that have inflammation. And that was one of the markers that we had the most significant shift in at both 3 months and 9 months. So that was very exciting because that could translate into benefiting people with Parkinson's, diabetes, depression.
3: Despite regaining his mobility and active lifestyle, John got COVID at the end of 2021 and was never able to make a full recovery. He passed away in 2024. Today, his legacy lives on through Carlin's work. John's health journey served as the foundation for Carlin's probiotic company, BiotiQuest. Her team realized the same system that used bacteria to help John could be adjusted to restore other functions in the gut.
27: And so we went on from that concept and we used computer modeling to develop formulas for stress and anxiety, for supporting the immune system, for supporting heart health, for sleep, and for restoring the gut after antibiotics. So, you know, generally speaking, it's not a personal for you, but we know that, you know, from our data that we've looked at, that there are these categories of lost function in the microbiome, and we can put a team back that can help restore that lost function.
3: There's a lot of information on the internet in terms of what's good for your gut and what's not. However, what's lost in these conversations is context. Fiber, for example, is really important for gut health. But Carlin says that people who don't have a good foundation won't get the expected benefits when they add more fiber into their diet. For those of us at the beginning of our gut health journey, Carlin says focusing on the basics can make a huge difference, which means cleaning up our food and water.
27: Our public water supply, our systems are designed to deal with bacteria in the water, but not the chemicals in the water. And we now live in a very chemically intensive environment. So what you want to do is have good water filtration and remineralize your water, or you want to be getting mineral water that is in glass bottles or glass containers so that you're not picking up microplastics. And then you want to cut back, eliminate as much as possible prepackaged and processed foods, because processed foods are also antibiotic. They are not healthful for the microbiome. And so you want to return to a whole foods, real food diet.
3: Once that foundation is created, Carlin says you can start looking into probiotics and specialized diets to get to the root cause of your personal gut issues. Carlin's book, Connected, is available now. You can find more information about Martha Carlin and all of our guests on our website, radiohealthjournal.org. Our writer-producer is Kristen Farah. Our executive producer is Amira Zavari. I'm Elizabeth Westfield.
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1: Our bodies are well-oiled machines, from the tiny production factories in our cells to the unconscious process that keeps us breathing. Everything has a purpose and a place. So when that suddenly changes,
25: it can have some serious consequences. Dr. Evan Dellen says we can see this dysfunction when the white blood cells made for fighting allergies end up in the esophagus, far from their home in the gastrointestinal tract.
26: What happens is that the lining of the esophagus will get irritated by some of these environmental factors or food allergy particles or even pollen sometimes. And then that triggers this allergic inflammation cascade. And so the cells that line the esophagus will produce lots of factors that are warning signs to the body. And then that's where the allergy cells come in.
25: Dellen is the director of the University of North Carolina Center for Esophageal Diseases and Swallowing. He says that when these allergy cells continue to get triggered, they build up and create a long-term immune system condition called eosinophilic esophagitis, or EOE.
26: And when I talk to patients, I often make the analogy to asthma of the esophagus or eczema of the esophagus. And what happens is that allergy cells, which should not normally be in the esophagus, get in there. And one of those is the eosinophil, a type of white blood cell. And these build up and cause a lot of irritation, inflammation, and swelling, and ultimately lead to scarring in a lot of cases in the esophagus. And that leads to symptoms like difficulty swallowing or pain with swallowing. And oftentimes these symptoms can disrupt daily life.
25: Though EOE used to be considered pretty rare, it's now one of the fastest growing digestive diseases. Dellen says there are a few factors influencing this rise.
26: Doctors are more aware of it, and so they are making the diagnosis more frequently. But interestingly, the large increase really outpaces even the amount of diagnosis that's being done. And primarily, that's been attributed to changes in different environmental factors that may trigger EOE as an allergic condition.
25: And he's not talking about rates of pollen or mold in the air. The biggest change in our environment in the last 50 years has to do with our food.
26: There's obviously major changes in the way that foods are grown and produced and packaged, and that may be part of it. There's also major environmental changes with chemicals and pesticides and other toxins. And so some combination of those things, probably in someone who maybe has a genetic predisposition, is probably the cause. And we do think in most patients, this is a type of a food allergy condition. And it's not the normal type of food allergy you would think about where you eat a peanut and go into anaphylaxis and shock, but it's kind of a delayed allergy. And so if someone has, the lining of the esophagus maybe leaky or a bit impaired, then those factors from the environment can get in there and then they trigger this allergic inflammation that we see in EOE.
25: While the reaction can be triggered by common culprits like dairy or wheat, Dellen says the delayed reaction can cause a lot of confusion when people try to pin down the problem.
26: Many times, people will eat them and not actually perceive those things to be causing symptoms. They might be an ingredient baked into something else or included in something else, or just may have a soft consistency that doesn't get stuck and cause symptoms.
25: In fact, the foods that do cause symptoms can often be red herrings because while they're causing irritation, they're not the actual cause of the reaction.
26: On the symptom side, you could think about the esophagus as a tube, and as it gets swollen and irritated in scar tissue form, it becomes more narrow. So what gets stuck tends to be thicker, harder foods, inconsistencies, more fibrous foods. And those are the things that get stuck and might cause symptoms.
25: EOE affects people of all ages, but the symptoms do change based on the age group. Dellen says that for teenagers and adults, the main issue is most often going to be trouble with swallowing.
26: And people perceive this based on maybe food hanging up or a choking sensation or food getting stuck or going down slowly. And what's interesting about that kind of symptom is many times patients will attribute that to just random events. Oh, I took too big of a piece of food. I took too big of a bite. I wasn't paying attention when I was eating, or I was eating too fast. And then they may actually subconsciously kind of adapt to what they're doing. They may eat more slowly. They may chew more thoroughly and even avoid foods that stick. And because of that, they may never realize it's a symptom that should get checked out or tell a doctor about that.
25: Ignoring the symptom can increase the chances of food impaction,
26: which is kind of the food getting stuck so severely that people can't get it up or down, and they have to go to the emergency room and have an emergency procedure to kind of clear that out.
25: But again, this is more of an issue for adults. For kids with EOE, the symptoms tend to be more general, making it difficult to diagnose the issue.
26: they're common symptoms that can be seen in many diseases, like abdominal pain, nausea, vomiting, difficulty eating or poor growth, and even, you know, being an extremely picky eater in some circumstances. And so because of all of these factors, these symptoms being so common, maybe people not reporting symptoms to the doctor or attributing to them to other conditions, on average, people have about 4 to 6 years of symptoms before they actually get diagnosed. And that's a long time to be suffering with these symptoms.
25: Even those who do realize their issue as an allergic reaction may not be getting the right diagnosis because they're trying to catch it with an allergy test.
26: And unfortunately for EoE right now, allergy tests are not accurate. The allergy tests that we have now are good at detecting like immediate type of allergy reactions, but they're not good at all at detecting these kind of delayed chronic allergic reactions that cause EoE.
25: Instead, Dellen says he'll guide patients through an elimination diet where they slowly remove high-risk foods from their normal meals. And then to see what kind of impact it has, he'll do an endoscopy to evaluate the patient.
26: So a light and camera down into the esophagus while people are asleep and have a sense of, okay, you've gotten rid of these foods. Are you better? And then if you are better, we actually will redo a structured reintroduction of those foods to see which ones are actually the cause of EoE.
25: As Dellen mentioned earlier, some people unconsciously adjust their eating habits to try and reduce their symptoms. But even if that provides short-term relief, leaving EoE untreated allows it to get progressively worse.
26: People will have actually a good amount of anxiety and distress around eating because, you know, they never know what situation they may be in and they'll have symptoms, right? So will it happen at a work event? Will it happen at a social gathering? Could it happen in school? And then we do see that the scar tissue in the esophagus, for many people, not everybody, but for most, will get worse over time and symptoms will get worse. So because we have these treatments that help control symptoms and help prevent the possibility of complications, it's really a recommendation to go in, get evaluated, and then see about doing whatever treatment is right for you.
25: There are two main treatment options for people with EoE. The first is a lifestyle change where you figure out which foods trigger a reaction, then eliminate them from your diet. The second route involves a set of medications that get rid of the allergic inflammation in the esophagus without having to make any changes to diet.
26: For most people, it's like that. They would be on the medication and they would still be able to eat what they want. And so that is a factor for many people in terms of deciding if they would want to do the medication. And then the other thing people should understand is because EoE is chronic and we don't have a cause, people do need to be on long-term treatment. But, you know, you can change between treatment types. There may be times where trying to do that diet is the right thing for you now, or there may be times that doing medicine is a better option and you can come back to diet later on.
25: You can find more information about Dr. Evan Dellen and all of our guests on our website, radiohealthjournal.org. Our writer-producer is Kristen Farah. I'm Greg Johnson.
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3: Medical notes this week. One bad sunburn could change your life. Experts reveal that a single severe sunburn can permanently raise an individual's lifetime risk of developing skin cancer. When ultraviolet radiation damages DNA, cellular repair mechanisms can make irreversible genetic mistakes that accumulate over time. Can you trust the new Alzheimer's drug? A study published in Neurology Open Access found that roughly 80% of patients successfully remained on the medication for at least 1 year, with side effects like brain swelling or microbleeds resolving over time without hospitalizations. However, there are no tests that can accurately predict who is most at risk for these side effects. While the drug doesn't reverse symptoms, it does slow disease progression. Circumcising your baby boy doesn't raise his risk of developing autism spectrum disorder. Research in JAMA Pediatrics analyzed nationwide data from nearly 3,000 boys from an ongoing child health study. After adjusting for variables like family history and prenatal age, the researchers found that boys circumcised shortly after birth had no higher risk of an autism diagnosis compared to their uncircumcised peers. The findings provide definitive evidence that can reassure parents making routine neonatal medical decisions. And finally, a new paint may be a game changer for monitoring concussions. This color-changing coating can measure the exact location and severity of physical impacts. The mechanical force causes a permanent color transition from deep blue to bright red. This technology offers wide-ranging applications, including evaluating concussion risks on football helmets and auditing package handling. The research is published in Advanced Science. And that's Medical Notes this week. I'm Mayan Vasta Betancourt.
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11: With SRN News, I'm Ron Taylor. State-run media in Iran says an Iranian commercial vessel has been struck off Keshem Island in the Strait of Hormuz, with one person killed and four wounded. Separately, the United Kingdom Maritime Trade Operations Monitor reported a vessel was hit early this morning by a projectile while transiting the strait, with no details. There was no immediate statement from the military, which has previously struck Iranian-flagged vessels as part of the blockade of Iranian ports. The attack comes a day before Tehran seeks to brief regional countries on its contested efforts to manage shipping traffic in the strait. Indonesian rescuers say about 130 passengers and crew are missing after a ferry carrying more than 240 people overturned in bad weather in the Java Sea. At least 107 people were rescued and the bodies of six passengers recovered so far today as the search operation expands in waters around the vessel's last position. This is SRN News.
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12: Today, expect humid conditions with intermittent rain and a thunderstorm in the early morning, followed by a mix of clouds and sun in the afternoon. The high will reach 85. Tonight will be partly cloudy and humid with a chance of a thundershower in some areas late as temperatures drop to a low of 71. Tomorrow is set to be pleasant and less humid, featuring sunshine and a few clouds with a high of 78. I'm meteorologist Jason Caterina on Philadelphia's AM 990 The Answer and 990theanswer.com.
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14: When an argument goes bad, the original issue that started the conflict can get lost pretty fast. One person makes a point while the other gets defensive. Then comes the criticism, the pushback, and the need to prove who's right. Before long, you're not really sure where it's going, but you just want to come out on top. Psychotherapist Scott Gibbs has watched this back and forth play out many times while working with couples in therapy. But for nearly two decades, he's also been thinking about what happens when this same basic dynamic plays out on a much bigger scale between communities, political groups, even countries. It's now been 25 years since the September 11th terrorist attacks. On that day, nearly 3,000 people lost their lives. For Gibbs and many of us, remembering 9/11 transports us back to where we were and what we were doing that day.
15: I remember I was driving down in San Francisco, driving down the street, and I heard it on the radio, and it just kind of was shocking, for lack of a better term. Went into work. It was on the television. Watched, I believe, the second plane fly into the tower. And like everybody else, just really overwhelmed by it all. A person that I worked with had a close friend who was on the plane. We all, several of us, all went to college together. So I didn't know the person was on the plane, but I knew people who knew him. And, you know, the one of my colleagues ultimately ended up quitting his job and going into the military because of that. And, you know, it's just sort of one of those things that really has a profound impact on you.
14: At the time, Gibbs was in graduate school and remembers trying to make sense of how something like this could happen and what could push people toward this level of hate and violence.
15: If I'm being really totally, you know, open, there's a big part of me that feels a calling to try to heal division. It's why I became a marriage therapist. It's why I, you know, often feel myself mediating things. And so there was an element of that in this event, which was sort of a calling to me of like, okay, you need to try to do your part here.
14: That focus continued into his graduate work, and he wrote a paper examining why 9/11 happened and the extremist Islamic forces behind it. But Gibbs says even then, the explanation didn't feel complete.
15: I was never particularly comfortable with the article because it was one side. And I'm a believer that you can analyze things, but it's important to try to be understand that it's often a dynamic in conflict, and both sides need to be understood in order to understand the dynamic and the polarization that can occur, and the, you know, then ultimately the inhumanity that can occur.
14: This question has become the basis of his new book titled Toward the Turning: Rethinking the Meaning of 9/11, The Clash of Civilizations and a Postmodern World. The book takes on some big topics about culture, identity, and global conflict, but one of the more universal questions it poses is, why do we react the way we do when we feel threatened? 9/11 created that feeling of fear and hate on a massive scale, and rightfully so, but it's also led down a path with no clear end.
15: It's shocking to us as Americans, shocking to us personally, if we know people impacted by this, and it just sort of hit us as a society. And I think ultimately then, as the dust settled, so to speak, that kind of piercing into vulnerability and the reaction to it caused some of

0: people become more and more polarized. What happens when we listen, when someone feels heard, is that their nervous system settles, right? They open up, they relax, they're more likely to hear, and this sort of divisive cycle potentially decreases some.
1: In a 2024 study published in the Journal of Politics, Democrats and Republicans were brought together in online conversations about the 2020 election. Afterward, both sides reported less animosity toward the other party. The point isn't that talking suddenly gets people to agree, but it can make the person on the other side feel a little less distant and a little more human. Gibbs sees a similar pattern in his work with couples when each partner becomes fixated on their argument.
0: It does remind me a lot of polarization in, you know, in the room with couples, which is the more we try to make our case, the more we criticize, the more we defend, we get it caught in these cycles that just leave us further and further apart, further disconnected. And it's hard to reconcile because eventually it becomes contempt and withdrawal.
1: The pattern's familiar. People dig in, make assumptions, and start to see those they disagree with as the other side or the enemy. This doesn't mean every disagreement has a middle ground or that listening requires changing what you believe. He says it's more about recognizing when we're adding to the same division and hate that we're frustrated by.
0: I think it starts with each of us and really asking yourself, how do I participate in this? When am I critical? When am I blaming? When am I not accepting of someone I disagree with, you know, at least considering what they're saying? How am I playing into the division that occurs? And how do I want to participate? You know, do I want to participate differently toward trying to heal some of the division?
1: 25 years after 9/11, Gibbs isn't suggesting that conflict itself is the problem, disagreement's part of life, but he believes that we have more control over what happens next than we realize. We've watched the cycle repeat throughout history, and breaking the pattern starts with recognizing when we're caught in it. To learn more about Scott Gibbs and his new book, Toward the Turning, Rethinking the Meaning of 9/11, the Clash of Civilizations, and a Postmodern World, head to viewpointsradio.org. 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The story was written by our executive producer, Amira Zaveri. Sound designed by Jay Silvers. I'm Gary Price.
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0: Over the past few months, it seems like there's always a wildfire in the news. From the western U.S. and Canada to several countries in Europe, these devastating fires are becoming harder to ignore. But are wildfires actually happening more often, or are we just hearing more about them? Hannah Payne, Climate Resilience Manager at the Center for Climate and Energy Solutions, says, yes, they are becoming more frequent. But more importantly, they're becoming more intense and dangerous.
1: We are seeing wildfires becoming both more frequent and more severe. And this is primarily because there are several different risk factors converging at the same time. I would say that climate change is really increasing some of the conditions that allow destructive wildfires to occur. And this includes extreme heat, longer droughts, drier vegetation, and then longer fire seasons. But when a lot of these underlying conditions around drought, heat, drier vegetation, which can increase the fuel available for a fire to become bigger, faster, come together, we see more intense and more destructive wildfires.
0: According to a UCLA study, forest fires now burn 10 times more acreage each year than they did in the 80s. The U.S. Forest Service also analyzed 35 years of weather data and found that fire seasons are starting earlier in the spring and lasting longer into the fall. And in some parts of the U.S., fire seasons are now more than a month longer than they were decades ago. And it's a cycle that can feed itself, too. U.S. Forest Service researchers found that carbon emissions from wildfires increased by 60% globally between 2001 and 2023. Those emissions add more heat-trapping gases to the atmosphere, contributing to rising global temperatures, which, in turn, can create the hotter, drier conditions that fuel more extreme fires.
1: Higher temperatures dry out soil, make forest vegetation an easier fuel for fires to catch and then spread, and then just generally create more available fuel, especially at that kind of ground level in both really rural forests, but also in what we call the wildland-urban interface, which is the area where forest and development, usually residential, meets. The other piece is that in many places, wildfire risk is really influenced by decades of fire suppression. So this was kind of a policy and management approach that really focused on suppressing wildfires and didn't engage in a lot of active land management that could have reduced some of the fuels that are helping wildfires burn more actively and at a faster pace today.
0: Add all of these pieces together, and it's a perfect recipe for larger and more destructive fires. But along with threats to human life and property, wildfires also create a major health hazard through smoke. And you don't have to be anywhere near a fire to be impacted. In fact, wildfire smoke can travel thousands of miles, putting communities far from the flames at risk.
1: I think about wildfire smoke a lot, especially because the health impacts of wildfires often extend long after flames are out and really far away from the wildfire source itself. And so that means people who may not be exposed to the danger of the wildfire itself are still impacted by smoke thousands of miles away from a wildfire source. The reason this is really challenging and really scary is because wildfire smoke contains really fine particulate matter, which are just super small particles that can penetrate deep into our lungs and then enter the bloodstream. And this fine particulate matter, along with other pollutants, can aggravate asthma and other respiratory conditions, and is known to be associated with cardiovascular health risks and even mortality.
0: And wildfire smoke is a completely different beast from smoke you'd get from a bonfire or barbecue. As Payne explained, it contains tiny particles that can harm your lungs and make it harder to breathe. But wildfires are unique not only because of how long they can burn, but also because of the range of pollutants they release into the atmosphere.
1: The main difference between wildfire smoke and campfire smoke or bonfire smoke is scale, duration, and then the composition of smoke. So a campfire is typically a relatively small, short-term smoke exposure, right? You might sit around a campfire for 3 or 4 hours, and if smoke gets blown your way, you might move your camp chair so that you're not directly inhaling campfire smoke. Wildfires, on the other hand, can burn for weeks or months and then can expose entire communities to smoke continuously for days and sometimes even weeks, depending on weather patterns and fire behavior. The other thing is that wildfires often burn far more than just trees and brush. So wildfires can burn homes, vehicles, plastics, building materials, and other human-made products that create a much more complex mixture of pollutants that can be really toxic.
0: If you find yourself in the path of wildfire smoke, it's recommended that you limit your time outdoors and wear a mask when you do go outside. Payne also urges people to learn how to read air quality monitors and consider improving the air filtration in their homes. In fire-prone areas, builders should use fire-resistant home materials like concrete and steel, and homeowners can adopt fire-smart landscaping practices. But none of these actions address the source of the issue. Communities and governments also need to work together on fire prevention and resilience, which can include managing fire fuels through practices like tree and forest thinning. Another tool is prescribed fire, intentionally setting controlled fires under specific weather conditions to clear fuels. According to Victoria Donovan, assistant professor of forest management at the University of Florida, this can help reduce the amount of material available to burn and lower the risk of a larger uncontrolled wildfire in the future.
1: Our ecosystems, our systems that we live in, are dependent on fire. And so a big thing that we need to consider is coexistence with fire. We can't remove fire from ecosystems, and so we have to figure out how to cope with fire. And that can come from a number of different ways, right? First of all, a lot of people utilize prescribed fire to manage fuels and benefit ecosystems. So we can utilize things like prescribed fire to reduce wildfire risk around areas that we live in.
0: Donovan says that historically, the Western U.S. and Great Plains burned much more frequently, in large part because indigenous communities used prescribed fire to manage the land. Today, those areas burn less often, but when they do, the fires can be much more catastrophic. So why the change? A Stanford study found that the risk of a severe fire drops by 92% in areas that have experienced low-severity fire. That's because smaller fires clear out vegetation and other fuels that could otherwise feed a more severe fire. And when carefully managed, small, controlled fires can also help maintain healthy, resilient ecosystems.
1: A lot of places in the western United States are experiencing detrimental impacts from wildfires because the fires are burning outside of historical fire regime characteristics. So they're burning hotter, they're burning more frequently, and this can be detrimental. But there's a lot of systems where fire burned frequently and we've removed it where we suspect, or there's evidence to show that these fires could actually be beneficial to the ecosystem itself. So in the Great Plains, for instance, we have grasslands that would have burned extremely frequently, as I mentioned, sometimes less than every 2 years. And we've removed fire from those systems. And so what we're seeing is things like woody encroachment. We have eastern red cedar is a big problem across a lot of the Great Plains. And that causes ecosystem degradation. It's bad for productivity for ranchers and farmers who are raising cattle. And so there's a lot of negative impacts.
0: However, Donovan acknowledges that while fire can help ecosystems, it still poses a threat to people and to their development. Once again, raising the question of how can we coexist with fire? Donovan says it will take collaboration between scientists, government agencies, landowners, and community organizations. It's also important to bring fire education into schools to help prevent accidental ignitions from things like campfires and smoking. But above all, she says, we have to accept that fire is a fundamental part of our world and learn how to live with it safely.
1: It's important to kind of distinguish between all fire is bad versus wildfire. You know, we want to prevent uncontrollable fires that are going to pose a risk to human life and settlement. But there are still fires that are extremely important for us to actually do that, as well as manage ecosystems and their benefits.
0: To find out more about Hannah Payne, Victoria Donovan, and all our featured guests, visit viewpointsradio.org. 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Our executive producer is Amira Zaveri. 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I'm Marty Peterson.
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8: This is Viewpoints Explained. I'm Ebony McMorris. 2 years ago, cell phone bans were still something of an experiment. At the time, we reported that at least 15 states had passed policies that banned phones in classrooms. Since then, the number has more than doubled. As of June, Education Week reported that 39 states have now adopted the policy. In some schools, phones stay in backpacks. In others, students have to lock their phones in magnetic pouches until the end of the day. For many parents, the big question that lingers is, are these rules actually working? A national study released this year looked at schools using lockable phone pouches. Teachers said personal phone use among these students fell from 61% to just 13%. But less phone use doesn't automatically mean a more focused classroom. In the first 3 years of the phone ban, test scores stayed about the same, and so did attendance numbers. The first year also brought some friction with disciplinary actions and detention rates increasing as students adjusted to the no phone policy. However, over time, these numbers went down and more students reported feeling better overall. Looking ahead, experts say that the results are more complicated than phones out, grades up. Removing one big distraction doesn't always make young people more engaged. Two big challenges for schools moving forward are how to improve attention spans and build better, healthier habits around technology in general. Another big focus point is creating an environment where young people are genuinely excited about learning. Back-to-school season always brings change, and this is one change that has a lot of support. That's Viewpoints Explained for this week. I'm Ebony McMorris.

0: Welcome to Culture Crash, where we examine what's new and old in entertainment. Would you marry a complete stranger the first time you ever met? If you answered no, then you're not a candidate for the Peacock reality show aptly titled Married at First Sight. The show's premise is that alleged experts choose 14 strangers to make up 7 marriages, and the brides and grooms never meet until they get married at the altar, all dressed up in wedding gowns and fancy suits. The camera crews then follow these couples around for the first weeks of their marriages as they try to adjust to life together, build a bond, and hopefully fall in love. By the end of the show, each couple decides if they will stay married or get divorced. If that sounds wild to you, then I've got some good news. The show recently aired its 20th season, which delivered in spades when it came to unintentional comedy, cringeworthy embarrassing moments, and a real look at the gender dynamics and relationship trends evident in the modern heterosexual dating and marriage scenes. Season 20 includes examinations of generational traumas and their impact on descendants working to create lasting marriages, and disagreements over what the proper timeline for sexual activity in a new relationship is, as well as a pickleball enthusiast and thrill seeker who seems dead set on ensuring his wife shares every single one of his passions and interests at any cost. Like all good reality TV, Married at First Sight may enrage you and spark new debates with partners and friends by offering an edited but undeniably considered take on what it means to be alive right now. Married at First Sight is streaming on Peacock. I'm Evan Rook.
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8: Breaking news this hour from townhall.com. I'm Michael Harrington. President Trump is promising a major financial dividend to American adults if Republicans maintain control of Congress. We get details from correspondent Richard Boyd.
9: President Trump has pledged a $5,000 payment to every adult citizen if Republicans retain both the House and Senate in the midterm elections. Speaking at the Republican National Committee's convention in Dallas, he said strong national finances would make it possible, likening the dividend to cash distributions made by successful companies to their shareholders. Mr. Trump also repeated his promise to campaign in 35 competitive states and districts. Richard Boyd reporting.
8: State-run media in Iran says an Iranian commercial vessel has been struck off an island in the Strait of Hormuz with one person killed and four wounded. Separately, the United Kingdom Maritime Trade Operations Monitor reports the vessel was hit early today by a projectile while in transit. No immediate statement from the Pentagon. A Michigan teenager who stopped a deadly ball shooting has been sentenced not for the shooting, but for carrying the gun that helped him intervene.
10: 19-year-old Martinez Long received 2 years probation after using a pistol to stop a gunman who had already killed one person. The judge recognized Long's self-defense and defense of others, but said he violated Michigan's under-21 concealed carry restriction. If Long completes therapy and safety classes, The charge may be expunged. Ron Taylor reporting.
8: Houthi rebels backed by Iran have made a swift advance along Yemen's Red Sea coast, causing thousands to flee. The UN warns the escalating fighting could lead to a humanitarian catastrophe and return to civil war. The rebels' advance also threatens a key global shipping route as they now perch on the Bab el-Mandeb Strait. Iraq says the attack closed a Saudi oil pipeline recently. This is townhall.com.
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11: Today, expect humid conditions with intermittent rain and a thunderstorm in the early morning, followed by a mix of clouds and sun in the afternoon. The high will reach 85. Tonight will be partly cloudy and humid with a chance of a thundershower in some areas late as temperatures drop to a low of 71. Tomorrow is set to be pleasant and less humid, featuring sunshine and a few clouds with a high of 78. I'm meteorologist Jason Katarina on Philadelphia's AM 990 The Answer and 990theanswer.com.
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14: From Katanning to Carlisle, Altoona to Hermitage, this is Lincoln Radio Journal. On this edition, Governor Josh Shapiro's administration is proposing new regulations that would give it draconian COVID-era powers during future pandemic and health-related crises. David Taylor is here to lead a Capitol Watch roundtable discussion. And Mark Schweiker served only a brief time as Pennsylvania governor, but his tenure was highly consequential. I'll have a town hall commentary. I'm Loman Henry, and welcome to Lincoln Radio Journal. We'll get to our Capitol Watch crew in just a couple of minutes, but first, news headlines from patownhall.com. For the past few election cycles, Democrats have used the U.S. Supreme Court's Dobbs decision, sending the abortion issue back to the states, as a wedge issue to motivate their base. That has changed. The left-leaning League of Women Voters reports it is hearing little about abortion this year and sees attention more focused on affordability issues. Many families are having difficulty making ends meet after inflation rocketed upward by nearly 25% during the Biden administration. But Democrats this year are seeking to transfer the blame to President Donald Trump and Republicans after having had some success with the issue in last year's elections. After a week of former staffers dumping on him, U.S. Senator John Fetterman is facing a growing list of potential challengers when his seat comes up for re-election in 2028. The latest to tease a run is U.S. Representative Chris DeLugio of Allegheny County. The far left of the Democrat Party is upset with Fetterman for not 100% towing the socialist line. DeLugio joins U.S. Representatives Brendan Boyle of Philadelphia, along with former Representatives Connor Lamb and Susan Wilds, in toying with a challenge to Fetterman. The Commonwealth Foundation has published the latest edition of The Battle for Worker Freedom, Grading State Public Sector Labor Laws. As is typical of many such rankings of state policies, Pennsylvania falls near the bottom, earning a D. The foundation cited union donations to the legislators who negotiate budget priorities, unions trapping workers in membership, and the Commonwealth allowing public school teachers to strike, thus disrupting student education, as reasons for the low grade. Read about all things Pennsylvania at patownhall.com. In the aftermath of the COVID-19 pandemic, Pennsylvania voters passed constitutional amendments limiting the governor's powers. But now, Governor Josh Shapiro's health department is looking to end-run those limitations. David Taylor from the Pennsylvania Manufacturers Association and Rebecca Euler from the Pennsylvania Motor Truck Association welcome Megan Martin of the Commonwealth Foundation as the newest member of the Capitol Watch team. David?
15: And welcome once again to Capital Watch, where we keep an eye on what's happening under the Capitol Dome in Harrisburg for you. I'm your host, David Taylor, President and CEO of the Pennsylvania Manufacturers Association. With me in the studio, your Capital Watch All-Stars from the Pennsylvania Motor Truck Association, President and CEO, Rebecca Euler. Rebecca, thanks for being on the program.
16: Great to be back again, Dave. Thank you.
15: Well, and we're so pleased to welcome a new member of the team, Megan Martin, the General Counsel and Chief Operating Officer from the Commonwealth Foundation. Megan, welcome aboard.
17: David, thank you so much. I'm delighted to be here.
15: Well, we're delighted to have you and looking forward to this new generation, this new incarnation of Capital Watch. So to start the conversation here, Megan, you did an op-ed recently. I want you to take lead. Let's tell the listeners what you encountered and what your response was to it.
17: Sure. Thanks, David. So what I would love for your listeners to understand, David, is that the Shapiro administration, through the Department of Health, is trying to promulgate some excessive DOH regulations that are going to infringe on constitutional rights. They are going to allow warrantless home entries and unchecked access to medical records. They're going to undermine parental involvement in our children. And they're going to reimpose the COVID-era mandates that people of Pennsylvania rejected several years ago when we amended our Constitution.
15: And like, holy smokes, like, where is this coming from?
17: Yes.
15: This is out of nowhere here over the summer. Why this? Why now?
17: Those are wonderful questions. And I asked that same question when I learned about these regulations. Why this? Why now? To me, it doesn't seem like it's an issue of diseases or vaccinations. It's an issue, once again, of executive overreach. Because not only do the regulations have sweeping changes when it comes to diseases, like I just mentioned, but they also took out the words mother and woman from these Department of Health regulations. So they've, I would say, replaced with political science, you know, actual biological science has just been removed from these regulations. And so there is a lot to unpack here in these regulations that people need to be aware of.
15: Right.
17: They are still in the public comment period, thank God, so people can make comments. Commonwealth Foundation did make comments on these, but people need to be aware that this is a very serious issue where our government is trying to very quietly in the summertime when the lawmakers have recessed for the summer, trying to advance more than 500 pages of these regulations.
15: Okay, so how can the government just give these powers to itself?
17: I would argue, David, that they cannot. And what the governor's administration is contending is that during the COVID lockdown period, our Pennsylvania Supreme Court said that the statewide mask mandates were not permissible because the regulations didn't allow for it. So the administration has said that through these regulations, they're trying to get exactly that kind of power. And the voters of Pennsylvania, the people of Pennsylvania, rejected that through the constitutional amendments.
15: Correct.
17: Which curtailed the executive branch's power. Back then, people said then-Governor Wolf thought he was king. And so that we don't live in a monarchy. We live in a constitutional republic, and our government is run by systems of checks and balances. A foundational principle in our government here is separation of powers. And a governor cannot run amok and cannot have unchecked powers.
15: Yeah, and for the listeners here, you're probably already catching the vibe that Megan is totally rocking the law here. So the behind-the-scenes story is that in a previous life, that Megan was actually the secretary of the Senate of Pennsylvania. She was the head rule keeper and master of all legal knowledge. So she comes to us with exceptional expertise with all of this stuff.
17: Well, I thank you for your kind words, David. And I actually was the secretary and the parliamentarian of the Senate during the COVID lockdown period. And so day after day, I listened to the lawmakers lament about the unconstitutional actions of the executive branch. And I don't want to go back there. I don't want to walk down that road again.
15: No.
17: And I don't think any Pennsylvanian wants to do
15: that.
17: Well,
15: and also, I mean, Rebecca, it was during that period that Governor Shapiro, mm-hmm. as Attorney General, that he was like the head enforcer of the lockdown.
18: Yeah, that's exactly right. And Megan, I remember watching you and your Senate colleagues online during that period because we were all stuck at home and the legislative process moved online where we were watching hearings online. I actually testified in a Senate hearing online during that period. So it was just crazy. And I know all of our listeners remember that. And none of us want to repeat it. But that's absolutely true. And I worked for NFIB at the time, which was a small business organization. And small businesses were just, it was apocalyptic
15: for
18: small businesses. We all know that. In hindsight, what we found out was that Governor Wolf's administration was closing down businesses with almost no regard to whether or not they were really truly essential.
15: Correct.
18: The discovery of what, or the determination of what was actually considered essential was done by a small group of people sitting in a room.
15: The Wonder Kids in the front office.
18: Exactly, yes. So we found that out after the fact, but I think that's exactly why we can't permit the government to take on powers like this.
15: Arbitrary powers.
18: Yes, and I think what I find most disturbing is, like Megan said, we tamp down on the power of the administration of the government during COVID because everybody was so horrified at what had happened. But what this regulatory package actually does is expand it so much, like she said. So currently, under the current regulation, the Department of Health can put disease control measures in place for surveillance purposes only, which is what the Supreme Court found. They couldn't put that statewide mask mandate in place just for the surveillance purposes. What this is proposing to expand their regulatory authority over prevention, containment, and mitigation. So as you can imagine, just about anything could be included in those in that language.
17: Absolutely.
18: Right?
17: Such as shutdowns and mask mandates.
18: Isolation, quarantine, restricting access to places, social distancing, cleaning, disinfecting, shutting businesses down, like you said. So we are right back where we started.
15: Yeah, and again, to go back to those unwelcome days, that Pennsylvania had a lockdown that was arbitrary, that lasted longer and clamped down harder than in other states, and in particular that there were guidelines that the state government could have followed under the Department of Homeland Security, and that Governor Wolf and his administration just completely disregarded that. In particular, that PMA had our friend Jay Timmons, who's the president of the National Association of Manufacturers, write to Governor Wolf requesting that all manufacturing be declared essential, as was the case in many other states, and that the governor never even responded. He just totally blew it off. And in other states, manufacturing was deemed essential, and that manufacturing activity continued unimpeded. And so the economic damage that was caused here in the Commonwealth to our manufacturers, most of which are small businesses, to their supply chains, to their customer base, all those things, that economic destruction, which was not necessary, was much worse here than it was in our competitor states.
18: Absolutely true. I mean, there's so many stories during that time, but to your point about manufacturers, I remember working with a company that was deemed essential and could produce their products, but the packaging material that they used to ship their products wasn't deemed essential for production, so they couldn't actually ship their products.
15: Yeah.
18: So things like that are just so frustrating, and there are no limits in this regulatory package, no guidelines as to what's limited or what's acceptable, or that they would have to follow certain national standards or anything like that in this regulatory package.
17: It is complete unchecked power, Rebecca. I agree with you wholeheartedly. And let's give some real specific examples for the listeners today. The new provisions would allow health department representatives to enter your home, your kids' schools, colleges, and other locations as necessary during a quote-unquote investigation. As deemed by the government, all without a warrant. And so that makes the hair on my arms stand up. And that should really be quite alarming to everybody listening to the show. Schools would also be required to grant officials, government officials, private access to your children during the school day for contact tracing without requiring any kind of parental notification or consent. And so, once again, we see the schools and the government trying to have access to our most precious gifts in the world, our children. And that is totally unacceptable.
15: And to circumvent the authority and responsibility of parents.
17: Absolutely, without a doubt. There's also going to be a new mandatory reporting regime that's going to automatically feed private details of anybody vaccinated in the Commonwealth, including their name, birth date, address, race, ethnicity, and more, into a centralized government database. Doesn't that sound like a great idea? Unless the citizens actively opt out in writing. And so they're not even making it easy for folks. You have to actually go and opt out because you're going to automatically be opted in. And the last thing any of us want to do is entrust that kind of deeply personal information with our government in this day and age of hacking and data breaches.
15: Well, and of course, the great irony here is that the administration, like the Shapiro administration's argument against cooperating with federal authorities to fight fraud with the fraud investigations is, oh, we can't share that information because, you know, it's much too sensitive. Well, I mean, like, pick a lane. If that's the case, then why on earth would you build a database like this for Department of Health. You're listening to Capital Watch. I'm your host, David Taylor from Pennsylvania Manufacturers. With me, Rebecca Euler from the Pennsylvania Motor Truck Association, and in her maiden voyage on Capital Watch, Megan Martin from the Commonwealth Foundation. So, Megan, this is not happening in a, these rules are being brought out in sort of a stealth manner, but it's not the only thing that's happening at once. You also had recently Governor Shapiro do a press event at a hospital in Lancaster County to talk about the measles situation. It was strange, and as the details have emerged, it just keeps getting stranger.
17: It does, David, and it just makes me, I guess I approach this through the lens of being a mom. If I had just lost a child, I can't imagine a greater grief than that. It's unthinkable. And so when I think of a politician using a tragic moment like that to get up and make a statement to the public, I just find it repugnant.
15: Well, and so let's sort of talk specifically about what Governor Shapiro did at the press event, that he was announcing that the first two deaths from measles had occurred in Pennsylvania, that there had not been a death from measles for like 35 years, that the two people who died were both unvaccinated. And he emphasized that death from measles is completely preventable by vaccination. He also insisted that vaccinated individuals can't spread measles, which is mostly true, but there is still a marginal, like a 3% failure rate. There was also an emphasis, a mention that newborns couldn't be vaccinated. Well, so the governor spoke about these deaths from measles. It was only said that these individuals were residents of Lancaster County, and that the health secretary said that there would be no details shared otherwise because of confidentiality. Well, after the fact, we learn that these two deaths in question were both infants. And again, it was said at the press conference. And why would they not like tell us who these victims were? Newborns can't be vaccinated. That vaccination is only appropriate when a baby gets to be like 12 to 15 months. And so, and again, the details are harrowing. But again, in both instances, these children who died could not have been vaccinated because they weren't eligible to be vaccinated. There's another conversation to be had about the mothers and the families and were they vaccinated, but that's not what they talked about at the press conference. So I don't understand, like, why would the governor make this kind of public appearance, sort of only show you the facts that he wanted to share? Like, what's the purpose of that? Is it to whip up a panic to try to justify these new rules?
17: Perhaps. That's the question behind the question. Why do we need these regulations? Why these? Why now? And is there a correlation between the press conference and these regulations? And right now, we don't know the answer. But what I would say to your listeners is we deserve to get honesty, especially in a moment that is of tragedy and a moment that deals with health. So be honest with the people of Pennsylvania so that they know what they're dealing with.
15: Yeah.
17: And so I think this situation is making people question, you know, why do we need these regulations? What's going on here? Why did the governor say what he said, when he said it? It just created much more conflict and questions for people than calming them down. And
15: yeah.
17: So I think that it was a really missed opportunity for trying to speak to the people of Pennsylvania and reassure them that things are okay here. For me, it comes back to we lived through COVID, political science replaced biological science. And so I don't want to see us walk down that road again through these regulations. And so I think that we need to really view them very critically and take a good hard look. You know, do we need these? Absolutely not the provisions that I've highlighted for you today and that Rebecca has highlighted for you today, because they violate our civil liberties, our Constitution, our rights here in Pennsylvania.
18: Well, and the other thing, too, is because we're talking about what the governor said was misleading, right, at least at the press conference. And the other thing that this regulation does is it significantly expands the mandatory reporting required to the state. So we're giving significant amount more data to the state. So it expands disease reporting. It creates contact tracing authority in schools, which Megan mentioned, makes emergency department surveillance reporting mandatory. It makes statewide immunization reporting mandatory, creates a birth defects registry, expands prenatal testing requirements. So a lot more data in the hands of the state, which makes me a little worried that if the state is the one that has all that data, are they going to be forthcoming with the truth, like you said, about what is the real truth about how these diseases are spreading or being reported or that type of thing?
15: Well, and it also it touches on what Megan brought up earlier, which is that, I mean, again, this is 500 pages worth of stuff. And it's also, as she mentioned, stocked full of woke speak nonsense, where mothers are now birthing persons. And when you talk about the state having unchaperoned access to your children for interviews, what makes you wonder how much of an indoctrination agenda is there behind this? Certainly, it seems it would open the door for those kinds of things. Otherwise, why would they want to see your kids without mom or dad around?
17: That's the first question that I had when I learned that. I thought, oh my goodness, unfettered access to our children is not acceptable. I'm the mom. My husband's the dad. The school, no matter what they think, they are never going to be the parents to my child.
15: And that's correct. And this is one of the most core principles, which is that the government works for us, not the other way around.
17: Amen.
15: And again, there are people who do want to invert that. So Megan, just a process. Walk us through what can citizens do to weigh in, and I would recommend to push back against these emergency health police powers that the government's trying to give itself.
17: Sure. Well, right now, thankfully, these regulations are just in the proposed rulemaking stage, not the final stage. So the Independent Regulatory Review Commission, IRC, is accepting comments from the public, and it's my understanding as of yesterday, more than 4,000 comments were received on these regulations. A lot of them, I understand, are negative in opposition to those regulations. The comment period from the public closes on September 21st. At that time, IRC, as well as the lawmakers, will get to begin their review of the regulations and the comments. And during the same time period, the legislative committees can evaluate and submit comments as well on these regulations. And the comments in that regard are due to IRC on October 21st. And then the Department of Health is going to have to prepare responses to these comments and decide whether or not to revise the regulations moving forward. And so they'll submit a final form regulation to the IRC and the legislative committees, and they will review. At that time, certainly our lawmakers can pass resolutions to disapprove these regulations. That will become a political process, as you can imagine. IRC will vote on these regulations, and then they'll vote them up or they'll vote them down. So
15: okay.
17: It's something that the people of Pennsylvania, they should be aware of this. And if they don't want to go back to the COVID days, then they can choose to file some comments.
15: And as the listeners always hear me say, Megan's hearing this for the first time. You listeners have heard it before. Representative self-government is not a spectator sport. 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And again, Harrisburg is giving you another prime opportunity to do that. 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Rebecca, where can people go to learn more about you and the Pennsylvania Motor Truck Association?
18: They can find us at pmta.org.
15: Outstanding. And Megan, where can people go to learn more about you and the work that you do at Commonwealth Foundation?
17: Thank you, David. 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
15: Well, and as ever, you can find me online at pamanufacturers.org. And from Rebecca and Megan and me, thanks so much for listening, and we'll catch you next time on Capital Watch. And now, a town hall commentary from Loman Henry.
14: Several weeks ago, former Pennsylvania Governor Mark Schweiker spoke to the Pennsylvania Press Club, offering his reflections on the events of September 11, 2001, the 25th anniversary of the terrorist attacks on New York City. The Pentagon and the downing of Flight 93 in Somerset County serves as a much-needed reminder of what happened that sunny September day. Mark Schweiker was serving as Pennsylvania's lieutenant governor on September 11, 2001. The office of lieutenant governor in Pennsylvania tends to be largely ceremonial and inconsequential. On that September day, however, Mark Schweiker was anything but inconsequential. Governor Tom Ridge had delegated to Schweiker the portfolio of leading the state's emergency management infrastructure. A former Bucks County commissioner, Schweiker took the role seriously. Thus, when Flight 93 crashed into a Shanksville field, the man was ready for the moment. It would have been easy to give responders a pass by saying nobody could have been prepared to deal with the biggest attack on America since Pearl Harbor. Lieutenant Governor Schweiker, the Pennsylvania Emergency Management Agency, and Somerset County's local responders were ready. But when they arrived on the scene, there was no rescue because there were no survivors. The brave passengers aboard Flight 93, aware of the earlier crashes in New York and Virginia, had taken matters into their own hands and rushed the cockpit in an effort to prevent the plane from reaching its destination, apparently the U.S. Capitol. It crashed at full speed into the bucolic Somerset County countryside. Schweiker and his team now faced a new and even more daunting challenge, securing what was essentially a crime scene, navigating massive media coverage, and most importantly, providing answers and comfort to the families of the passengers aboard that jet. Ridge and Schweiker handled the unprecedented situation with professionalism, grace, and compassion. As events unfolded, President George W. Bush took notice and asked Ridge to join him in Washington to deal with ongoing security concerns. That led to Ridge becoming the first secretary of the new cabinet-level Department of Homeland Security. It also elevated Mark Schweiker to the governorship, from which perch he continued to oversee operations in Shanksville. His biggest challenge was yet to come. On July 24, 2002, tragedy once again thrust Somerset County and Mark Schweiker into the national spotlight. Miners in the Q Creek mine accidentally breached and abandoned neighboring mine, causing millions of gallons of water to flood the active Q Creek mine. 18 miners were trapped, with 9 being able to escape. The other 9 remained trapped for 77 hours. During those 77 hours, Governor Mark Schweiker led frantic efforts to locate and rescue the miners. He did not do this from behind his desk in Harrisburg. He quickly traveled to the site, where he drew upon his expertise and contacts from his emergency services work as lieutenant governor. Schweiker and his team were able to pinpoint the exact underground location of the trapped miners, engineered the drilling of a narrow shaft, which was then used to lift the miners to safety. When the miners appeared at the surface, Mark Schweiker was there to greet them, all of them, rescued, alive. Although he would dispute the title, Schweiker was hailed as a national hero. It is doubtful anybody else could have done what he did. But his governorship was destined to be short. In what I view as the biggest miscalculation in recent Republican gubernatorial history, Governor Mark Schweiker was not endorsed and nominated for a full term in 2022. That nod went to Attorney General Mike Fisher, who subsequently lost the general election to Philadelphia Mayor Ed Rendell. Fisher previously had run for lieutenant governor, teamed with William W. Scranton III in 1986. The duo lost a close race to Robert P. Casey Sr. in what was considered at the time to be somewhat of an upset. Fisher was subsequently elected Pennsylvania Attorney General and considered to be in line for the 2022 gubernatorial nomination to succeed Tom Ridge. The events of September 11, 2001, and the subsequent elevation of Tom Ridge to the presidential cabinet and Mark Schweiker to the governorship dramatically changed the political calculus. But the GOP did not adjust, sticking with its plan to nominate Fisher rather than the now incumbent governor, Mark Schweiker. Schweiker was a good soldier and did not contest the nomination. Fisher went on to lose the general election. Ed Rendell went on to become governor. Schweiker went on to become a national hero. Mark Schweiker's time as governor was brief, but highly consequential, especially for 9 men in Somerset County. With the Town Hall Commentary, I'm Loman Henry. 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The Lincoln Radio Journal is produced weekly by the Lincoln Institute of Public Opinion Research, Incorporated. The Lincoln Institute is completely funded through the generosity of individuals, corporations, and philanthropic foundations, including the Pennsylvania Manufacturers Association, the Allegheny Foundation of Pittsburgh, and the Houston Foundation of Coatesville, all of whom have helped to underwrite the cost of this program. Lincoln Radio Journal is a trademark of the Lincoln Institute of Public Opinion Research, Incorporated. 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From the Frederick W. Anton III Center in Harrisburg, I'm Loman Henry. 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
8: With SRN News, I'm Michael Harrington in Washington. President Trump is promising a major financial dividend to all U.S. adults if Republicans maintain control of Congress.
9: President Trump has pledged a $5,000 payment to every adult citizen if Republicans retain both the House and Senate in the midterm elections. Speaking at the Republican National Committee's convention in Dallas, he said strong national finances would make it possible, likening the dividend to cash distributions made by successful companies to their shareholders. Mr. Trump also repeated his promise to campaign in 35 competitive states and districts. Richard Boyd reporting.
8: State-run media in Iran says an Iranian commercial vessel has been struck off Keshem Island in the Strait of Hormuz, with one person killed and four wounded. The officials in the United Kingdom have separately confirmed this. This is SRN News.
7: 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Weather.
11: Today, expect humid conditions with intermittent rain and a thunderstorm in the early morning, followed by a mix of clouds and sun in the afternoon. A high will reach 85. Tonight will be partly cloudy and humid with a chance of a thundershower in some areas late as temperatures drop to a low of 71. Tomorrow is set to be pleasant and less humid, featuring sunshine and a few clouds with a high of 78. I'm meteorologist Jason Caterina on Philadelphia's AM 990 The Answer and 990theanswer.com.
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14: From Oregon to New York, Mississippi to North Dakota, this is American Radio Journal. On this edition, a lack of affordable housing is prompting new builds, but the type of new builds can change the character of a community. Alvin Liu of Courage is a Habit is here to discuss. The Republican National Convention placed the spotlight on the upcoming midterm elections as the primary season winds to an end. Scott Parkinson from the Club for Growth has the real story. Eric Boehm of Reason Magazine is here to talk with Brian Riley of the National Taxpayers Union about the U.S. trade war with Canada. And this past week marked the anniversary of two national tragedies. But on his American Radio Journal commentary, former Congressman Keith Rothfuss says there is one path to a national revival. I'm Loman Henry, and welcome to American Radio Journal. A key component of the affordability issue is the high cost of housing. And while more housing is needed, building in the wrong way can harm communities. Alvin Liu is president of Courage is a Habit. He is here to discuss the issue. Alvin, welcome to American Radio Journal. Alvin, when we talk about housing, of course, there's a nationwide shortage, particularly of what is often referred to as affordable housing, but there's a right way to do it and a wrong way to do it. You have written about this. One of the problems is that housing policy is beginning to impact the quality of school districts, the safety of suburban communities. So tell us a little bit about the scope of that problem.
19: Most Americans, in a macro sense, if they live in a city or they start off in a bad part of town, in any state they live in, the migration is to work hard, you know, delay gratification, and then move to whatever city is that you can afford next. And everybody that lives in any state knows what that next is. And then when you get there, you then repeat that point. Maybe you get married, maybe you have a child or two, and then you move to the next city. And so that's usually the migration for most Americans, the American dream. But what's been happening, I mean, I'm from California, so I've seen this over the course of, 20, 25 years ago. But what's happening now in red states and red cities is people are going, what happened to this city? What happened to this town? I grew up here, or I raised my kids here, and it was really great. And now it looks, there's the same problems are, it looks like it's from the same, mimics the same problem from blue cities. Because Democrat cities will always have more crime, more homelessness, and because of the way they do their policy. And they will always get there in 100%. Like, there's no such thing as a blue city or blue town that doesn't have this crime and all these issues that nobody wants to live around. And so when you move to a nice city, you kind of just put your head down and get to work, and you're appreciative of that you made it there. You don't think that Republican leadership would import the same blue issues that you left. Some of it is true. Some of it is that you've got really stupid people that move from blue cities and blue states and blue towns, get to a nice area and go, this area is great, let me go ahead and vote the same exact way and ruin it. So that part isn't untrue. But what my article is focused on is a city in Indiana called Carmel, Indiana, And it was voted the best city to live in recently in America, not in Indiana, but in America. But what we discovered is their mayor of Carmel, Indiana, Sue Finkham, she hired a company out of Berkeley, California. Now, I'm going to say this really slowly because this is almost too ridiculous to believe. She contracts a company out of Berkeley, California, to do housing planning for Carmel. And this company cites in the very report that they gave Mayor Sue Finkham, they cite Seattle, Portland, and Minneapolis as their models as to what Carmel should strive for. Anybody can understand, I don't think I have to draw the points there about how ridiculous that is and how not well that's going to end. And so a lot of people don't see that. They don't understand that. And so when she invites this in, they call it middle housing. That's a term that maybe a lot of people have not heard of yet. It is just a rebrand of affordable housing. Okay, it's a rebrand of affordable housing. Affordable housing is a rebrand of low-income housing, which is a rebrand of Section 8. Now, I'm not saying that all middle housing and apartments are Section 8, but it is closer to that demographic and that socioeconomic lifestyle than it is Carmel, Indiana, where it should stay and remain a very exclusive city.
14: Alvin, if you have this taking place and you're building more of townhouses, you're putting in more apartments, yep, more things of that sort, particular ones that are not owner-occupied or rental, what sort of impact does this have on municipal services, the demand for policing because of crime, schools? Does it add more people to the school district than what the school district can easily afford? How does that work?
19: It impacts everything negatively. There's nothing positive when you do that. So you can name anything, and there will be a negative impact. So let's just take the things that you named. There's going to be more crime, so more policing. And I'll come back to policing in a second, but I just want to go down the list. For schools, it's going to be obviously more kids in school, but also the kids that come into school are also from families that don't value education, that don't have that push at the home. And so they drag everybody else down. Generally speaking, that's equity, which is what my organization focuses on, which is K-12 education. When you're talking about roads, you're talking about congestion and traffic. And so there, anything that you name is going to be a negative impact. And the crime starts, you can almost map it. You can almost map it when this affordable housing, middle housing comes in. First of all, traffic starts. It becomes traffic. And then all of a sudden, it takes you, 5

0: get broken into. Then stores start leaving. Then you see vacancy. The mall is a funny bellwether when it comes to this thing, this kind of Trojan horse. Now, let me say in my article, I really focus on how it's so easy for people to get duped into this. Because nobody wants to say exactly what I'm saying here because people don't want to be called racist. People don't want to be called elitist and that type of thing. And so it is okay to say, I can't afford to live there yet. In America, we used to value and we used to reward that drive to be better. Today, if you say, I can't live there, then people go, then that's not equitable. That's white supremacy. Everyone should deserve to live in Carmel. No, that's not true. Everyone deserves to work their way to Carmel or name your high-end city. There are things that should remain exclusive, but that's not the culture. And a lot of Republicans, even Republicans that are in, you know, mayors and governors, they give into that.
1: Indeed, indeed. Well, we have been talking with Elvin Liu, who is president of Courage is a Habit. What's the very quick background on what Courage is a Habit is, and where can folks find you on the web?
0: Courage is a Habit really does two things. We create beautiful tools for parents to understand what's happening in K-12 to their children, and we always give calls to action. We don't just give you a problem. We always give you something to do and something that you can do right away. No, you don't need any political experience. And the other thing that we do is we teach parents how they're being emotionally blackmailed and how they're being brainwashed. We always talk about children being brainwashed at school, which is true, but parents are brainwashed as well, and so this is why they have trouble knowing how to protect their kids in K-12. Our website is courageisahabit.org. That's courageisahabit.org.
1: Elvin Liu, who is president of Courage is a Habit. Elvin, thank you for taking time to be with us.
0: Oh, I appreciate you having me on. Thank you.
2: Scott Parkinson at the Club for Growth, keeping an eye on what I think is finally the last state primary of the season. And then we're going to pivot to the general election with the Republican National Midterm Convention. Going to talk about all of that with Scott Parkinson from the Club for Growth. Scott, good to have you here.
3: Thanks for having me back.
2: Just very briefly here, in New Hampshire primary election, U.S. Senate nominees in a state that maybe, if things go well, could be in play for Republicans?
3: That's right. You know, this is an open race because way back in 2008, Jean Shaheen ran for the U.S. Senate. She served a few terms and ultimately decided last year to hang it up. Republicans effectively cleared the field for John Sununu, who was officially nominated to be our Republican candidate in the November midterm elections. He'll be facing U.S. Representative Chris Pappas. And like you said, I think this could be a really, really competitive race. New Hampshire's in a big media market with the Boston area and feeding into some of the other Northeast markets. But John Sununu should be pretty well funded. He's a former U.S. Senator himself. This is one that I think Tim Scott and the National Republican Senatorial Committee are very, very hopeful about in terms of flipping from Democrat to Republican.
2: And now we're going to go south to Dallas in the Lone Star State, where, Scott, Republicans have been having their first ever midterm national convention. A big deal here as we head now into the general election season?
3: I think that it is a big deal. And when you look at the electorate for a midterm election, we know that turnout is going to be significantly lower than what we see in a general election. For example, in 2024, about 154 million people voted in the election. But in the 2018 midterm election, that was really high turnout for a midterm when the Democrats built up enthusiasm behind candidates like Alexandria Ocasio-Cortez, and they had about 120 million people vote then. You dial it back all the way to 2022, and we actually only had about 112 million people vote. So we know that it's going to be 30, 35 million people less than what we saw in the presidential. And that's why it's so important to deliver this message of contrast between Donald Trump and Joe Biden. I think it's less of a voter persuasion election, and instead it's going to be a voter turnout by building enthusiasm among the base, fighting less over the swing voters, which is such a small number and an expensive electorate, but instead really trying to turn out the people that wear that red jersey. That's part of what this midterm convention was intended to achieve. President Trump delivered a clear message on Wednesday night to the American people. He said, pretend that I'm on the ballot. And he's saying that because he knows that there are people that will vote for Donald Trump, but will not vote in a normal election because they just don't identify with the Republican Party the same way that big majority of Republicans do. These are

0: sort of the forgotten voters, the MAGA voters, the people that are ultimately kind of disconnected from the political environment that we're enamored with week to week here in the Washington area. But I do think that it's an important part of the electorate that ultimately delivered that big decisive victory for President Trump in 2024. Now, when you look at the national polling and you think, isn't President Trump a lightning rod? Is he going to build enthusiasm for the Democrats to show up? There will be a little bit of that. But I think when you look at the candidate quality that the Democrats are putting forward with El Sayed in Michigan, Tallarico in Texas, just sort of these radicals that are emerging that don't have the type of experience that our Republican candidates have, we can ultimately build out an electorate for 2026 that is a winning formula and helps us sustain the House and Senate majorities and deliver victories for the American people when it comes to 2027 and 2028 heading into the next presidential election.
1: Taking a look at this, one of the other messages coming out of this convention, Scott, is sort of normal versus crazy. And even though midterms don't usually go well for the incumbent president's party, the fact that the Democrats have gone off the deep end of the socialist spectrum here, is that something that you see as sort of mitigating that and leveling the playing field?
0: Well, it's a message that I think Speaker Mike Johnson is trying to deliver right now. He's saying that it's common sense against communism because ultimately the Democratic Socialists of America, the sort of leftist faction of the Democratic Party, is really lunging everybody to the left. And he wants to expose their record, their ideas, through a robust advertising campaign. And I think he's going to be successful in doing that. When we think about the common sense policies that President Trump and congressional Republicans have put forward, ideas like avoiding a $4.6 trillion tax increase, ideas like making our communities safer by deporting criminal aliens, I think that those are going to be important issues when Americans go to the ballot box in November, because ultimately we are more prosperous than we would be if we had continued with Kamala Harris on those Joe Biden policies. We are far safer than the open border policies that the Biden administration was accommodating with 20 million illegal aliens entering our country during those 4 years. And I think those are really, really important issues when it comes to public safety. And also when you think about, you know, education, we've done the most robust school choice program in our history through the One Big Beautiful Bill Act, also known as the Working Families Tax Cut. I think that, you know, that's a program that will ultimately get underway next year. But we're even seeing some Democrat governors like Kathy Hochul in New York opt into that program so that New Yorkers can have their children be eligible for these scholarships.
1: We, of course, will keep an eye on all of these races as the general election season is off and running. We'll keep an eye on all of it with Scott Parkinson from the Club for Growth. And Scott, a few words, please, about the club.
0: The Club for Growth is based out of Washington, D.C. 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You can actually sign up and become a member for free.
1: Scott Parkinson at the Club for Growth. Scott, thanks again for being here.
0: You're welcome.
1: After failed negotiations, the Trump administration is engaged in a trade war with neighboring Canada. What is the impact? To find out, Eric Boehm of Reason Magazine talks with Brian Riley from the National Taxpayers Union.
2: This week, we've seen another major escalation in the trade war, the ongoing trade war between the United States and Canada. This time, it's not just tariffs, but President Donald Trump is now trying to outright ban some Canadian products from being imported into the United States. Hi, folks. I'm Eric Boehm with Reason Magazine. Thanks for joining us on this edition of American Radio Journal. Trying to make some sense out of this new policy today, I'm joined by Brian Riley. He's the director of the Free Trade Initiative at the National Taxpayers Union. He joins us on the phone now to try to make some sense out of this. As I said, Brian, thanks for taking some time with us today.
3: Thanks for having me on, Eric.
2: So we've got these new import bans, but I actually want to go back a little bit here because the origins of this trade war with Canada are still somewhat baffling to me too, right? Like this goes all the way back to not very long after Trump returned to office in 2025, new tariffs that he issued on Canada and Mexico that had to do with combating the flow of fentanyl. That's where all of this began. And it's important to note here that like very little fentanyl actually comes across the border from Canada. Kind of this entire trade war, it seems like, was started under false pretenses in a way.
3: Yeah, absolutely. And the fentanyl thing, there are statistics out there that say there's more fentanyl going from the U.S. to Canada than vice versa. The expert in drug policy, but go back just a few months even before that to the campaign for president where the Republican platform, its top plank was, we're going to focus on affordability and bringing prices down from the failures of the Biden administration. And President Trump's trade policy going that he's promised it will be based on reciprocity, the idea that we'll treat other people the way they treat us. There was nothing in there about we're going to start a trade war with Canada, for crying out loud.
2: Yeah, that's a good point. You know, back during the campaign, certainly Trump talked a lot about tariffs. There was a lot of discussion of that, but I feel like most of it was directed at China. That was going to be the target. And instead, it seems like we've lost a lot of the energy because we're now fighting this, you know, quite frankly, just nonsensical trade war with Canada. It started with the fentanyl thing, but now it's just gone through, what, at this point, 18 months or so of threats and retaliation and higher tariffs on one side, higher tariffs on the other side. I don't know. At some point, we're really in like a full-blown trade war here.
3: One of the other things that the Trump administration did was take its steel and aluminum tariffs, which were imposed for alleged national security reasons in his first term, and unfortunately were maintained during the Biden administration. He took those tariffs and expanded them and applied them to Canada. So then Canada said, look, you're slapping us with all these tariffs. We're going to retaliate and put tariffs on you. And in fact, the official White House statement accusing Canada of ripping us off on August 25th, the top fact regarding their concern with Canada was that Canada retaliated against the United States. They don't think other countries should retaliate. We're bigger. We should be able to impose whatever we want, and they should roll over and take it. And you know, in fact, that might work if you're dealing with Canada and you have one person who can make a decision and kind of do the math and say, all right, well, I'm going to suck it up. But you're dealing with a democracy, and expecting the leaders of Canada who would benefit from a win-win agreement to simply try and accept and say, look, we're going to accept these tariffs you slapped on us and we're not going to do anything about it, and to try and sell that to their voters. That's not really the way things work. So we've got this back and forth escalation happened over and over in history. The stupidest thing about this is that we're picking a fight with Canada. It's just almost unimaginable.
2: Yeah, it's like the no punchbacks theory of economic policy here, right? We can do whatever we want to you, but if you respond, then we'll take that as justification for further escalations, and that's how things spiral out of control. We're talking with Brian Riley. He's the director of the Free Trade Initiative at the National Taxpayers Union. You can find their work online at ntu.org. Brian, just about a minute left here, but I want to leave on this point, which is that, like, I feel like those of us who believe in free trade and those of us who believe in, I mean, certainly free trade among allies and friends, that, we don't always make the case proactively for why that's good. We can say tariffs bad. We don't always argue so much about why free trade is good. We've had free trade more or less in North America for the last, several decades here. That now seems like it's at risk. Like, what is actually being jeopardized here as this conflict goes on?
3: The difference between trade wars and other wars is, punch somebody, maybe it hurts me a little bit, but mainly hurts them. But if I put tariffs on somebody, it hurts both sides. And then if they retaliate, it hurts both sides. So it's a really difficult situation to get out of. And again, when you get into the bottom line of how voters think, and they see any side that backs down as being wimpy and surrendering, that's not likely to happen. So I think the idea the Trump administration that, oh, Canada is just going to unconditionally surrender is not likely to play out. And they're also, on the U.S. side, I think, terrified that other countries will follow in Canada's footsteps. We can push Canada around, sure. We can push Japan around, sure. But can we push Canada, Korea, Europe, all these countries combined around? It might be a lot tougher, but the bottom line is, why do we even want to do that? We should be focusing, if anything, on China. And picking a fight with our allies that has the opposite effect. It makes us weaker with respect to China.
2: Yeah, I think that's a great point. We're out of time, so we'll have to leave it here. But, if you want to, engage in some sort of economic conflict or more serious conflict with China, you obviously need friends and allies. It seems like we are alienating those potential friends and allies rather than getting them all on the same team, Avengers team up style. That is Brian Riley from the National Taxpayers Union. Brian, thanks for joining us today.
3: Thanks, Eric.
2: And once again, you can find Brian's work online at ntu.org. Head over to reason.com to check out everything we're working on this week. And for Reason Magazine, I'm Eric Boehm. Catch me right back here next week on another edition of American Radio Journal.
1: This past week marked the 25th anniversary of the September 11th terror attacks and the one-year anniversary of the assassination of Charlie Kirk. On this American Radio Journal commentary, former Congressman Keith Rothfuss says there is one path to a national revival.
4: There are some things human beings should not have to see. Planes loaded with passengers slicing into buildings like a hot knife through butter. Or a young father of two exercising his fundamental right to speak freely, shot through the neck by an assassin's bullet. This week, America marks two somber anniversaries. 25 years ago, on September 11, Islamic terrorists stormed the cockpits of four commercial jets, murdered the pilots, and crashed the planes into buildings in New York and Virginia, and a field in Pennsylvania, killing everyone aboard and nearly 2,700 more on the ground at the World Trade Center and the Pentagon. 1 year ago, on September 10th, Charlie Kirk was murdered in cold blood as he sat conversing with students at Utah Valley University. 9/11 traumatized the entire world and set off decades of war that inflicted still more trauma on millions of families. Kirk's killing traumatized a generation of idealistic young patriots only beginning to discover the nation's founding and transcendent principles that Charlie fiercely defended and fearlessly proclaimed. Two events, a quarter century apart, are bound together by the same old hatred of the good. For those of us old enough to remember, both events remain fresh. We can answer, where were you when, without pausing. The triggers are many. A clear blue sky. The roar of a plane. A young service member at an airport heading off to a base. A blue suit with a red tie. An American flag. Author John Eldredge says the human soul was not meant to take on the tragedy of the world. He understands the fragility of the human heart. Tragedies like these hit hard, and they break. Indeed, they shatter our hearts. They also have the capacity to remind us of something else that involves the heart, something that is written into it, a core belief that it is evil to kill the innocent, whether one soul or thousands. Immediately after these events, Americans turned to faith. In the days following 9/11, churches literally overflowed, spilling worshipers into the streets. Days after Kirk's death, his widow Erica publicly forgave his killer because, in her words, it was what Christ did and is what Charlie would do. Tens of thousands mourned with her by attending vigils across the country. The years since September 11, 2001 have brought little rest for America. Wars in Afghanistan and Iraq, a global financial crisis, one tumultuous election after another, mass shootings, a pandemic that killed millions worldwide and shuttered the economy, a social media revolution, riots that gutted whole city blocks, and continued legal and political battles over whether America will ever live up to the Declaration of Independence's promise of securing the inalienable right to life. Charlie's death was one more convulsion in a nation already shaking. Through it all, Americans have kept search for the more perfect union the founders envisioned in Philadelphia in 1787. But with the country more divided than it was a quarter century ago, that union feels as elusive as ever. Every generation faces its own test of whether it will hold to the self-evident truths on which the nation was built or drift from them. How do we get back on track? When Ronald Reagan took the oath of office in 1981, he rested his hand on a Bible opened to 2 Chronicles 7:14. If my people, which are called by my name, shall humble themselves and pray and seek my face and turn from their wicked ways, then I will hear from heaven, will forgive their sin, and will heal their land. Humility and repentance are hard for any of us, but they are also the road to reconciliation, national revival, and the fulfillment of the founders' dreams. Charlie Kirk understood this path. He believed national restoration requires spiritual revival first, pointing to the great awakenings that helped birth America and later helped end slavery. Liberty, strong families, and founding principles, he insisted, depend on a culture rooted in biblical truth. Strip away that foundation, and the nation risks losing both its greatness and its freedom. In that conviction, Charlie stood in the company of Washington, Adams, Tocqueville, Lincoln, JFK, Martin Luther King, and Reagan. As we mark this week's anniversaries, we would do well to sit with what that great cloud of witnesses can still teach us. Perhaps in their example, we can find the humility to seek forgiveness, the resolve to recommit to our founding principles, and the faith to pursue revival and restoration so that we can, once again, become one nation under God. This is Keith Rothfuss for American Radio Journal.
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7: Breaking news this hour from townhall.com. I'm Michael Herring. Some Hollywood figures who previously supported Democratic campaigns appear increasingly disillusioned with the party ahead of the 2026 midterms. Correspondent Ron Taylor fills us in.
8: Screenwriter Greg Hurwitz and other entertainment industry activists reportedly cite party infighting, progressive policies, and the defense of President Biden as reasons for stepping back. Hurwitz has re-registered as an independent after criticizing what he called heavy-handed tactics and ideological extremism. The shift could affect the Democratic campaign's ability to produce high-profile advertising and political messaging. Ron Taylor reporting.
7: Yemen teeters on the brink of renewed civil war. Correspondent Richard Boyd reports.
9: Yemen's internationally recognized government is backed by Saudi Arabia and is now calling for international support against the Houthi faction. Yemen's National Defense Council, condemning the Houthi moves, says it's on the front line of defending freedom of navigation off its shores. Yemen's civil war has had a truce since 2022. Yemen's population is 40 million. Richard Boyd reporting.
7: The CEO of Anthropic says the artificial intelligence industry should slow its fast-moving development to give safety measures time to catch up. Without such a slowdown, Dario Amodei warned Saturday that AI could be capable within 6 months to a year of leading a swarm that could take over the entire Internet, amongst other risks. Amodei also offers a plan and a post on his website to increase checks on the industry, one part of which he says Anthropic is undertaking by itself already. The McClatchy newspaper chain has made significant layoffs at the Miami Herald and other papers, cutting over 90 unionized journalists across 17 publications. This accounts for about 30% of McClatchy's unionized workforce. The Miami Herald lost 32 jobs. More on these stories at townhall.com.
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10: Today, expect humid conditions with intermittent rain and a thunderstorm in the early morning, followed by a mix of clouds and sun in the afternoon. The high will reach 85. Tonight will be partly cloudy and humid with a chance of a thundershower in some areas late as temperatures drop to a low of 71. Tomorrow is set to be pleasant and less humid, featuring sunshine and a few clouds with a high of 78. I'm meteorologist Jason Caterina on Philadelphia's AM 990 The Answer and 990theanswer.com.
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12: Hello and welcome to another edition of Discoveries in Health. I'm your host, Chris McKay, and I'm really glad you're with me today because today we're going to be talking about an issue that affects each and every one of us, and that's stress. And believe it or not, whether it's job stress, financial stress, family stress, or even the little things that we're told not to stress about, any form of stress takes a serious physical toll on your body. But don't worry, because there is something you can do about your stress. And joining me today on the phone is Dr. Michael Pincus. And Dr. Pincus is going to talk about stress and give us some great information on things that we can do to reduce or even eliminate the negative effects that daily stress has on our bodies. For those of you that may not know Dr. Pincus, he is a nationally recognized authority on natural and alternative health. He's worked with top Hollywood celebrities, professional and Olympic athletes, and he continues to be involved in the latest research into today's top health concerns. And Dr. Pincus, thanks so much for being with us today.
13: Thanks, Chris. Great to be with you.
12: So let's get right into this whole stress issue. You know, stress is such a normal part of our daily routine these days, but why should we all be concerned about it? And more specifically, what's going on in our bodies and what are the warning signs that we should be looking for?
13: Well, you know, there's two ways to look at stress. One is what we call mental stress.
12: Uh-huh.
13: And the other is how stress affects your body. As a doctor, I'm more interested in how it affects your body.
12: Sure.
13: So the way stress affects the body is this. When a person's under stress, the body transposes the stress into tension.
12: Okay.
13: And your muscles end up contracting. And everyone feels that in their upper back and neck. You feel the tightness.
12: Right.
13: As a doctor, I'm more concerned about the muscles that you don't feel, such as the muscles in the arteries.
12: Oh, okay.
13: That tighten up. And the muscles, the heart is a giant muscle.
12: Oh, right.
13: And the muscles in and around your digestive tract.
12: Mm-hmm, mm-hmm.
13: Because these are the things that are resulting in heart disease, digestive difficulties. And I want to talk a little bit in your show today about nutrition, because there are two nutrients that completely handle the body in terms of stress.
12: Okay.
13: Now, according to the research that I've been involved with, it's as simple as calcium and magnesium.
12: Calcium and magnesium.
13: Right.
12: Okay.
13: When you're deficient in calcium and magnesium, a lot of things can happen. Calcium, magnesium, for example, is needed in order to go to sleep at night. And how many people do you know, they just don't sleep well? You wake up tired, your body hurts more. Pretty soon it starts to wear you down, and pretty soon you get sick and you have a condition. When people are suffering from pain and osteoporosis and fibromyalgia and cramps in their legs and weird illnesses, so there's something wrong with this picture. And it has to do with not how much calcium someone's taking in their diet or how many calcium supplements or how many antacids you chew. It has to do with simple absorption. Is that calcium getting absorbed into your body?
12: With calcium being something to deal with stress, isn't calcium for building bones?
13: Well, yes, okay.
12: Yeah.
13: And it does build your teeth. But you see, 1% of the calcium actually circulates in your blood. So when that 1% starts to drop, it could affect your heart, your brain, your kidneys, your organs, and your body shuts down and actually dies.
12: Wow.
13: And so 1% of the calcium always has to be in your system. And there's two sources of calcium. One is in the diet.
12: Yeah.
13: And two is from the bones themselves.
12: The body will absorb it back from the bones if it needs it?
13: That's right.
12: I see.
13: And what you just discussed right now leads to one of the major causes of a condition that's affecting 25 million Americans right now, which is called osteoporosis.
12: Right.
13: Which is a weakening of the bone.
12: Now, and that's due to the body deriving the calcium from the bones instead of from nutrition.
13: Yep.
12: Okay.
13: And so what we have to do is we have to find a way to put calcium back in the diet. Now, you think that would be really easy.
12: Sure, just drink milk.
13: Just drink milk or, you know, eat a lot of green leafy vegetables and that sort of thing. But first of all, people don't do that.
12: Right.
13: And second of all, the quality of the calcium that comes from our diet has been decreasing in the last 50 years.
12: Really?
13: Yeah, because things like pasteurization, foods are irradiated, the calcium is leached from the soil. And
14: people are taking medications that block it. So
13: the actual calcium is not being absorbed in the body.
12: Okay.
13: And then you see people taking Tums and calcium supplements, you know, they buy at the health food store or drugstore.
12: Right, right.
13: But these calciums don't absorb in the body.
12: That's interesting.
13: For a couple reasons. One, when you take an antacid that has the calcium in it, like a Tums, first of all, calcium does not absorb in the body unless it's in an acidic environment. But see, what happens when you take a Tum? Whoa. It's an antacid.
12: Oh, okay.
13: So even if you're getting calcium in the antacid itself, it's not being absorbed.
12: I see, because it has to be in an acid environment for it to be absorbed.
13: Exactly.
12: Okay.
13: Now, we have a product called the CalMax formula.
14: My CalMax formula is natural.
13: And the difference is that
14: it's a powder. And what happens is you put in hot water, and you mix it up, and you drink it down. So it's in a liquid instead of a pill.
13: And it absorbs into your system.
12: Wow. So that solves that problem then.
13: Well, yeah, because when calcium and magnesium are in a liquid state, it absorbs 10 times better than in any other state.
12: Wow. That's great. Matter of fact, yes, I'm reading the can right now. It says a fast-absorbing calcium and magnesium beverage powder.
14: Well, it comes down to absorption. One of the ways to tell if you're not absorbing calcium is take a look at what drugs you're taking. Are you on high blood pressure medication? Do you need something for your kidneys? Are you on pain medications? Do you need sleeping pills? If the calcium and especially the magnesium is being absorbed, you're not going to suffer from all these things. My CalMax formula does absorb incredibly in the body. The thing is that when you take my CalMax formula, it's not like, well, will I feel better? I have thousands of people writing me and say, Dr. Pincus, I can't believe it. 30 minutes after I took the CalMax, the pain in my wrist went away, or I was able to sleep for the first time in years. I mean, this is really amazing.
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14: Oh, yeah, and Chris, listen, I'd like to do something very special for the listeners today, so I'm going to give away an extra free bottle of my CalMax formula to the first 100 callers.
15: Well, thank you for doing that, Dr. Pincus. 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If you're just joining us, I've got Dr. Michael Pincus on the phone today, and we're talking about something that we're all too familiar with these days, and that's stress. And we're finding out about the damage that everyday stress can do to our bodies, the warning signs that we should be aware of, and what we can do to alleviate and even eliminate the effects of stress. And Dr. Pincus, you were talking earlier about calcium and magnesium and how we need these nutrients in our bodies to fight the effects of stress, and how your CalMax formula can help us in this battle against stress. I'd like to talk for a minute about how the magnesium factors in. I mean, I'm starting to understand about the calcium, but what does magnesium do?
14: Well, we're talking about stress, and we're talking about stress affects the body. And first of all, in order to function at all, your body needs magnesium. It's probably, of all the vitamins I could list, magnesium is probably the most important vitamin on the planet right now.
15: I've not heard a whole lot about magnesium. I mean, why is magnesium so important?
14: There's over 325 biochemical reactions that magnesium is involved with. It's almost like a hormone.
15: Wow.
14: And, for example, with low levels of magnesium, your heart won't beat.
15: Ooh.
14: Very important factor in life.
15: Yeah, right? Yeah, I would say so.
14: Yeah, in fact, let me just read a list of some of the conditions associated with magnesium deficiencies.
15: Okay.
14: You have attention deficit disorder, Alzheimer's, anxiety, asthma, autism, chronic fatigue syndrome, congestive heart disease, constipation, diabetes, fibromyalgia, high blood pressure, insomnia, migraine headaches, multiple sclerosis, muscle cramps, Parkinson's, osteoporosis, and the list just goes on and on and on.
15: And this is associated with a lack of magnesium in the body?
14: Simply a lack of magnesium.
15: Holy cow.
14: So it's nothing to really mess around with. Now what happens is this. You need the magnesium in your body in order for the calcium to be absorbed.
16: Oh, so it's a necessary thing in order to get the first component, which is calcium.
13: That's right. They work in combination with each other. Now, there's many more practical applications of this CalMax formula.
16: Mm-hmm.
13: First of all, like I said, you drink it, so it gets into your system.
16: Okay.
13: And one of the first things we use it for in our clinic is for people who are under a lot of stress and they can't sleep well at night. It works better than anything I've ever seen for people that have trouble sleeping.
16: Really?
13: Because it relaxes your body, and you actually feel the relaxation after you drink a cup of the CalMax formula.
16: Hmm. Interesting.
13: Now, the other thing that it's really, really good for are people who are in pain.
16: Okay.
13: And I have a whole bunch of stories to tell you and case studies of people actually taking the CalMax formula and getting rid of pain. And this is including arthritic type pain, fibromyalgia, which is a form of arthritis, back pain, muscle spasms, migraine headaches. There's a whole category of areas I'd like to discuss with you.
16: Wow, that's fantastic. Some of those things that you've named seem to be age-related or things that we experience as we grow older. Is there a link there?
13: Yeah, there's a vicious circle that I'd like to discuss. What happens is that when a person has a magnesium deficiency, specifically mm-hmm. magnesium, they don't absorb their foods well. And so they go into what we call malabsorption syndrome.
16: Okay.
13: Which millions and millions of Americans have. And it's not like you feel sick or, you know, this or that. You might be, over time, just starting to feel more tired and tired and tired.
16: Mm-hmm.
13: And that's just a real gradual overtime type of thing. And a lot of people justify that they're getting old and they just need more rest or whatever.
16: Right, that's what I would think.
13: Now, what happens is that when you get less absorption, you actually increase the deficiency in your system of magnesium.
16: Wow.
13: And that starts to take the calcium out of the bones. You start getting bone loss. You start getting muscle loss because it also reduces the muscle mass. And pretty soon, before you know it, you are feeling old.
16: Yeah.
13: And your body's actually starting to manifest it.
16: Wow. All due to a simple lack of these nutrients.
13: Calcium, magnesium. Now, let me tell you, and it is simple. The problem in being a doctor and a researcher is how do you get this into the system? The formula that we have, the CalMax formula, is so fantastic because it's in a powdered form. You take hot water and you put it in a cup, take a teaspoon of this powder and mix it in.
16: Yeah.
13: And you drink this cup down.
16: That's great. Well,
13: the absorption rate is really incredible because it actually goes right into your bloodstream.
15: All right. 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
13: And don't forget, Chris, I'm going to give away an extra free bottle of my CalMax formula to the first 100 callers, so it's really important for your listeners to pick up the phone and take advantage of that.
15: Well, thank you for doing that, Dr. Pincus. I really appreciate it. 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I'll give it to you again. 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Well, if you're just joining us, I've got Dr. Michael Pincus on the phone today, and he's telling us about stress and how important it is to ensure that you've got the proper nutrients in your system, specifically calcium and magnesium, and how much of an impact that has on our overall health. So I guess one of the things that people should really be aware of is, because this isn't an instant thing that triggers you to say, oh, I'm sick, but, you know, instead happens gradually over time, it's very possible that people might not even be aware that there is a deficiency of calcium and magnesium in their body.
14: Well, that's the thing, is that deficiencies are not like, you know, a water main breaking where you have a real noticeable thing. Deficiencies
15: right.
14: are little drips, little leaks here and there. And so what we have is a cumulative effect where a person starts to go downhill just a little bit at a time.
16: Yeah.
14: To the point where they don't realize how bad they've actually gotten before it's too late.
16: Hmm. Dr. Pincus, you had mentioned insomnia. We talked about that a little bit. What about back pain?
14: Calcium magnesium is excellent for back pain because the calcium goes into the muscles.
16: Mm-hmm.
14: The magnesium actually helps the transmitters in the nerve. And when you take this CalMax formula, many times it will calm your back pain.
16: Wow.
14: I know I a couple years ago, I herniated a disc in my back.
16: Mm-hmm.
14: And I was trying everything, and I took out the CalMax formula, and I drank it, and I couldn't believe the difference. Within about a half hour, I was functional again.
16: Hmm.
14: Now, it wasn't completely gone, but I drank it over a 10-day period,
16: yeah.
14: and it completely alleviated the problem.
16: Now, what about heart disease?
14: Well, heart disease is something you have to watch out for, both dietarily and going down the genetic line.
16: Yeah.
14: And if anyone has any history of heart disease, or you've even had bypass surgery, you should be on this CalMax formula. And I can't say that without enough emphasis, because it's something that will completely give you a new lease on life.
16: Isn't that amazing? We had talked about arthritis. What about joint pain?
14: Well, the arthritic joints really respond to this. And I recently gave a can of this to a lady who was suffering from fibromyalgia, where she was having pain in just about every joint in her body.
16: Mm-hmm.
14: It could be in her knee, it could be in her neck, it could be in her elbow. And I gave it to her 1 week, and I saw her the next week, and I swear, Chris, I did not recognize her.
16: Really?
14: Just as a lady that was 64 years old, and the first time I saw her, she looked like she was 84 years old, and the week later, she was bright, she had a beautiful smile, her eyes were gleaming, and I honestly had to ask my wife who this lady was, and sure enough, she was the one who took a week of the formula, the CalMax formula, and she said she got a really good week of sleep for the first time in years.
16: Wow.
14: And that her pain was much better, and she ordered 3 more cans for me.
16: Wow.
14: She was giving it out to her friends.
16: That's amazing.
14: And when I use this with the professional athletes, I'm a doctor for the U.S. Olympic team, and I had a number of athletes using this before their events so they could sleep well, and they'd wake up and their muscles were in real relaxed shape.
16: Wow. You really wouldn't think that such a small component of your normal diet can make such a profound impact over the way that you feel.
14: Well, see, what's happened, Chris, is that in the last 50 years, the American diet has greatly changed, and the nutrition has greatly changed.
16: Mm-hmm.
14: And add to that the medications. Many people are on blood pressure medications or anti-anxiety drugs or heart medications, and many of these things also block the absorption of calcium magnesium in the system.
16: Wow.
14: So the very drugs that are treating the conditions that your body is experiencing because it's deficient in calcium magnesium, it's also blocking further absorption.
16: Isn't that something?
14: So it's really a rat race out there.
16: Yeah, it sounds like it's a vicious circle.
14: It sure is, and we're, you know, what are you going to do? So my formula is try the things that are simple first.
16: Yep.
14: You have nothing to lose. This is not going to hurt you, put it that way.
16: Yeah.
14: You have nothing to lose.
15: All right, folks, again, if you want to get a free book about calcium and magnesium and try Dr. Pincus' CalMax formula, there is a special toll-free number to call. 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
15: 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If you just tuned in, we're talking with Dr. Michael Pincus about stress and the negative effects that everyday stress has on your body. Whether it's job stress, financial stress, family stress, any form of stress takes a serious physical toll on your body. And Dr. Pincus, you were talking about how your CalMax formula can help us in this battle against stress. And I guess this is something everyone should be aware of, whether you're 24 or 94.
13: Well, I've used it for many, many years as a younger person, and now as I'm aging as well, I use this, and it definitely helps me sleep better.
15: Mm-hmm.
13: It helps control the stress of the workaday world, and many people will just be amazed how this actually works. Because our formula has a chemical reaction that occurs before you actually ingest it.
15: Mm-hmm.
13: CalMax is pre-dissolved. It doesn't get lodged in your system. And so what happens is that when people drink the CalMax, it's like an infusion into your body. It's like, whoa! It's like decompressing. And so people who are in pain, they take the CalMax, the calcium magnesium gets into the muscles and it starts to relax it.
15: Dr. Pincus, you talked earlier about how stress affects your energy, and I'd like you to elaborate a little bit more on that subject if you would. I mean, does stress really affect our energy levels?
13: Good question. Because energy is like the biggest thing right now. Like people, chronic fatigue syndrome, PMS, and fibromyalgia, it's like wiping people out. And that's the key to low energy, is a lot of it's caused by pain, feeling old, your joints don't move well. This kind of wipes you out. It drains your energy. And then you get tired and you go to sleep. Guess what? You don't sleep. Now, I'm telling you, like, common scenarios due to a lack of calcium and magnesium in your system. When you have the CalMax, and the first thing that happens, you take it 20 minutes before you go to bed,
15: mm-hmm.
13: you get a good night's sleep. And you wake up feeling refreshed and your energy comes back.
15: Is CalMax safe? I mean, you're telling us how powerful CalMax is, and I'm just wondering if you can ever take too much or if it's safe to take if you're already on any supplements or medications.
13: CalMax has never, ever been shown to interact poorly with any medication. Okay, it's 100% natural, it's safe. And, you know, our formula doesn't contain sugar, which is in a lot of calcium products, wheat, soy, gluten, lactose, or anything that people are trying to avoid. CalMax doesn't have any of that. But you see, the point is that if you're a person who's a diabetic, you're on high blood pressure, you've had bypass surgery, guess what? You are deficient. You are deficient in the calcium and magnesium.
15: Dr. Pincus, unfortunately, we're about out of time. Any parting thoughts? I mean, who can really benefit from this?
13: Well, I wish we had more time, because this product, I'll tell you, if you're over the age of 35,
15: mm-hmm.
13: you should definitely be taking the CalMax formula just daily on a preventative basis.
15: Yeah.
13: But if you're someone who's more of a senior citizen, or if you're someone who can't sleep well, or you're experiencing a lot of muscle cramps, a lot of aching in your body, this is an absolute. 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
7: With SRN News, I'm Michael Harrington in Washington. President Trump is promising a major financial dividend to all U.S. adults if Republicans maintain control of Congress.
9: President Trump has pledged a $5,000 payment to every adult citizen if Republicans retain both the House and Senate in the midterm elections. Speaking at the Republican National Committee's convention in Dallas, he said strong national finances would make it possible, likening the dividend to cash distributions made by successful companies to their shareholders. Mr. Trump also repeated his promise to campaign in 35 competitive states and districts. Richard Boyd reporting.
7: State-run media in Iran says an Iranian commercial vessel has been struck off Keshem Island in the Strait of Hormuz, with one person killed and four wounded. The officials in the United Kingdom have separately confirmed this. This is SRN News.
6: 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Weather.
10: Today, expect humid conditions with intermittent rain and a thunderstorm in the early morning, followed by a mix of clouds and sun in the afternoon. The high will reach 85. Tonight will be partly cloudy and humid with a chance of a thundershower in some areas late as temperatures drop to a low of 71. Tomorrow is set to be pleasant and less humid, featuring sunshine and a few clouds with a high of 78. I'm meteorologist Jason Caterina on Philadelphia's AM 990 The Answer and 990theanswer.com.
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18: 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That's at 1-800-684-3110. Of course, we cannot skip today and not talk about the 25th anniversary of the September 11th terrorist attack as we honor those who were fallen and also not only look back, but look forward and think about, sure, the subject of never forgetting what happened on September 11th seems to ring very true. But on this year, it seems even heavier than usual because it does feel like we've now had a generation grow up that maybe wasn't there. If you're 25-year-old right now, you weren't even born when September 11th happened. And at this point, we have to have that conversation of what have we forgotten? What are those lessons we need to have learned? What lessons did we learn and what lessons have, again, we forgot. Let's continue on this conversation, though, throughout the show, and I'd love to hear your thoughts on that as well. 1-800-684-3110. We got a lot of special video presentations that we're going to play for you that we have created throughout the many years. We are live, though, doing this show right now. Later on, we're going to be joined by John Androsik from Five for Fighting. You may remember him and his song, Superman, that became a real anthem during the September 11th attacks. He's actually going to be, or following the September 11th attacks, he's going to be performing that, I believe, later this evening on a Disney special. There's a lot going on with that. We talk a little about how music played a big role in the healing of our nation. But once again, we're going to have a lot of interesting videos for you to watch, to look back. But I want to talk about looking forward as well, Will, because I think we can easily look at society as a whole and see, you know, where things have fallen apart.
0: Well, and once again, as we talk about even the rhetoric, even we talked this week about how shocking it was that John Fetterman would have something nice to say about a colleague across the aisle, the other senator from the state of Pennsylvania, Commonwealth of Pennsylvania, seems like that's our reality. And we think about what the post 9/11 world was. It was a lot less hostile to each other. It was a lot more unified, and just the ability to think back at those times, sometimes it gets lost on us as we look at how divided and vitriolic much of our politics has become.
18: Yeah, I think all of us who were there can easily, you know, put your mindset very quickly back. I mean, I was 15 years old. Now I am 40. I mean, you got to think about that. That's how time has moved. We talked about when the 50th rolls around, you know, we'll be 65 years old. This is how much time is moving and how quick time is moving. So we have to be thinking about that. You know, I taught at a college a couple years back, 3 years back. None of my students, none of them were alive during the September 11th attacks. So we have to do our job in educating it, and not just it becoming a piece of something you read in a history book and you don't take as something that really did happen. I think we can all say that. When you didn't live through something, we didn't live through Pearl Harbor. We've heard the story over and over again, but I'm sure it's a much different experience for those that were living through it. Let's talk about that. Phone lines are open for you at 1-800-684-3110. Again, our team has put together some great video packages for you to watch, hopefully for you to remember and also to inspire some hope in where we're headed. With that being said, once again, 1-800-684-3110. It really was the tide turn for the ACLJ in 9/11 when all of a sudden we got thrust into the world of politics in a way that had not been involved with before then. But with the George W. Bush administration really being the first time the ACLJ was invited into that room to be part of the White House, to be part of what was happening in that world. So we can kind of easily mark that also as what became the even current chapter of the ACLJ. And with that, I ask for your support as well at aclj.org. We'll be right back.
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3: Seculo, yes, we are still talking, of course, about the September 11th attacks, looking back on 25 years. Look, last year, we were talking about our kids and how, you know, my kids are in their early teens and, you know, tweens, and they do talk about it quite a bit. Last year, my son did the stair walk where they matched the flights of stairs that the towers were that the firefighters would have had to run up. So there are still these things happening in society, but we even talk

0: one book, I was alive and lived through that experience with everyone else in this country. And you think of just the generational change of now this event that's 25 years ago. There are adults that are in the workforce that are policymakers.
1: People working on this show
0: that were not born when these terror attacks happened.
1: Yeah. And look, there's going to be a lot of people talking. Obviously today, they're still reading the list. They're going through that. President Trump spoke this morning, from Washington, D.C. We have seen a lot of different tributes tonight. As I said, later on in the show, we're going to have on John Androsik from Five for Fighting tonight on Disney Plus. They're doing a big hour long special. He'll perform with Lainey Wilson, the song Superman, I believe, at the base of where the beams are for the September 11th memorial. We're going to chat about that. And you're not going to want to miss that conversation with him a little bit later. But our team did put together a video. If it does feel fuzzy in your mind, or maybe you weren't there, maybe you're one of the younger people watching. Even if you were under 10 years old, let's say, when it happened, you know, that may have been something you were shielded from in some ways. I think we need to look back. This is something our team put together, a special video presentation.
2: The entire building has just collapsed. Listen to these old buildings. It pulled it down on itself, and it is not there anymore.
1: 25 years ago, the world stopped.
3: Save in this terrible, terrible situation.
1: It began as an ordinary Tuesday morning. By day's end, our nation would never be the same. 2,970 innocent lives were lost. Thousands more were left bearing the scars. Families were forever changed.
4: Firefighters climbed the towers. Police officers ran towards danger. First responders answered the call, knowing they might never come home.
2: It does not appear that there's any kind of
5: That looks like a second plane.
1: Over 4,000 first responders and survivors have since perished from toxic exposure at Ground Zero. Yet even in our darkest hour, America stood together.
6: I want you all to know.
4: We prayed together, we grieved together, we stood as one nation.
6: I can hear you! I can hear you, the rest of the world hears you, and the people who knocked these buildings down will hear all of us soon.
1: Though 25 years has passed, the memory remains, the gratitude endures. We remember those we lost. We honor those who answered the call. And we give thanks for the heroes who showed the world the strength of the American spirit. 25 years later, we still remember, we still honor, and we will never forget. All right, again, incredible work from our team putting these video packages together. Even in the next segment, you're going to see a portion of a film we did, what we thought was, again, at the 10th anniversary of the September 11th attack. So that's even now 15 years ago. So we'll have some clips on that where we look back on the 10 years that came beyond the September 11th attack and what the world looked like 15 years ago. And I think you'll even see there's some major differences today in whether that's in New York City, Washington, D.C., or anywhere in this country. But of course, the changes that we saw were drastic, and they were changes that a lot of them became ingrained in us. And we look at the way airports run, everything like that. Those daily changes, a lot of them stuck, and they have been in this process for the last 25 years. We don't even think about them anymore, that this is really that moment. Like I said earlier with the ACLJ, you could even easily look at the work that we were doing pre-9/11 and right after 9/11 and how that shifted dramatically from not just our work that was a traditional religious freedom, but then how that shifted to being something much, much larger worldwide. And again, our involvement where we were welcomed into the room that would be the Oval Office, into the White House under the Bush administration, George W. Bush. And then later on, obviously, how that would then bleed into the Trump administration as well. So to say that it changed everyone's lives, I think we can look at even little simple things, like, again, like how you go about travel and how you go about almost every part of your life shifted in that moment. And some of them have not returned to what they were before.
0: That's right. And even thinking back, I know we have a caller that's calling in about where she was on that day. You think back, I remember exactly where I was. I was in geometry class, right? I was in high school. And I remember there being an announcement over the intercom that was cryptic, and our teacher went and locked the door. Our school was in a lockdown.

0: at that point. She immediately called the front office. And then shortly after, we found out what was going on. But this was in Orlando, Florida. You know, this wasn't in New York. It wasn't in Washington, D.C. But there's our school went under lockdown, not knowing what was going on. That fear that was a collective fear across the country. And even the days after, you know, the anomalies that were seen across the country as people lived in this fear of it, what's coming next? What could our town, could our little community be affected by this in a different way? There was that uncertainty, but everyone knew they were in it together as well. Yeah. So let's take Diane's call here on line one from Maryland. Diane, you're on Seculo.
1: Hello. I just wanted you to know that on 9/11, I'm a school teacher in PG County, and I was teaching fourth grade, and I was on second floor in a school building that we could look out across and see the Pentagon. And we got a notice from the office to take a moment of silence light. And so I told the children, I said, you know, there's some scary things that are happening out there, but you're okay. You're going to be okay. And what we're going to do is take our principal's suggestion that we go to prayer. They said, she said, one moment of silence, right? And the kids said, but that's not long enough. We forget them. And they said, I said, let's go to prayer. Okay? The little boy said, can we get on our knees? Can we get on our knees and pray? I said, of course you can. And the principal came back on. She said, okay, the time is up. And I said, and some little voice said, I'm not done. And I said, well, I tell you what, I think it's okay that we let you continue. So I looked at all of them and I said, all may continue. You want to be on your knees, be on your knees.
0: Diane, I think your students were blessed to have you in that moment, as no one knew what to do, right? But being able to pray, being able to seek wisdom, to seek comfort in the Lord in that moment is what many of us knew. That was the only thing we knew to do. And having a teacher that could be there for fourth graders, as you said, is a remarkable thing. And once again, your students were fortunate and blessed to have you as someone to lead them in that moment.
2: Yeah. And again, we're going to continue on these tributes throughout this edition of Seculo. Again, we're live, though. If you do want to call in, 1-800-684-3110. I know a lot of you are tuning into a lot of the other coverage, but if you are watching us live right now, be a part of the conversation. Give me a call at 1-800-684-3110. I'll take a call coming up in the next segment. We also have a special video package put together. Again, we've been talking about the September 11th attack, just like everyone has, every year for 25 years now. It feels like this year is particularly heavy. Obviously, it marks a big milestone. It also is very easy to look around in society and see not only the changes that occurred that brought us together, but the ones that also feel like have crumbled. Let's talk about that when we get back as well. 1-800-684-3110. In the second half of the show, and joined by John Androsik from Five for Fighting. He'll be performing tonight and all over the world on Disney Plus and a lot of other things happening. We'll chat about that, how music really helped heal our country as well at the time. All right, when we get back, we're going to take your calls, 1-800-684-3110. 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Go to aclj.org. You can become a champion if you'd like. And we appreciate it. Thanks. Be right back.
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2: 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We do have a few lines still open at 1-800-684-3110. I didn't want to waste any time. And when we get back from this clip, I'm able to take some calls because some of you are calling in right now. This is from a special video presentation we made, I mean, almost 15 years ago now, but this is just some highlights from it. Again, this was marking the 10th anniversary of the September 11th attack from a film the ACLJ team put together called Forever Changed. And it was, again, marking 10 years. And here we are marking 15 years since then. So how the world has shifted, how the world has even moved since then. So this gives you even a look back to the, you know, to 2011, when things were still pretty fresh. Take a look.
4: He was working in the World Trade Center. He was working on the 105th floor. I was working on the 77th floor. And we went into work together like we did every day. And I got down to the train depot. And the first train we took, and I said to him, Todd, why don't we take the ferry over the Hudson? And he said, no, I'm going to take the train. I said, Todd, it's a beautiful day. It's a beautiful Tuesday. Come with Daddy, you know. We'll take. No. It's too cold. He just was lazy, I said to him. He didn't want to take the ferry because it's a little longer walk. But in any event, I said to him, have a great day, sweetheart.
5: Christopher saw the world in a very simple way, and he wanted to be a firefighter from the time he was a little boy. Al was in the fire department for over 40 years, and I know that that had something to do with it. He was the spark in our family.
6: My son used to, you know, he was only on the job for a short time, and he would constantly say, oh, we didn't catch any work yet, we haven't had a good job, and I said, you know, relax, you'll get some work, don't worry.
7: I was a firefighter detailed into the mayor's office of emergency management. So basically, I wasn't really wearing the helmet anymore, I was wearing a tie. And helping represent the Mayor Giuliani at the scene of major emergencies in New York City. Everybody remembers how beautiful the day was. Beautiful fall day. And just spectacular. And I went to work at 7 World Trade Center, which was my office. Just like a normal day, and I was having breakfast around 8 a.m., 8:30 in our cafeteria, and I was just sitting there reading the paper.
8: I was 19 years old. I was at George Washington University. I was a student and had an early morning class. So I was in our political science building at GW, and for people that don't know, it's right in the middle of the city. It's actually right next to the State Department and just across the bridge from the Pentagon. On September 10th, 2001, I started interning at the Department of Justice, so in their public affairs. So Ashcroft was the Attorney General.
9: I was destined for Milwaukee, Wisconsin, again dispatched by the President, as other cabinet members were, to be reading with students that day.
10: I basically worked for NYPD Emergency Service Unit. We did heavy rescue and SWAT. We came in, we got our equipment for the day, our assignments for the day. I was doing a sector in Queens. We were going to get ready to get something to eat.
11: That day I was taking my daughter to the bus stop to pick up the bus to go to school. She was in middle school at the time.
12: I remember sitting in a three-seater behind my bus driver and saying to myself, today feels like this is going to be a day I'm never, ever going to forget. And I didn't understand why I felt that.
5: For me, it was my first day of retirement. I had decided to retire in July of 2001, and this was the first day of school. So it was my first day of real retirement, and I expected the day to play out very differently.
13: Good morning, America. I'm Charles Gibson.
14: I'm Diane Sawyer, and it's Tuesday, September 11th, 2001.
15: Former presidential candidate Elizabeth Dole is ready to hit the campaign trail.
16: I can tell you what's the news down here in Washington, and it is Michael Jordan, probably the news all over the nation.
17: Take a look at the highlights for today. New York City, beautiful day here, 80 degrees today.
18: It is beautiful outside, perfect September day with lots of sunshine.
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20: Nice as it could be across the Northeast. Rough seas still from the chop from that hurricane, but other than that, it's kind of quiet around the country. We like quiet. It's quiet. It's too quiet.
21: At about 8:46 on that morning, I was in my office, I was on the phone, and the building shook, boom, and it moved, and a glass case in my office exploded.
22: It's 8:52 here in New York. I'm Bryant Bumble. We understand that there has been a plane crash on the southern tip of Manhattan. You're looking at the World Trade Center. We understand that a plane has crashed into the World Trade Center. We don't know anything more than that.
7: I remember the lights went out. And this, now, this is a new newer high-rise building, so for the power to go out, it's pretty unusual. So it went out, and 7 seconds later, it just came back on. And I knew from my experience that meant that we lost a feeder cable. Something major happened. We lost a feeder cable, and the power came back on through another feeder cable. So I knew something fairly serious had occurred. And then the people that were sitting on the windows that looked at Tower 1 all got up and started running, screaming toward me.
10: And the radio started going off that a plane had crashed into one of the towers downtown.
18: This just in, you were looking at obviously a very disturbing live shot there. That is the World Trade Center, and we have unconfirmed reports this morning that a plane has crashed into one of the towers of the World Trade Center. Clearly something relatively devastating happening this morning there on the south end of the island of Manhattan. That is, once again, a picture of one of the towers of the World Trade Center.
21: Cynthia ran into my office, one of the women that works there. Mr. Ueda, what are we going to do? We were fortunate, not that many people were there yet. It was before 9 o'clock. And I said, Cynthia, follow me. Now, the World Trade Center at that time, if you know it, it was broken up into express and local floors, just like any building. But they called them sky lobbies. There was the first floor when you walked in, then there was the 44th floor, which was the first sky lobby, and then there was the 78th floor, which is the second sky lobby. Those were express. You can go right to 78, you can go right to 44. I had been in the building on February 26, 1993, when the truck exploded. So when this happened, I knew, leave. Don't hesitate. Leave. Unfortunately, many people didn't follow that advice.
23: Were there any people hurt, do you know?
24: Ran, and everyone in the past train just ran. I don't know if anyone was hurt, but I assume they were because the windows were all blown out.
2: Again, we're about to head to break, but that was a special video presentation from our film Forever Change that, again, came out on the 10th anniversary of September 11th. That's what we were talking about in 2011, and now here we are in 2026. Discussing the 25th anniversary. With that, I do want to take some phone calls coming up in the next segment, if possible. So if you do want to call in, you can. That's at 1-800-684-3110. Again, 1-800-684-3110. Then just a little bit later, the second half hour of this show that's about to start, we'll be joined by John Andrasik from Five for Fighting, talking about his song Superman, which became one of the many songs, but really one of the highlight songs that helped us get through that era. And he'll be performing tonight, I believe, on Disney Plus with Lainey Wilson, Where the Towers... the beams of light towers are being shown. So that's going to be airing, I believe, this evening on, I think, ABC also, but then also through that. So we're going to talk to him. And I want to hear from you, though. What do you feel like? And, of course, he had a big connection to what's been going on in Israel as well. That's at 1-800-684-3110. That's 1-800-684-3110 to have your voice heard on the air today. 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
4: Breaking news this hour from townhall.com. I'm Michael Herring. The 25-year mark has now passed since 9/11, but the pain and suffering continues as so many first responders and Manhattan residents have respiratory illnesses and cancers related to the toxins that got loose that day in New York City.
6: The 9/11 Victims Compensation Fund reports an enormous number of people have passed away from the toxins at Ground Zero, close to 9,000 to date, triple the number of people killed on September 11th, 25 years ago. Close to 60,000 first responders, news reporters, photographers, and Manhattan residents have been diagnosed with 9/11-related cancer from being exposed to the toxic air and toxic debris, the numbers tragically growing by the day. Laura Winters reporting.
4: Senator Tom Cotton acknowledges that inflation is hurting Americans, but he says success in Iran is key to helping them.
8: It was 9% under Joe Biden. We got it down to nearly 3%. That's not good enough. We need to do more. But one way to do more is to increase the flow of oil in the global economy. And fortunately, one of the best countries doing that is here in America. And we can pump more oil and gas here in America. That will help bring down the price of gas and diesel. And we can also make sure that our Arab friends in the Middle East are able to produce their oil and get it through the strait.
4: Cotton, an Arkansas Republican, spoke to the Salem Radio Network. Indonesian rescuers say about 130 passengers and crew are missing after a ferry carrying more than 240 people overturned in bad weather in the Java Sea this morning. 107 people have been saved. Indian Prime Minister Narendra Modi has warned that rising geopolitical tensions and supply chain disruptions are affecting people worldwide. Speaking at the BRICS summit in New Delhi this morning, Modi called for strengthening cooperation across the global south. More on these stories at townhall.com.
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4: State-run media in Iran says a Iranian commercial vessel has been struck off Keshem Island in the Strait of Hormuz this morning, with one person killed and four wounded. Separately, the United Kingdom Maritime Trade Operation Monitor reports a vessel was struck early today by a projectile while transiting the strait. No immediate statement from the Pentagon, which has previously struck Iranian-flagged vessels as part of its blockade of Iranian ports. The attack comes a day before Tehran seeks to brief regional countries on its contested efforts to manage shipping traffic on the strait. Houthi rebels backed by Iran have made a swift advance along Yemen's Red Sea coast, causing thousands to flee. The United Nations warns the escalating fighting could lead to a humanitarian catastrophe and a return to civil war. The rebels' advance also threatens a key global shipping route as they now perch at the Bab el-Mandeb Strait. Iraq says an attack that closed a Saudi oil pipeline originated in its territory. This is townhall.com. Cartel drones are getting taken down on the southern border. We get the story from correspondent Willie Nelson.
26: The U.S. military is using high-energy lasers to destroy cartel drones operating near the southern border. Suspected cartel drone activity in the Rio Grande Valley is down 75%. Officials say the lasers have defeated 11 drones, part of more than 300 takedowns this year, including 100 in August. Cartels have been flying the drones to watch U.S. agents and move drugs and migrants. The lasers destroy the aircraft instead of only jamming them, forcing the cartels to change routes. Willie Nelson, Washington.
4: Today is Sunday, September the 13th. It's the 256th day of 2026. On this date in history, 1788, the Congress of the Confederation authorized the first national election and declared New York City the temporary capital. On this date in 1940, during World War II, bombs fell on Buckingham Palace for the first time. The king and queen were there. They were not harmed. More on these stories at townhall.com.
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5: Today, expect humid conditions with intermittent rain and a thunderstorm in the early morning, followed by a mix of clouds and sun in the afternoon. The high will reach 85. Tonight will be partly cloudy and humid with a chance of a thundershower in some areas late as temperatures drop to a low of 71. Tomorrow is set to be pleasant and less humid, featuring sunshine and a few clouds with a high of 78. I'm meteorologist Jason Caterina on Philadelphia's AM 990 The Answer and 990theanswer.com.
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5: Breaking news this hour from townhall.com. I'm Michael Harrington. Iran's economic crisis is deepening with renewed protests, soaring prices, and growing pressure on the regime. Correspondent John Scott reports.
6: Iranian officials warn the country cannot continue much longer under current conditions. Reports say medicine shortages have pushed insulin prices sharply higher, while inflation and collapsing oil revenues fuel unrest in Tehran and Avaz. At the same time, satellite imagery reportedly shows activity continuing at Iran's Pickax Mountain nuclear site, underscoring the challenge facing the regime despite pressure from President Trump in the United States. John Scott reporting.
5: 25 years after 9/11, one historian says predictions of American decline have proven wrong. Correspondent Richard Boyd reports.
7: Niall Ferguson argues that the United States remains the world's leading economic and military power. America's share of G7 economic output has grown since 2001, while the shale revolution sharply increased domestic oil and natural gas production. Ferguson says the dollar remains a global safe haven and that America's rivals face even deeper problems, leaving the United States still number one by most measures. Richard Boyd reporting.
5: Russian strikes have killed 8 civilians and wounded dozens in Ukraine. President Vladimir Putin is also issuing a warning that any thought of sending European troops into Ukraine would mean direct conflict with Russia. Moscow's attacks have been targeting Ukraine's power grid ahead of winter. A former CIA official has reached a tentative plea agreement with being charged with theft of inflating his salary. Court records show David Rush was found with $40 million in gold bars at his home. Rush was charged in May for fraudulently claiming military leave and inflating his salary with false degrees. More on these stories at townhall.com.
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5: The CEO of Anthropic says the artificial intelligence industry should slow its fast-moving development to give safety measures time to catch up. Without such a slowdown, Dario Amodei warned on Saturday that AI would be capable within 6 to 12 months of leading a swarm that could take over the entire Internet, amongst other risks. Amodei also offered a plan and a post on his website to increase checks on the industry, one part of which he said Anthropic is undertaking by itself already. Some big names in the industry offered quick encouragement and support, including OpenAI's Sam Altman. The McClatchy newspaper chain has made significant layoffs at the Miami Herald and other papers, cutting over 90 unionized journalists across 17 publications. This accounts for about a third of McClatchy's unionized workforce. The Miami Herald lost 32 jobs, including the entire writing staff of its Spanish-language publication, El Nuevo Herald. News and analysis at townhall.com. I'm Michael Harrington. Now we'll look at the week ahead on Wall Street.
10: Markets are getting an important update on interest rates this week. The Federal Reserve is expected to raise its benchmark rate at its latest policy meeting, which winds up on Wednesday. Inflation has been consistently coming in ahead of the Fed's 2% target. Fed Chair Kevin Warsh has promised to deliver price stability. The Fed's main tool for fighting inflation is raising its short-term interest rate, which makes borrowing money more expensive. That has the effect of tapping the brakes on the economy. Markets are also getting an update on retail sales for August on Wednesday. That report could shed more light on how Americans are feeling about the economy. Seth Sutel, New York.
5: Today is Sunday, September the 13th, and some notable people are celebrating a birthday today, including actress Jacqueline Bisset. She is 82 years old, as is singer Peter Cetera. Country musician Joe Don Rooney of Rascal Flatts is 51. 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
11: This afternoon will bring humid conditions with a mix of clouds and sunshine, reaching a high of 84. Tonight, expect partly cloudy skies with humidity persisting and a chance of a late thundershower in some areas, with temperatures dropping to a low of 71. Tomorrow is forecasted to be pleasant and less humid, featuring sunny skies with a few clouds and a high of 77. I'm meteorologist Jason Caterina on Philadelphia's AM 990 The Answer and 990theanswer.com.
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15: 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Ladies and gentlemen, welcome back to The Gold Show. I am your host, Walt Phillips, and boy, do I have a show to unpack for you today. To all my Gold Show family, you've been calling in, asking great questions, and learning about physical gold and silver. Nothing makes me happier because the message is landing. You are listening, you are thinking, and that is why I am here. And man, life has been peachy. I got to play a little golf this week. I had one of those steak dinners you keep thinking about, and I have been so fired up about gold and silver that I talked my wife's ear off. She told me that if I mentioned gold one more time, that I might be sleeping in the doghouse. And you know what I told her? That the doghouse better have good reception because I have a radio show to do. Folks, this broadcast is brought to you by my very good friends over at the Reagan Gold Group. And today I want to talk about one thing. Just one thing. And if you stay with me, I think it's going to hit you right in the chest. I want to talk about the noise. Now, before we get into it, folks, write this number down. 1-800-702-2212. Again, 1-800-702-2212. 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You're going to hear that number throughout the show. Start with a phone call. Ask your questions. Learn what physical gold and silver ownership can look like. That's it. Maybe you have an IRA, a former employee's 401k, a TSP, or savings that you've been telling yourself that you will look into later. Folks, my friends, later has a way of sneaking up on people. Write it down. 1-800-702-2212. Now, here is what I mean by the noise. A Federal Reserve official gets behind a microphone. Somebody on television hollers about interest rates. One day, gold is up. The next day, silver is down. You look at a chart, you see a red number, and your stomach tightens up on you. The next morning, the screen is green. Now you feel amazing. But then it's red again, and now you're worried again. My friends, that is not a plan. That is a leash. It keeps you staring at a screen. It keeps you waiting for a perfect moment that never arrives. It makes you feel like you're doing something when all you're really doing is watching other people's money move around on a chart. Now, let me give you the picture I want you to remember for the rest of this show. A farmer does not plant corn by staring at the weather app every 10 minutes. He doesn't wake up on Tuesday and see that it might rain and say, well, I guess what? I don't see a little sun icon on Wednesday, and suddenly I'm just not going to run outside. He doesn't hear a frost rumor on Friday and decide the whole year is over. No, a farmer plants because he understands the season. He understands that winter is coming. He knows he has to put seed in the ground before the season changes. The weather app will drive him crazy all week. Rain Tuesday, heat Wednesday, wind Thursday, a little cloud on Friday. But if he spends every day staring at the screen, he never gets seed in the ground. Gold and silver are the seed. The daily price is the weather app. Now let's talk about winter. Winter is not the rainy day. Winter is not the red arrow on the screen. Winter is the thing that was coming whether you checked the weather app or not. For this country, the debt is winter. The United States national debt has crossed $40 trillion. That's not a number that changes because gold moved up or down in an afternoon. It's not a number that disappears because somebody in Washington gives a speech. It's a quiet number, and it's a heavy number, and it keeps sitting there, getting bigger, whether the television talks about it or not. The price is loud. The debt is quiet. The quiet one wins. That is the part people miss. A down day in gold is loud. A jump in silver is loud. A Fed announcement is loud. But the long-term forces underneath all of this, debt, central bank demand, physical supply, industrial demand, those are the things that decide what matters over time. Ladies and gentlemen, I am not telling you to ignore the world. I am telling you to stop letting the noisiest thing in the room make all the decisions for you. A farmer does not cancel winter because the weather was nice on Thursday. Now, let me talk to you like I would talk to a friend across the kitchen table. Are you going to plant your seed today, or are you going to keep worrying about the rain on Tuesday? Planting your seed does not mean you have to make some giant move by the end of this hour. It means pick up the phone. 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It means learn what physical gold and silver ownership can look like for your situation. Is a phone call to Reagan Gold Group going to be the worst thing that ever happened to you? Of course not. It's a conversation. 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Fill out a few simple questions and someone will call you right back. But do not stare at the clouds. Start with the conversation. And that brings us to gold, my friends. Reuters reported that central bank net purchases reached 289 tons in the second quarter of 2026. A record for a second quarter, according to the World Gold Council. China's central bank added 20 tons in July, taking its official holdings to a record of 2,377.5 tons. I had to throw the 0.5 in there for you folks because I want to be exact. Read that again in your mind. The people who run national reserves are not looking at a red candle on a 5-minute chart. They are looking years down the road. They're looking at their country, their currency reserves, their exposure to risk, and the fact that they want tangible gold in the mix. Goldman Sachs Research expects gold to reach $4,900 an ounce by the end of 2026. JP Morgan Global Research has a higher view, expecting gold to average $6,000 an ounce in the fourth quarter of 2026. With 6,300 headed into 2027. Are those calls carved in stone? No. They are forecasts, not facts. But they come from major research desks studying the same quiet fundamentals, which are central bank buying, geopolitical uncertainty, debt, and a change in global appetite for gold. Now let's talk about why this window matters. And I want to get a little personal here, folks. Let's talk about my favorite president and the face of the earth, Mr. Donald J. Trump. President 45, who in my opinion should have been 46. He's now president 47, and I think he should be 48, 49, 50, 51, 52, however long he can live. I love the man because he is not afraid to go on the attack, ask the hard questions, and say exactly what he thinks when the pressure is on. Right now, folks, he is publicly pushing back on Kevin Warsh. Kevin Warsh is the Federal Reserve Chairman he appointed. Warsh has said rate hikes could be on the table if inflation requires it. President Trump wants lower rates, especially with this country carrying more than $40 trillion in debt. And the president put it about as plainly as anybody could. On Truth Social last week, he wrote, and I quote, "Lower the rate or I'll stop trading with countries with which we have a deficit." That is President Trump being President Trump. Direct. No dancing around it. He is saying high rates, massive debt, trade deficits, and the health of the country are tied together. You may agree or not, but he is not hiding from the hard conversation. Now, I'm not going to tell you I know exactly what Chairman Warsh will do next, folks. I don't. Nobody does. But look at the roads in front of us. If rates are cut while inflation remains a concern, people will have more questions about the buying power of their money. If rates rise into an economy already carrying more than $40 trillion of debt, that brings a different kind of pressure, different roads, same uncertainty. And this is exactly why I get so fired up about gold and silver. The economy does not need to collapse tomorrow for people to see the tension building. The market does not need to ring a bell before metals move. When gold and silver catch a major bid, they can move with serious speed. We saw that in January with silver. We have seen it repeatedly with gold. The window does not stay open forever. There will not be endless shows, folks, where I can say to you, You have time to learn while the crowd is still stuck watching the weather. At some point, a move gets everybody's attention. Every neighbor is talking about gold and silver. Every headline is screaming. And people who waited start calling because they're excited, not because they understood the fundamentals. I want you calling now because you understand the season, not later because the price is everybody jumping up and down. Do not let a headline make you forget the season. Friends at home, do not think of this number of the 1-800-702-2212 or ownrealgold.com as just a phone number and a website. Think of it as a top secret folder, let's say, that I just handed you. 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Tell the person who answers exactly what you were working with, an IRA, an old 401k, a TSP, or savings you have worked hard to build. Ask your questions. Get real answers in plain English. And now let's talk about silver, because silver may be the perfect example of why the weather app can make people lose the plot. Silver can move fast. Silver can move so fast, it's like the Flash from those Marvel movies. Folks, I'm not kidding you here. I mean, silver moved so fast in January, it moved from $70 to $121 in 29 days. And when we saw that in January, Reuters reported that when silver hit that record after a powerful run, it then pulled back sharply. But that's just the weather. That's the market moving. It's not a reason to pretend that the underlying silver story has disappeared because of one pullback. The Silver Institute and Metals Focus project that 2026 will be in the sixth consecutive year of a global silver market deficit. They forecast a 46.3 million ounce deficit this year alone. Reuters also reported that 762 million ounces have been drawn from global stocks since 2021. Now, I'm going to say this as simply as I can. If a farmer has 100 bags of seed in the barn, but every year he uses more seed than comes in, he can keep going for a while, but he can't do that forever. Eventually, he has to deal with what is happening in the barn. That is the physical silver question. The world keeps using it in electronics, solar panels, cars, medical equipment, and all kinds of products people depend on every single day. The market can bounce around. The weather can change, but it is still in the sixth year of a deficit, and that deficit is not going away anytime soon. And that is why you do not base a big life decision on whether silver had a green or red afternoon. Stop watching the weather, folks. Winter is already on the calendar no matter what you do. Everybody listening right now, if you've been putting this off, let me ask you something. What are you waiting for? Like, what exactly are you waiting for? Sit down and think for a minute. Think long and hard. What is it that's holding you back? Are you waiting until every cloud disappears? Are you waiting until the prices are moving so fast that the whole country is talking about them? Are you waiting until you have no more questions because you waited too long to even ask them? Don't do that to yourself, folks. 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Say I have an old account and I don't know what it means for me. 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And folks, here is the final thought I want to leave you with. We're all busy. We all have reasons to wait. We all tell ourselves we will handle things when we have more time, more information, or a better feeling about the news. But the folks who get stuck are not always the people who made the wrong choice. A lot of the time, they are the people who never made a choice at all. They stayed in the chair. They watched the weather app. They waited for a forecast that made them feel completely comfortable. There is no such forecast that exists in history, folks. You're never going to get a forecast that makes you feel completely comfortable. A farmer knows that. He plants when it's time to plant. 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The noise will keep talking. The weather will keep changing, but winter does not wait for anybody. 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Ask about an IRA, an old 401k, a TSP or savings you've been carrying around for years. You are not planting a field in one afternoon. All you're doing is taking the first step, getting the information and finding out what's possible. Now, folks, I want to ask you something else for my seniors at home that are in their 60s, their 70s, their 80s, whether you know, when your kids are grown, when your grandkids are grown, don't you want to take this time right now and have that nest egg there for them and have that security there for them? So when they're in their 30s and their 40s and their 50s and their lives are budding, they're out there building careers, they're getting married, they're doing all the things that you did early in life, that they're not deterred because they're worried about their parents or they're worried about their grandparents. So they're working two or three jobs. They're trying to figure it out because the investments weren't made in the correct way. You have an opportunity here, folks. You have an opportunity and you have information at your disposal. Knowledge is power. That's why this radio show is so powerful, because I take the time and I do the research for you. I do it for you. You have the math. You have the cheat code. It's like going down to take test, but you already have all the answers. But there's no point of having all the answers if you never take the test. And folks, I mean, listen, I could say it until I'm blue in the face, but I'm sure you can see it plain as day. When you leave your house, it's not the same. When you go to the supermarket to buy groceries, it's not the same. When you go to the gas station to fill up your car, it's not the same. When you turn on the TV set, it's not the same. When you look at the news, it's not the same. We could talk about the debt all day. We could talk about the politicians that are fighting with each other. We can talk about the country that's in disarray. We can talk about all the other nations in this world that are currently circling the U.S. dollar and buying up all the gold. Because frankly, folks, people are losing faith in it. They're losing faith in their old friend that is suddenly $40 trillion in debt. You know that feeling. You've all had that one friend that you grew up with that was the greatest guy in the world or greatest girl in the world. But you watched them tank their life upside down. And what did you do? You wanted to separate yourself and get to something safer, get to greener pastures. And gold and silver are two metals that have been around for 5,000 years. They've never been in any debt, and they've also never gone to zero. So if all these countries can buy gold, if all these institutions can buy gold, why can't you? Why can't you be ahead of the curve? So folks, listen, I am Walt Phillips. This is The Gold Show, and it's sponsored by my great friends at the Reagan Gold Group. And I don't want you to go anywhere, because we're going to be back with a whole lot more right after this break. I'll see you soon.
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5: With SRN News, I'm Michael Harrington in Washington. Indian Prime Minister Narendra Modi is warning that rising geopolitical tensions and supply chain disruptions are affecting people worldwide. Speaking at the BRICS summit in New Delhi today, Modi called for strengthening cooperation across the global south. He warned that, quote, the weaponization of technology and critical minerals could hinder global development. BRICS, founded in 2006, now has 11 members, representing about half the world's population. Indonesian rescuers say 130 passengers and crew are missing and a ferry carrying more than 240 people overturned in bad weather in the Java Sea early this morning. At least 107 people have been rescued, and the bodies of six passengers have been recovered as the search operation expands in the waters around the vessel's last known position after leaving Surabaya. This is SRN News.
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11: This afternoon will bring humid conditions with a mix of clouds and sunshine, reaching a high of 84. Tonight, expect partly cloudy skies with humidity persisting and a chance of a late thundershower in some areas, with temperatures dropping to a low of 71. Tomorrow is forecasted to be pleasant and less humid, featuring sunny skies with a few clouds and a high of 77. I'm meteorologist Jason Caterina on Philadelphia's AM 990, The Answer, and 990theanswer.com.
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15: 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We covered where gold is at. We covered where silver is at. We covered my thoughts on Donald Trump. Now, this is one of my favorite parts of the show. I get to not only bring on a precious metals, in my mind, probably the best in the game, someone that sold over $500 million, folks, over $500 million in 1 year alone in precious metals. But this man is also a personal friend of mine of over 10 years, someone who helped my own personal family, my mother, get into precious metals and give her the gift to not worry anymore. So without further ado, Carl, welcome back to the show, my friend.
17: Walt, how are you? Great to be back.
15: I'm excited to have this conversation, and let's get right into it. And I have something that's kind of burning right now to ask you, Carl, and I just want your opinion on it. So there's a lot of other shows out there, Carl, and I know, because you've told me this yourself, that people call all the time that get hoodwinked, bamboozled, whatever you want to call it. They get their rear ends, their tushies taken advantage of. And why should this be the only show that people listen to? And why should people really only be calling the Reagan Gold Group for gold and silver?
17: Well, I mean, it's pretty simple and straightforward. You're getting the truth. You're not getting a bunch of lies and a bunch of made up nonsense from people that truly don't know. I mean, unfortunately, I mean, yeah, there's a lot of great people out there, a lot of great companies out there, but there's also a lot of them that are spreading a lot of nonsense. And, you know, I mean, nobody wants to get screamed at on the radio week after week. And there's hosts out there that are just screaming into the mic, telling lie after lie. I mean, there's one guy out there, I think he guaranteed 2 weeks ago that gold was going to be over $5,000. And it's nowhere near that, unfortunately. So, you know, I mean, we're telling people the truth. We're being honest. We're being straightforward and, you know, just kind of laying it out there and letting people make a decision if they want to work with someone that's going to be there and that's trustworthy. You know, I mean, like I've said before in the past, you got to know who you're working with. I mean, unfortunately, some of these characters out there have some checkered past. And, you know, I mean, just Google them and you'll find out an awful lot of things. And unfortunately, you know, or fortunately for us, we don't have those issues. You know, I mean, listen, we're very clear. We're very transparent here at Reagan Gold. You treat people fairly. Karma is a very real thing. We believe in it. And if you're good to people, it's going to come back to you. I mean, our ownership here at Reagan Gold are probably, you know, two of the nicest, most fair people you're ever going to interact with. And they treat people the way and teach all of us to treat people the way they like to be treated. And that's why we've had the successes we've had in, you know, the 10 years that we've been in business. You know, I mean, a lot of these other companies, if you look at them, they've been in business a year or two. They're small. They're, you know, brand new. They're startups. They're just trying to get their footing. You know, a company like ours, you know, our heels have been dug in deep and, you know, with, you know, the kind of, you know, past that I've had in this industry, you know, I know it better than anybody. So, you know, I always tell people you got to be comfortable who you're working with. But once again, do a little due diligence and know who you're working with to make sure your money's safe and there when you need it.
15: Right. Excellent explanation. And I think for everyone listening at home, it gives them a clear picture of why it's so important to be dealing with the right people, because there's shady characters in every business. And unfortunately, in precious metals, it happens more than it should. And everybody wants transparency. Now, Carl, getting into my next question, I'm just as excited for this one. So don't get fooled over here. Okay. I'm just taking it up, but I'm not going to pull any punches here, Carl, right? The company's name is Reagan Gold Group. Obviously, we love Trump. Obviously, I'm a big fan of Trump. And I mentioned in the first part of this show that Trump made a threat, Carl, and I'm pretty sure you're aware of that threat. And folks, I'm not going to quote it again, but to paraphrase, Trump basically said, for the people that are just joining us right now, that if the Fed does not lower interest rates, that he is going to stop trading with major partners that we're in a deficit with, such as China, because he wants to apply pressure to the Fed and have them lower interest rates so people aren't paying $75 million for a carton of eggs, or they're not filling up their gas tank and going broke in the meantime trying to do it. And I think that's great. But no matter what, this country is not headed down any path where the dollar can be trusted, Carl. And you and I speak about that all the time. And right now, The only place, the only result of what happens is good for metals. If the Fed gives in to Trump and lowers rates, metals skyrocket. If they don't and they raise rates, metals still skyrocket. So my question for you is that we're in a window, Carl. And every week we talk about that window getting tighter. Since we've done this last show, gold and silver have gone up even more. And I explained earlier before the break that in January, Carl, silver went from $70 to $121 in 30 days. And gold shot up from the 4,000s to 5,600 in just a couple of months. So for the folks at home, Carl, I know you're flooded with calls, you and your team. What do you have to say to the folks at home that aren't jumping on the bandwagon right now?
17: Why are you waiting?
15: I ask people that all the time.
17: I ask people all the time, or what has held you back from doing this? You know, most of the time, what I found after all the years of in this business, it's generally misinformation. You know, people have heard something from somewhere, read something that just wasn't correct or wasn't the total, you know, truth about precious metals or, you know, gold and silver in general. You know, I'm not a financial advisor, CPA, but I've been doing this.

0: they're hoping to see the scope of gold hit $5,000 by 2027, if not sooner. I mean, we're not far off of that number, and I think it could come sooner. You know, I mean, obviously time's going to tell. I don't have a crystal ball. None of us, you know, does. But the reality of it is you can't keep this up without having some repercussions. I mean, and what Trump said, it doesn't really matter. Either way, gold and silver are winners in this scenario. So why sit and have paper, something that can go to zero? I mean, listen, theoretically, I guess it could go to zero, but how likely is it that an ounce of gold or an ounce of silver, you know, that's been the tried and true currency for thousands of years, for many different civilizations, is going to have no value to it? I mean, I don't think that's happening anytime soon, but, you know, I could be wrong, but I don't think I am on this one. So why are people waiting? I don't know. Don't wait. Get on the phone. Give us a call. Have a conversation. Start with something. You don't put all your money into metals. That'd be crazy. Just like that other guy on the radio is telling people, put everything you got in gold and silver. That's insanity. You don't do that. It's about diversity. Put yourself in a position where you have a well-rounded, diverse portfolio, different assets that are diverse. That's the most important thing. I hear from customers all the time. They tell me we're looking for diversity. And we're looking for protection and we're looking for safety. That's why we're getting the number of phone calls we're getting and we're having the successes that we're having.
1: Now, folks, if you are listening to Carl right now and what he's saying is making sense to you, God knows it makes sense to me, but you guys already know that. You folks know it makes sense to me because it's all I talk about. But if it's making sense to you, why wait? Why wait? Because the man you are listening to right now on the radio, you can actually speak to him when you call. So, folks, that number again, 1-800-702-2212. Again, I'm going to say it twice, 1-800-702-2212. Or you can go to ownrealgold.com. Like I mentioned before the break, two scenarios when you call that number. The first scenario, you call it. You get the information you need. Nobody holds a gun to your head and says you have to fork over all your money today into gold and silver. Exactly what Carl just said. You walk away with information. You speak to someone friendly and you have a smile on your face when you hang up. Or the other scenario is that you end up moving forward and you end up getting gold and silver. And Reagan helps you do that. So at the end of the day, that is all that I am asking, is that you give it a chance, folks. Give it a chance. Make the call today. Don't hesitate.
0: Questions and conversations never hurt anybody, Walt.
1: Right.
0: Right or wrong. It's a conversation.
1: Right. That's it.
0: Get some information. Think about it. No pressure. Most people I talk to call in, get some information, chew on it a little bit, think about it, read the materials. We follow up in a few days and hey, we had a great conversation. Not for me, we part ways. Or hey, this makes a lot of sense. Let's do this. And that's happening a lot more often. I mean, in the last few weeks, I mean, not even the last 6 weeks, 8 weeks, it's been really busy. People are calling like crazy because they see
1: really,
0: what's
1: really
0: coming.
1: Busy through the deadest time of year, Carl, which is crazy.
0: Correct.
1: Because precious metals over the summer, it's known as the doom and gloom months. Correct me if I'm wrong, Carl. People
0: Correct.
1: Don't usually call.
0: Correct.
1: And you've been so busy. You've been working. You've been barely seeing your family.
0: Correct. Yep.
1: So folks, make that call. And with that leads me into my next question. I want to pivot, Carl, because let's talk about some good old silver right now. Let's talk about some good old silver, because silver right now is sitting at around $70. And we got guys like Michael Oliver. We got guys like the top analysts in the country, David Hunter, some guys I mentioned earlier that are calling for $300 to $500 silver by the end of the year and calling for quadruple digit silver by 2031. Now, you have a little more volatility in silver, but the upside is humongous. Getting silver at $67, $70, $71. I hate to call out prices because prices change every second. Prices change every second. They could be different right now as you're listening to this show at home, folks, and that's just the nature of the beast. But my question to you, Carl, is that silver is something that people often

0: overlook because it's known as the little brother to gold. But how often are you selling silver? And do you think that it's a good idea for people, especially within metals, to diversify between gold and silver? And how much gold and how much silver would you say?
1: Okay, so first of all, yes. I mean, are people buying silver a tremendous amount? I mean, I'm selling probably, most people generally do about a 50-50 mix. You know, what I hear a lot of people tell me is the reason they choose that amount is because they feel like gold for the little bit more less volatile type asset and kind of slow and steady wins the race in comparison to the, you know, silver market, which, yeah, might be more volatile, but there is a lot more upside to it. I mean, I look at it like this. We've seen quite a bit of change in this country in the last decade with all these AI and consumer electronics and solar and medical, and the list goes on. I mean, silver is used in so many different areas, and it's getting harder and harder to mine. And, you know, when China cut off all silver imports to our country a few months ago, I mean, you know, I believe it was, you know, Market Watch had an article that 60% of all the silver we consumed in this country came from China. Mm-hmm. So, you know, I mean, listen, it's a hot commodity, no pun intended, but really it is what it is. I mean, there's a reason why people are buying like they are. I mean, I always tell people it's really your choice. This is your money. It's not ours. We're not here to tell you what to do and put a gun to your head and say, this is what you have to do and this is what you're going to get. No, you choose what you want to choose. We lay out the different options that are available to you. And really, you know, gold, like I said, is going to be kind of slower and steady. Yes, the silver market could move a lot quicker and faster. And, you know, it really just depends on how aggressive or non-aggressive you want to get. So that's it. I always tell people that's the easy part of this. That's the fun part. I mean, you know, really, there's two ways of doing this. Either you write us a check or wire us the funds and then buy your metals, or you do an IRA rollover where it's a non-taxable event and you're able to move your money over from a regular retirement account into a precious metals IRA. No different than a regular IRA, except you get to hold physical, not paper assets in that account. So, you know, both processes are extremely simple. We have a great team here in-house. The people that work with me are fantastic, and we hold your hand through the process from start to finish. So really, you know, it just comes down to your comfort level, and that's the most important thing. But, you know, do I think silver is going to go? Yeah. I mean, I don't think those guys that you mentioned are wrong. I think there's a lot of data to support it. I'm one of those people personally. I'd rather underpromise and overdeliver than, you know, tell you the, you know, you're going to hit the moon overnight. I mean, that's just kind of not very realistic. But do I think those numbers make sense? Yeah, there's a tremendous amount of data to support it, and I think that very easily could happen.
0: Listen, Carl, I think what it comes down to at the end of the day is that people need to realize that this dollar that's barely hanging on by a thread is not a future anymore. It's not a future. You need insurance. You say it all the time, Carl, all the time. This is your line that I am using.
1: 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You insure your car.
0: Yes.
1: You insure your health.
0: Yes. Yes.
1: You going to finish it for me?
0: 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And I'm not here to...
1: It's about protecting yourself and insure, you know, you insure all those things in your life normally. You know, I mean, I kind of look at this the same way as the pricing right now. Where, yes, we saw metals higher at the beginning of the year. It took a little bit of a dip. It's still way up from where it was the last 12 months. And people are skittish. You know, they want to buy when it's going
0: Carl,
1: up.
0: Carl, where I said it in the before the break, Carl, I pulled the stat. In the last 30 days, gold is up 15%. Silver is up 17%. That was in the month of August. Imagine where it goes when we actually get into the season when people are buying metals like crazy.
1: Correct.
0: Another interesting fact that I'll pull, Carl, is that there in December alone, there's 400 million plus ounces expected for delivery out of the COMEX. For the people at home that don't know what that is where our silver and gold is stored here in the United States. There's a bunch of different locations. We only have 99 million available ounces. In December, there's 400 million ounces that are expected. Not every ounce gets rolled. Some of it gets rolled over, folks. Not every ounce gets taken in for physical delivery, but do the math.

0: have 99. We're in our sixth year of a supply deficit in silver. Our sixth year. The fundamentals are what back this up. The fundamentals is what backs up what we are saying right now. Silver is in a shortage. The global nations, the BRIC nations, they're buying gold at a record pace right now. China is on its 21 month straight of buying gold. And I'll say it again, folks, because I said it before the break. Why aren't you? Why aren't you?
1: If it's good enough for them, folks, it's good enough for us. It's good enough for you. Why buy the paper that they don't want and they're trying to push off on regular folks like us? Because that's all we are, regular folks here. Wake up and see what's going on. I mean, there's a reason why these central banks and governments are buying gold and silver at the rate they are. It isn't because they're think that they're going to get rich off of it, even though they're going to, you know, I'm sure do quite well. They're trying to hedge, protect, and make sure when the correction, crash, whatever you want to call it, happens, they actually have something of value, not just a bunch of worthless paper like Germany in the 30s or Venezuela a couple of decades ago. I mean, it's time to protect yourself and not just sit there and be complacent, unfortunately. I mean, you gotta be proactive and not reactive, because when the swing comes in the equities markets, and it's going to come, not everything goes straight up. That's a fact. And when it does change, and we're watching the volatility daily, up and down and up and down, you've got to protect yourself from that.
0: Folks, listen, if I can leave you with any message, it's don't wait. Don't wait. There is no reason to wait. David Morgan, one of my favorite analysts, he said it the best this past week, or actually maybe a couple of weeks ago. And he said that our country is headed towards an economic collapse within the next 5 years. One of the most powerful AI models in the world that's been around for 40 years. It's the only AI model that has a 40-year proven track record. It's predicted wars. It's predicted major events. Is looking at a full economic collapse by 2032. And David Morgan said that the people that are holding physical gold and silver are going to be in the top 1% that actually have any wealth left. So with that, folks, Carl, I want to thank you so much, as always, for being on the show today. Thank you for answering my kind of crazy questions for you, but you answer them eloquently.
1: No, thanks so much for having me. I appreciate it. And folks, listen, like I always say, it's a phone call. Doesn't hurt to chat with somebody. Pick up a phone, give us a ring, ask for me directly. I've talked to so many people in the last week. You know, people are really calling in, and just please give us a ring and let's have a conversation. See if this is something that may or may not be a benefit to you and your family.
0: So there it is, folks. And again, I'm going to end with this. That number, 1-800-702-2212. Again, 1-800-702-2212. Let this be the week that you listen to us and that you pick that phone up. Best case scenario, it turns into the best phone call that you've ever made, and it takes you on the path to protecting your future. Folks, make sure that you stay tuned into The Gold Show. We will be right back here next week. My name is Walt Phillips, and thank you for joining us.
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5: From the Fox Sports studios in Los Angeles, here's Isaac Lowenkron. NFL media reported this morning that San Francisco 49ers rookie receiver DeJuan Stribling will be out at least a month with a deltoid ligament sprain in his ankle, which he injured during their victory over the Rams in Melbourne, Australia. Surgery is currently not planned, but is possible. 49ers drafted Stribling with the first pick of the second round, 33rd overall. In college football on Saturday night, fourth-ranked Texas rallied from a 20-point fourth-quarter deficit to beat number one Ohio State 24-23. Hollywood smothers the game-tying one-yard touchdown run with 25 seconds to play. Gianni Spetic then kicked the game-winning extra point. Number 13 Texas Tech winning at Oregon State 35-24. And Jaden Maiava had five touchdown passes in number 14 USC's 49-30 victory over Louisiana.
6: Foundations of Freedom, a look at America's founding principles and the leaders who shaped our nation.
7: Ronald Reagan understood that preserving liberty required more than defending it. It had to be taught. In his 1989 farewell address, Reagan warned America about the danger of losing its national memory. If we forget what we did, we won't know who we are. Reagan understood that a free nation cannot preserve principles its people no longer understand. Every generation must learn why America's freedoms matter, understand the sacrifices that secured them, and accept the responsibilities that come with self-government. Liberty cannot be simply inherited. It must be intentionally passed from one generation to the next. Because when we fail to teach the meaning of freedom, we eventually lose the will to preserve it. So, are we preparing the next generation merely to inherit liberty, or teaching them why it is worth preserving?
8: TSA is allowing some people without airline tickets to pass through security and visit airport gates, reviving a practice that largely disappeared after the September 11 attacks. The new Gateside by TSA PreCheck program is initially available at 13 airports and is limited to eligible TSA PreCheck members. Oil prices are above $100 a barrel again as renewed fighting in the Mideast raised fears of further disruptions to global oil supplies. The national average price of regular gasoline is moving north of $4 a gallon, according to AAA, and the latest oil surge could push pump prices even higher. There's another new scam using the patient portal MyChart. Seniors are getting emails offering a free MyChart Medicare kit. However, there's no such thing. The scammers are hoping to steal money and personal information. I'm Mark Huffman. 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
10: A new video from a group called Satanic Planet shows a woman performing the Satanic Temple's abortion ritual inside of a Hobby Lobby bathroom. The video shows the woman taking an abortion pill while reciting the Satanic Temple affirmations, then mocking Christian beliefs and displaying Hobby Lobby's own Christian imagery in flames. Abortion is human sacrifice, and the Satanic Temple is making that clear. Hobby Lobby is a famously Christian company, which is no doubt why the Satanists targeted their store in this disgusting display. The national debate surrounding abortion is rife with spiritual warfare. If the abortion industry isn't stopped, we'll see more innocent children killed in such barbaric and satanic ways.
9: Join our Life Defenders team today. 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
11: Breaking news this hour from townhall.com. I'm Michael Harrington. President Trump is promising a major financial dividend to all American adults if Republicans maintain control of Congress. We get details from correspondent Richard Boyd.
12: President Trump has pledged a $5,000 payment to every adult citizen if Republicans retain both the House and Senate in the midterm elections. Speaking at the Republican National Committee's convention in Dallas, he said strong national finances would make it possible, likening the dividend to cash distributions made by successful companies to their shareholders. Mr. Trump also repeated his promise to campaign in 35 competitive states and districts. Richard Boyd reporting.
11: President Trump is calling on Ukrainian President Volodymyr Zelensky to halt strikes on Russian diesel areas, saying that tax are causing shortages. Quote, let him go after targets but not diesel fuel because he's causing a shortage of that fuel. Mr. Trump told reporters this today on the sidelines of the Irish Open. A Michigan teenager who stopped a deadly mall shooting has been sentenced not for the shooting, but for carrying the gun that helped him intervene.
13: 19-year-old Martinez Long received 2 years probation after using a pistol to stop a gunman who had already killed one person. The judge recognized Long's self-defense and defense of others, but said he violated Michigan's under-21 concealed carry restriction. If Long completes therapy and safety classes, the charge may be expunged. Ron Taylor reporting.
11: Houthi rebels backed by Iran have made a swift advance along Yemen's Red Sea coast in the past week, causing thousands to flee. The United Nations warns the escalating fighting could lead to a humanitarian catastrophe and return to civil war. The rebels' advance also threatens a key global shipping route as they now perch in the Bab el Mandeb Strait. More on these stories at townhall.com.
14: Quick question. 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If the answer is somewhere between 2022 and 2024, you locked in one of the worst rate environments in modern history. Here's the kicker. Rates dropped this year. They hit a new low most people don't even know about. Now they're climbing back up. Here's what Bankrate reported just this month. Nearly 90% of borrowers from that period are overpaying an average of $278 a month, $3,300 a year. 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
11: Indonesian rescuers say about 130 passengers and crew are missing after a ferry carrying more than 240 people overturned in bad weather in the Java Sea. At least 107 were rescued, and the bodies of six passengers were recovered today as the search operation expands in waters around the vessel's last known position. Authorities say the ship lost contact about 2 a.m. after encountering rough seas and waves up to 10 feet. The ferry had just departed from Surabaya. Indian Prime Minister Narendra Modi has warned that rising geopolitical tensions and supply chain disruptions are affecting people worldwide. Speaking at the BRICS summit in New Delhi today, Modi called for strengthening cooperation across the global south. He warned that, quote, weaponization of technology and critical minerals could hinder global development. BRICS was founded in 2006. It now has 11 members and half the world's population. News and analysis at townhall.com. New facts are being discovered about the closest planet to the sun.
16: A new study shows that Mercury may be shrinking faster than expected. Scientists from the German Aerospace Center reported Thursday that Mercury's shrinkage may be 30% greater than previously believed. They say that represents a loss in diameter of as much as 14 miles, significant for a planet that is barely 3,000 miles across. Mercury has been shrinking ever since its formation because of internal cooling, which is tightening the surface like a girdle to fit its new, slimmer cell. Keith Peters reporting.
11: College football Saturday, Arch Manning and number 4 Texas stole a 24-23 victory from number 1 Ohio State, rallying from a 20-point fourth-quarter deficit to win it on Hollywood Smothers' one-yard touchdown plunge with 25 seconds left. The Buckeyes had appeared to be in complete control after a dominant three-quarters and a 23-3 lead. More on these stories at townhall.com.
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17: This afternoon will bring humid conditions with a mix of clouds and sunshine, reaching a high of 84. Tonight, expect partly cloudy skies with humidity persisting and a chance of a late thundershower in some areas, with temperatures dropping to a low of 71. Tomorrow is forecasted to be pleasant and less humid, featuring sunny skies with a few clouds and a high of 77. I'm meteorologist Jason Caterina on Philadelphia's AM 990 The Answer and 990theanswer.com.
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19: Capitol Hill, your insider's guide to the story shaping Washington and the world. I'm your host, Tony Perkins. 25 years after the day that changed America.
20: Today, our fellow citizens, our way of life, our very freedom came under attack in a series of deliberate and deadly terrorist acts. These acts of mass murder were intended to frighten our nation into chaos and retreat. But they have failed. Our country is strong. A great people has been moved to defend a great nation.
19: That was then President George W. Bush. We remember the lives lost, the courage displayed, and the promise to never forget. But have we retained the lessons we learned? Newsmax Chief Washington Correspondent James Rosen joins me to examine America's response and our readiness for the next threat. Meanwhile, President Donald Trump links the end to the war with Iran to November's elections.
21: I think the war will end immediately after the election. Because they can't hold out any longer. They're desperate to try and affect the election so that we can get a nice, weak group of people in there and leave them alone and let them have their nuclear weapon. All they want is a nuclear weapon.
19: So what will it take to end the conflict? Congressman and combat veteran Scott Perry joins us. Plus, Republicans rally in Dallas with control of Congress on the line.
22: In 55 days, Americans will be going to the polls in one of the most important elections in our country's history. Your vote will decide whether our country stumbles at the starting gate of the next 250 years or surges forward and never, ever looks back.
19: Indiana Congresswoman Aaron Halchin, a member of the Republican leadership team, joins us on the Republican strategy and the president's proposed $5,000 payment to Americans. And Louisiana returns to federal court in its fight against abortion drugs by mail. Attorney General Liz Merle explains what's at stake for mothers, unborn children, and the Bayou State's pro-life protections. Then, my thoughts on what it means to remember September the 11th and whether we've forgotten the lessons we learned. All of that and more coming up on This Week on Capitol Hill.
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23: I can hear you. The rest of the world hears you. And the people who knocked these buildings down will hear all of us soon.
19: That was then President George W. Bush speaking to first responders at Ground Zero on September the 14th, 2001. 25 years ago this week, terrorists attacked America on our own soil, killing nearly 3,000 people in New York, at the Pentagon, and near Shanksville, Pennsylvania. The attacks reshaped our national security, our foreign policy, and the country itself. A quarter century later, the question is not simply whether we remember the tragedy, but whether we remember its lessons. Joining us now to discuss this is James Rosen, Chief Washington Correspondent for Newsmax. James, welcome back to This Week on Capitol Hill.
24: Tony, great to be with you on obviously a somber anniversary.
19: So let me ask you this. What do you remember most vividly about September the 11th, and how has America's understanding of that day changed over the last 25 years?
24: Well, I was personally affected. My parents lived in downtown Manhattan, not far from the Trade Center. They were in their early 60s at that point. They went downstairs after the first plane hit to go see the damage. They were holding each other's hands when they watched the second plane strike, and they ran for their lives. They were evacuated to New Jersey with the clothes on their backs. They were basically bombed out of their neighborhood. They weren't able to get back into their building for another 8 weeks, and only then because they had a friend on the NYPD so they could just collect medications. And I was struggling to reach them all day. I was a White House correspondent for Fox News on that day. I was originally assigned that day to follow the, to cover the continuing saga of Chandra Levy and Gary Condit, if you remember that story. I got a page on a pager telling me to head to the Department of Transportation because a plane had struck the World Trade Center. And like everyone else, I thought, well, it must be a small Cessna gone awry. By the time I got to DOT, my producer welcomed me into a truck and said, James, this is the worst thing I've ever seen. And at that point, I was told by the assignment desk, go to 17th and Constitution, downtown Washington, D.C. They said there's reports of smoke over there. That turned out to be the smoke from the Pentagon. And when we verified that, they said, go to the Pentagon. And by that point, we weren't moving around so well. A fan actually took a photograph of me sitting in the Fox News truck looking dejected and waiting for my next move. I finally got to the Citgo station, which became the sort of place where all the media camped out. It had a view of the Pentagon in the back. And when I finally got there, Fox said to me, go home. You're going to go to the White House. You're going to be there at 4 a.m. tomorrow, which I was. Gosh, I don't know if this is worth telling, but I went to the supermarket because at that point you didn't know how many casualties there were, what still awaited us. And I figured I should stock up. And I went into this checkout line. There was a young African-American lady who was the cashier. Just to make conversation, I said to her, crazy day, huh? And she said to you, mm-hmm. And you know who's looking on all this and laughing? I said, who? And she said, George Bush. And I was struck by this. I said, why do you think that he would have any interest in the murder of 10,000 of his countrymen, which is at that time the kind of casualty figures we were still throwing around? And unbeknownst to me, people behind me online were paying attention, and a woman who looked like a housewife or what have you, waiting on to be checked out of the groceries, said to this woman, how dare you say such a thing? Defend your statement. And within a minute, the manager for this supermarket had swooped in, removed the young lady who was the cashier, and replaced her with someone else. And it was clear from that moment how this was going to cause divisions at home. I was back at the White House at 4 a.m. on September 12, 2001, and I said on the air on that morning that the place felt different to me. And, you know, I was at the White House yesterday. It still feels different to me, Tony.
0: What are the lessons that we have learned and the lessons we've forgotten?
24: We tend to condemn, I think history has condemned as a mistake, the decision by President Bush and Vice President Cheney after they succeeded in toppling the Taliban from power in Afghanistan and thereby stripping al-Qaeda of the safe haven that that terror network had enjoyed in Afghanistan. They then embarked on the Iraq War. History condemns that as a mistake. It is undeniable that those two men, working in a crisis mode, if you will, and in uncharted waters, if you will, fashioned the national security architecture that has served to prevent the recurrence of a similar mass casualty attack on the U.S. homeland in the quarter century since 9/11. And I think they deserve historical credit for how they responded to the crisis. George W. Bush in particular was widely mocked in 2001 as a mangler of the English language. Remember, strategery and misunderestimated. But I happen to think that in the immediate aftermath of 9/11, and we might say that that is a period that ran from the collapse of the towers, let's say, to October 7, when we commenced our bombing operations in Afghanistan, this supposedly inept communicator rose to his moment in history and used public rhetoric in a variety of communication settings, both in impromptu remarks like the bullhorn segment that you showed, but also in set pieces. For example, his remarks, his speech at the National Islamic Center in Washington, where he urged people not to attack women who wear the cover in supermarkets. He said, that's not the America I know. Even his pitching of a perfect strike at Yankee Stadium. In a variety of ways, George W. Bush used public rhetoric and communications to help keep our country together at what was a period of unprecedented fragility for us, at least in modern times. And I think John Kerry was unwise in 2004 not to pay that some heed and say, we appreciate what George W. Bush and Dick Cheney did in the aftermath of 9/11, but I think they've gone off the rails in Iraq and we need new leadership. Kerry only lost by 70,000 votes in 2004. I think the country felt a residual loyalty to George W. Bush for how he performed in that crisis moment. In terms of lessons learned, again, they fashioned the architecture that has prevented a recurrence of that kind of attack on our soil.
0: We just got about a minute and a half left. Let me ask you about Vice President Dick Cheney. You did an extended interview with him because you wrote a book in 2015 based on him, A Candid Conversation with America's Most Controversial Statesman. He described a government unprepared for hijacked aircraft being turned into weapons. The 9/11 Commission later concluded the attacks were a shock but should not have come as a surprise. What does that distinction tell us about institutional blind spots today? Are we ready for the future attacks that we don't see?
24: Well, technology has improved considerably, and the use of it by the various agencies inside the government that are charged with protecting us has also been enhanced. It was shocking to us in 2001 to learn that an FBI agent in Minnesota and another one in Arizona could both enter data points into the system warning that affiliates of Al-Qaeda were taking flight training lessons here in the United States, but only learning how to take off the planes and not land them, and that those two data points would never be merged by the system. It was as if there was an outcry saying, we have been shoveling giant sums of cash into the mouth of Big Brother for how many decades? Why isn't Big Brother doing its job here? Today, the idea that one of those hijackers could be flagged by all those red alert systems that they were, in fact, flagged by and still get on that plane is unthinkable. So the intelligence has improved. I think, you know, we're ready for a variety of threats.
0: James Rosen, always great to see you. Thanks so much for joining us this week.
24: Thank you, Tim.
0: Folks, stick with us. We're back with more after this.
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8: Philadelphia's
0: Hill. On Tuesday, U.S. forces destroyed five Iranian oil tankers after what American officials described as repeated Iranian attacks on U.S. warships. Iran responded by launching missiles toward American forces in Jordan and claiming attacks on 10 vessels near the Strait of Hormuz. At the same time, Iran-backed Houthi forces have expanded their attacks on Saudi Arabia, increasing the threat to shipping near both the Strait of Hormuz and the Bab el-Mandeb, with both major Middle Eastern maritime choke points under pressure. Oil prices have climbed above $100 a barrel. Joining us now to discuss this, Congressman Scott Perry. He serves on the House Foreign Affairs Committee and the House Permanent Select Committee on Intelligence, and he represents Pennsylvania's 10th Congressional District. He's also a combat veteran who retired from the Pennsylvania Army National Guard, the rank of Brigadier General. General, welcome back to This Week on Capitol Hill. Thanks for joining us.
9: Great to be with you, Tony, and certainly interesting times.
0: It is. So I want to ask you this. What have we seen a strategic change this week in the war between the United States and Iran as we see this calibrated retaliation toward a broader attempt to expand the war, it appears, on behalf of Iran?
9: Yeah, Iran is, they're going to grasp at anything they can, and it should be pretty obvious to everybody that they're hoping to just play this out beyond November 3rd, or at least until November 3rd. The jury's out whether they can do that. But, of course, on our side of the equation, I think it's pretty clear that for every action that Iran takes kinetically, militarily, that there's going to be an overwhelming and a lopsided response, which is going to be devastating to them. And I think the president, obviously loath to be at war, loath to destroy certainly energy infrastructure. But at the same time, if it's going to bring Iran to their knees regarding the Strait of Hormuz, he has to be willing to do it. And he's shown that he is willing to do it.
0: Now, President Trump has suggested that Iran is prolonging the conflict to try and influence the outcome of the midterm elections. Do we have any intelligence or observable evidence that would support that assessment?
9: I think it's just the statements, the public statements from the IRGC and would-be so-called leaders in Iran. It's actually kind of hard to tell exactly who is leading in Iran right now, but those public statements clearly indicate that. And one of the problems is that there are multiple factions in Iran that are all claiming authority, so there are some that want to get out of the war that are seeing the economic damage, want to save what's left of their country. But unfortunately, the ones that have their control of the forces of ballistic missiles or conventional munitions, so to speak, that would hit in the strait or ships or whatever, they're on the obviously more radical side, and they're willing just to continue to fight, even if they're not necessarily in charge. The Iranians use what's called a mosaic defense, so it's not necessarily a chain of command directly from the top. Each individual province or canton or county, if you will, with military forces can wage its own attack and its own defenses, and that's what we're dealing with here.
0: So this has gone on much longer than anticipated. At what point does this become a war? And at what point does Congress weigh in?
9: Well, I think that certainly any time that there's going to be, I don't like the term boots on the ground, because those boots are filled with American service members. But any time there's going to be military uniform personnel on the ground in Iran, I think that that's going to signal that we have gotten to a different stage where absolutely Congress has to be involved and be part of the discussion here. We are not there yet, and I'm not sure we're ever going to get there, but I do think that at some point someone is going to have to walk that ground. I hope it's our partner, so to speak, from the Middle East that are willing to do that. And that's they are the ones that should do that. It's going to be very difficult to bring this regime totally to heel and bring them into Western civilization, so to speak, with an air only campaign. The economic one might bring them closer, but sooner or later, it's going to have to be finished off by somebody.
0: So how close do we think we are when it comes to the economic squeeze that's being placed on them?
9: Well, that's going to be a daily monitoring thing. Obviously, when your police, your military forces, your security forces aren't being paid, and then obviously the people of Iran are already suffering, but still security forces, armed forces have weapons to kill them with if they rise up. But once there's no allegiance based on payments, based on paychecks, based on economic activity that goes from the regime to individuals willing to carry out murder and security operations, that's where I think we're going to see the tide turn. And we're going to have to monitor that on a day-to-day basis. These things, as you know, Tony, tend to go slow until they go over the cliff, and then they go exceptionally fast.
0: This week, I was speaking with the crown prince in exile from Iran. He was saying that he believes that if the Iranian people, most of whom do not support this regime, had the support and the material needed, that they could provide some of that resistance on the ground.
9: I think you're right about that. And I think the attempt has been made to do that. Unfortunately, I think that those supplies, so to speak, have been diverted by different factions around Iran or on the edges of Iran or even in Iran so that they don't get to the places that they and to the individuals they need to be, certainly not in the quantities that are needed. So it's a very complex thing. And that's where we really need some of our Gulf partners in that region to step up for those kind of things, because they have different relationships, even if it's Pakistan, but certainly some of the other Gulf nations, the UAE, Saudi Arabia, they could aid and assist in this effort more so, and I think uniquely so, where they have a different relationship than the United States of America, even though most of the people in Iran do not support the regime. But there are a lot of people that still have a bad taste in their mouth about America. And so that's what one of the things that makes it difficult for us to conduct those kind of operations.
0: Congressman Perry, we just have about a little over a minute left. You were in Dallas this week for the midterm rally, so to speak, of the RNC and President Trump.
9: Right.
0: The issue of Iran and its impact upon the elections, was that discussed? And do you think the American people understand what's at stake here? Has that been communicated clearly enough to justify, which I believe is there, what America is doing?
9: I don't think it has been over time been clearly articulated. It certainly hasn't been received. The media has not been helpful. So we're going to have to kind of do some of this on our own. It's been attempted, but I think we have fallen short. And instead of the American people blaming the aggressor, Iran, who has shouted death to America, killed Americans, threatened us with nuclear warfare, they're blaming the United States for defending itself. We don't want to be in this war. The president doesn't want to be in this war, but we can't be extorted by Iran. If they can extort us the way they are with the Strait now without nuclear weapons, imagine what it would be like otherwise if they had them. So I think we, A, need to do a better job, but also we could use some honest reporting on behalf of the mainstream media, what's at stake here and who the actual aggressor is. As again, I said, America and President Trump is responding to years, decades and decades of aggression and murder and threats now, credible threats of nuclear warfare against the United States. Simply had to do something about it. None of us like it.
0: Well, that's why I'm here, and that's why you're here. We're letting the American people know.
9: Yeah.
0: Congressman Scott Perry, always great to see you. Thanks for joining me, my friend. All right, folks, stick with us. More from the Republican leadership.
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11: With SRN News, I'm Michael Harrington in Washington. President Trump is calling on Ukrainian President Vladimir Zelensky to halt strikes on Russian diesel, saying attacks are causing a shortage. Mr. Trump speaking to reporters today on the sidelines of the Irish Open. Meanwhile, civilians were killed and injured overnight into Sunday as both Russian and Ukraine forces kept up large-scale drone strikes Ukrainian drones killed two people near an oil and industrial hub in Russia's Tatarstan. According to local officials, Ukrainian authorities say Russian drones pummeled the Black Sea port of Odessa and started a fire near a border crossing with Poland. Houthi rebels backed by Iran making swift advances along Yemen's Red Sea coast, causing thousands to flee. The UN warns the escalating fighting could lead to a humanitarian catastrophe and a return to civil war in the country. This is SRN News.
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12: This afternoon will bring humid conditions with a mix of clouds and sunshine, reaching a high of 84. Tonight, expect partly cloudy skies with humidity persisting and a chance of a late thundershower in some areas, with temperatures dropping to a low of 71. Tomorrow is forecasted to be pleasant and less humid, featuring sunny skies with a few clouds and a high of 77. I'm meteorologist Jason Caterina on Philadelphia's AM 990, The Answer, and 990theanswer.com.
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17: This is Kevin McCullough for townhall.com. September 11th is not a normal day on the calendar. Nearly 3,000 Americans were murdered by Islamist terrorists, yet 25 years later, retired Port Authority police officers are asking Governor Kathy Hochul and New York City Mayor Zoran Mamdani to stay away from the commemoration at Ground Zero. 37 Port Authority officers died that morning. Now their surviving brothers are pleading, please allow us to remember in peace. Hochul angered the 9/11 community by illuminating One World Trade Center for Muslim American Heritage Month. Mamdani faces a petition opposing his attendance, signed by more than 96,000 people, including grieving families. Both intend to attend anyway. Ground Zero, especially on the 25th anniversary of that dark day, does not belong to politicians. It belongs to the dead and their families, the cops and firefighters who walked into hell while everyone else ran away. They do not owe elected officials a backdrop or a lesson in tolerance. One day, one place, no politics. They've earned that. Let them have it. I'm Calvin McCullough.
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27: 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I don't think so. But the fact that it's even a question, it just shows what a bizarre world we're living in.
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0: Welcome back to This Week on Capitol Hill. I'm Tony Perkins. Republican leaders gathered in Dallas this week for the party's first midterm convention, seeking to energize voters and protect their narrow House majority. President Trump cast the election as a referendum on his administration and urged Republicans to campaign as though he were on the ballot. With the elections less than 2 months away, Republican leaders are working to define the choice facing voters and build the momentum necessary to retain control of Congress. Joining us now is Congresswoman Erin Houchin. She is a member of the House leadership team, and she serves on the Rules Committee as well as the Budget Committee, and we caught up with her as she's there in Dallas. Congresswoman Houchin, thanks so much for joining us, and welcome to This Week on Capitol Hill.
28: Great to be with you, Tony. Thank you.
0: All right, so give us a sense of what it's been like in Dallas this week.
28: Well, it's been really exciting. It feels like Milwaukee all over again. The president was very excited last night, gave an epic speech, really fired up this crowd. It has just been really exciting to see a midterm convention, first one ever, and I think it's really going to build momentum into the fall. It's exciting.
0: So let's talk about the message. What is the message that Republicans are hoping to communicate to voters? We're just weeks away from the midterm election.
28: I think it comes down to the fact that Democrats are still fighting Donald Trump and Republicans are fighting for the American people. It's evident in the Working Families Tax Cuts Act. Wages are up, inflation, wage growth is outpacing inflation. Things are moving in the right direction. We inherited a terrible economy from Joe Biden, still recovering from that. But because of the Working Families Tax Cuts Act, we have no tax on tips, no tax on overtime, tax relief for seniors on Social Security. We have had the average family receiving $3,400 in return, double the child tax credit, Trump accounts. I could go on and on. We are going to continue to build on our success, the success that President Trump has laid out and House Republicans have delivered. We've passed more than almost 900 bills out of the House. Several of those, almost 600, are waiting in the Senate. We have delivered on President Trump's agenda. Me personally, I have voted for the Save America Act five times out of the House of Representatives. So we're doing our part. We are eager to keep building on this momentum. And President Trump said it best. We got to get out and vote, because when Republicans show up to vote, we win. When Republicans stay home, Democrats build power.
0: You laid out some successes that this administration and this Congress have been able to achieve. And a lot of those are historic in nature. A lot of them are kind of what the Republicans are always advocating, lower taxes, giving more money back to the American people. At the event this week, the president kind of surprised some in Congress with a proposal of sending a dividend check of $5,000 to every American adult. That kind of is different. It's not a tax credit, a tax cut. It's a direct payment. How did your colleagues respond to that?
28: I think everyone's responding very positively to that. Of course, me personally, I want as much money to stay in the hands of the American people for them to decide how at best it should be used to care for their families versus giving it to a big government far away to decide for you. So I'm eager to see that, whether that's in a tax refund or a credit or a dividend. More money to the American people to decide how they best to serve their families is a good thing in my book.
0: Democratic Senator John Fetterman made an unexpected video appearance at the convention describing himself as a common sense Democrat who rejects extremism and socialism. What did his appearance say about the voters that both parties are attempting to reach?
28: Well, I've had the tremendous opportunity to interact with Senator Fetterman. I have to admit I was pleasantly surprised and have been pleasantly surprised by the way that he legislates in the Senate, by working with both sides and staying true to his roots and to that of Pennsylvania voters, and the way that he works with his, the other senator in Pennsylvania, Senator McCormick. So it's been well received. Anytime that Democrats want to come to our side and follow conservative principles, we welcome that. What we don't like is when they talk about being moderate or conservative and they vote like liberals and progressives, which is what we've seen forever with the Democrat Party. We fortunately don't see that with Senator Fetterman, and that's a welcome sign. We hope that more Democrats will start to be more rational. But with the Democrat Socialists of America running that party and their party platform of letting illegal immigrants vote, destroying the police, wanting everybody to have free health care, free housing, there does come a cost to that, and it results in scarcity for all of these things. We hope that we will defeat the Democrat Socialists of America, the communists in America, this November. President Trump delivered a strong message last night that what the consequences could be if Republicans aren't successful this November. So the American people should show up. We have got to continue building on this momentum.
0: Yeah, I think Senator Fetterman increasingly is standing alone in the Democratic Party. Congresswoman Halchin, thanks so much for joining us. Appreciate you being with us today.
28: Thank you.
0: All right, folks, stick with us. We're back with some more right after this.
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1: 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Hey, you can always quit school. And that's the biggest downside to this game. It can be a huge time suck. You'll need to navigate some mild cursing and some songs too. 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
3: 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Philadelphia's
4: Court of Appeals sided with Louisiana and temporarily blocked the FDA policy allowing mifepristone to be dispensed by mail without medical oversight. Now, the Supreme Court then put that order on hold, allowing mail dispensing to continue while the legal challenge proceeded. Well, on Wednesday, the case returned to the Fifth Circuit for oral arguments. Louisiana argued that the FDA's policy undermines its pro-life laws and imposes cost on the state by enabling out-of-state providers to mail abortion drugs into Louisiana, causing physical harm to women. Joining us now is Louisiana Attorney General Liz Merle, who is leading the charge on this case before the court. Attorney General Merle, welcome to This Week on Capitol Hill. Thanks so much for joining us.
5: Good morning, Tony. How are you?
4: I'm good. So let's talk about this. The three-judge panel focused heavily on this issue of legal standing, which was the same argument we saw before the Supreme Court a couple of years ago, being pushed by the drug manufacturers and others. Specifically, what they were saying was, can Louisiana trace its claimed injuries directly to the FDA's policy? What's the state's clearest arguments on that?
5: Our clearest argument on that was the intent that was expressed by the Biden administration when they pushed this rule out right after Dobbs. I mean, the whole point of it was to facilitate a superhighway of mail order drugs that could be sent into our states, even though it's illegal. So, I think that to me was the most direct evidence that we have. There was some discussion in court yesterday about whether that's in the administrative record or not. And I think my Solicitor General handled that well to point out that you can look at all of the evidence of what their intent was in the totality of the circumstances here.
4: So Louisiana, obviously we have the state has laws protecting the unborn and their mothers, which would prohibit these drugs from being mailed in from outside the state. That's one issue. But there is a tangible cost to Louisiana taxpayers. You have estimated approximately 1,000 abortions a month are being performed as a result of mifepristone being mailed into the state. There's complications associated with that. Those women show up into emergency rooms across the state. The state of Louisiana often has to pick up the tab.

0: Well, that's right. And that 1,000 abortions number comes from abortion industry statistics. So those aren't our numbers that we're making up. Those are their numbers that they've provided in briefs and other documents that are estimating how many abortions, illegal abortions, are being are occurring in Louisiana due to the influx of these pills. And it's very dangerous. There are a lot of contraindications for the use of this medication, and that was tracked and carefully managed under the prior REMS protocols that required in-person dispensing so that a doctor could have a discussion with a woman about what her particular situation was and to determine whether these pills were appropriate for her under any circumstances, even if it was not abortion-related. So, I think that it is very critical that we get back to actual medical oversight with the use of these pills and respect for our laws. So in Louisiana, there should be respect for our laws, and we should have the ability to enforce our laws. And I don't think it's appropriate for the federal government to be partnering basically with the pill manufacturers in promoting their profit margins and these illegal pill operations in facilitating their delivery by mail, when in fact it is against the federal law to even send them by mail.
1: So, going back to the arguments or the questioning, line of questioning from the three-judge panel, standing, the issue of standing. If Louisiana doesn't have standing to protect its laws and protect its citizens, who would have standing then to challenge this federal policy?
0: Obviously, we think we do have standing, and we gave numerous examples of why, including the cost that we are bearing in the Medicaid program of dealing with women who show up in the emergency room and need care after taking these pills illegally. We have a baby in a NICU unit in Lafayette right now who is prematurely delivered after the girl's father basically put these pills in her food without her knowledge and induced early labor. We see these situations arising all the time now, and we can show a direct correlation to the Biden administration's policy because it is facilitating the flood of these pills into our state. And then the SHIELD laws in some other states are, contributing to our inability to hold people accountable and through other means. So it's a complicated problem, and I think the federal government should be working with us to prevent this problem from occurring because it is unsafe for women.
1: Are you requesting relief limited to the state of Louisiana, or would the remedy apply nationwide?
0: Well, the vacature of the rule would have a nationwide impact, but we would be satisfied if an injunction was put in place for Louisiana alone. I'll take whatever I can get to protect women and children in Louisiana. I would certainly, think, and I do, believe that the rules should be vacated and the former rules of in-person dispensing should be put back in place.
1: Now, the FDA has argued, well, we've got a study, we're reviewing this right now, and we're going to come up with some recommendations. Is a administrative relief is that possible? Could you see the administration taking the action before the court resolves this?
0: I think it's possible. They've been talking about it now for 2 years, and I just haven't seen action. So I would like to see action. I think that it is an emergency situation. The health and safety of women is at stake, and I think they should act immediately. During the CMS, wars over vaccine mandates around COVID, CMS acted very, very quickly to adopt emergency rules. The FDA could act very swiftly if it wanted to. So I do find it frustrating that the administration hasn't moved more quickly. I think they can if they want to, and this continuing claim that we're reviewing a report or we're conducting a study. I mean, I just haven't seen any evidence of the actual study or the review.
1: General Merle, I want to thank you for joining us this weekend. I also want to thank you for your leadership on this issue and continuing the fight for the women and the babies of Louisiana.
0: Thank you, Tony.
1: Stick with us, folks. A few final thoughts after the break.
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15: NFL media reported today that San Francisco 49ers rookie receiver DeJuan Stribling will be out at least a month with a deltoid ligament sprain in his ankle, which he injured during their victory over the Rams in Melbourne, Australia. Surgery is currently not planned, but is possible. 49ers drafted Stribling with the first pick of the second round at number 33 overall. In college football on Saturday night, fourth-ranked Texas rallied from a 20-point fourth-quarter deficit to beat number one Ohio State 24-23. Hollywood smothers the game-tying one-yard touchdown run with 25 seconds to play. Gianni Spetic then kicked the game-winning extra point. Number 13, Texas Tech won at Oregon State 35-24. Jaden Maiava, 5 touchdown passes. Number 14, USC beat Louisiana 49-30.
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1: Recalling where we were on that morning 25 years ago, or honoring those who died. It requires moral clarity about evil, gratitude for sacrifice, vigilance toward and courage in confronting the threats that remain, and a humble acknowledgement of our dependence upon God. Nearly 3,000 were killed in the attacks by Islamic terrorists that morning. While the consequences continue among first responders and survivors who suffer from Ground Zero-related illnesses. Earlier this week, NYPD Commissioner Jessica Tisch called for moral clarity in preserving history and distinguishing between the terrorists who attacked the city and the heroes who ran into the towers to save innocent lives. Now, Tisch made her comments at the unveiling of a new 9/11 memorial wall that includes the names of 469 officers who have died of Ground Zero-related illnesses. Mayor Zoran Mamdani, the city's first Muslim mayor, sat stone-faced during Tisch's remarks. The call for moral clarity is warranted. Days before Tisch's remarks, Mamdani gave a ceremonial pin from the executive order recognizing the 9/11 celebration to his chief counsel, who helped draft the order. But the moral equivocation lies with Mamdani's decision to use this ceremony honoring the victims of 9/11 to recognize an attorney who had defended a convicted Al-Qaeda terrorist. The events of 9/11 were not abstract tragedies that just happened where people lost their lives. 9/11 was an act of premeditated evil driven by an ideology that hates what America was founded upon and remains identified with. That is biblical truth. It is God's character and His word that provides the standard by which we can distinguish between good and evil. And that's what they hate. But remembering rightly requires examining ourselves. Did our response to that evil produce a lasting change in how we live? I recall preaching the Sunday after the 9/11 attacks, and the church was packed, and the churches remained full for a few weeks. There were prayer meetings, and we rediscovered a sense of shared national identity, putting aside our group identities for a few weeks. Similarly, a year ago, when Charlie Kirk was assassinated, I was preaching the following Sunday. The church was filled. Prayer meetings were called, and as people, young and old, attempted to make sense of the evil and violence that now is commonplace. Both events revealed how fragile the world and life are, and it showed that Americans still knew where to turn. But reacting to momentary fear is not the same as embracing lasting faith. King David wrote in Psalm 27, "Some trust in chariots, some in horses, but we will remember the name of our God." Chariots and horses have their place in the defense of a nation, but King David made clear the trust for protection and for the future had to be placed in the character and promises of the Lord. America would be wise to do the same. Be prepared, be equipped, but acknowledge our dependence upon the protective hand of the Lord. We honor the past not simply by remembering what happened, but by recovering the moral clarity, courage, and unity that makes us strong. But may we sustain that strength by staying on our knees in humble dependence upon our God. And that has been this week on Capitol Hill.
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16: Foundations of Freedom, a look at America's founding principles and the leaders who shaped our nation.
17: Ronald Reagan understood that preserving liberty required more than defending it. It had to be taught. In his 1989 farewell address, Reagan warned America about the danger of losing its national memory. If we forget what we did, we won't know who we are. Reagan understood that a free nation cannot preserve principles its people no longer understand. Every generation must learn why America's freedoms matter, understand the sacrifices that secured them, and accept the responsibilities that come with self-government. Liberty cannot be simply inherited. It must be intentionally passed from one generation to the next. Because when we fail to teach the meaning of freedom, we eventually lose the will to preserve it. So, are we preparing the next generation merely to inherit liberty, or teaching them why it is worth preserving?
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20: Breaking news this hour from townhall.com. I'm Michael Harrington. Some Hollywood figures who previously supported Democratic campaigns appear increasingly disillusioned with the party ahead of the 2026 midterms. Here's correspondent Ron Taylor.
21: Screenwriter Greg Hurwitz and other entertainment industry activists reportedly cite party infighting, progressive policies, and the defense of President Biden as reasons for stepping back. Hurwitz has re-registered as an independent after criticizing what he called heavy-handed tactics and ideological extremism. The shift could affect the Democratic campaign's ability to produce high-profile advertising and political messaging. Ron Taylor reporting.
20: Yemen teeters on the brink of renewed civil war. Correspondent Richard Boyd.
22: Yemen's internationally recognized government is backed by Saudi Arabia and is now calling for international support against the Houthi faction. Yemen's National Defense Council, condemning the Houthi moves, says it's on the front line of defending freedom of navigation off its shores. Yemen's civil war has had a truce since 2022. Yemen's population is 40 million. Richard Boyd reporting.
20: The CEO of Anthropic says the AI slow its fast-moving development to give safety measures time to catch up. Without such a slowdown, Dario Amodei warned yesterday that AI would be capable within a year of leading to a swarm that could take over the entire Internet, amongst other risks. Amadei also offered a plan on a post in his website to increase checks on the industry, one part of which he says Anthropic is undertaking already. The McClatchy newspaper chain has made significant layoffs at the Miami Herald and other newspapers, cutting over 90 unionized journalists across 17 publications. This accounts for about a third of all McClatchy's unionized workforce. The Miami Herald lost 32 jobs. The entire writing staff at its Spanish language publication is gone. More on these stories at townhall.com.
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20: President Trump is calling on Ukrainian President Vladimir Zelensky to halt strikes on Russian diesel, saying attacks are causing a global shortage. Mr. Trump spoke today on the sidelines of the Irish Open after diesel prices in this country hit record highs. His comments came hours after large-scale drone strikes overnight killed and injured civilians in Russia and Ukraine. Ukrainian drones killed two people near an oil industry hub in Russia's Tatarstan. Ukrainian authorities say Russian drones pummeled the Black Sea port of Odessa. A former CIA official has reached a tentative plea agreement after being charged with theft for inflating his salary. Court records show David J. Rush was found with $40 million in gold bars at his home. A federal judge extended the indictment deadline to October 8th to allow time to finalize a plea deal and possibly avoid a very interesting public trial. News and analysis at townhall.com. I'm Michael Harrington. The Nashville airport is getting a new name.
10: Parton, who passed away 2 weeks ago, has previously declined such honors. The state-controlled Metropolitan Nashville Airport Authority has unanimously approved a motion to begin the renaming process. While the process could take a year or more, the change would make Parton the first woman whose name adorns one of America's 50 busiest airports. I'm Lisa Dwyer.
20: Elena Rybakina has won her first U.S. Open title and punctuated her climb to the top of women's tennis, beating Aryna Sabalenka 6-4, 5-7, 6-2 yesterday. Rybakina has already been guaranteed to replace Sabalenka as number one in the rankings this week, and for good measure took the U.S. Open title that Sabalenka had won the two previous years. This is the third Grand Slam title for Rybakina and the second one this year. More on these stories at townhall.com.
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24: This afternoon will bring humid conditions with a mix of clouds and sunshine, reaching a high of 84. Tonight, expect partly cloudy skies with humidity persisting and a chance of a late thundershower in some areas with temperatures dropping to a low of 71. Tomorrow is forecasted to be pleasant and less humid, featuring sunny skies with a few clouds and a high of 77. I'm meteorologist Jason Katerina on Philadelphia's AM 990, The Answer and 990theanswer.com.
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25: 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I'm Christine Johnson Bokes.
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1: The sadness we felt while we were apart has turned into joy once more in each heart. We embrace them with a love that will last forever, and then side by side, we cross over together. I'm Christine Johnson Bokes.
2: And I'm Keith Bokes. Please put your beloved best friend in our loving, caring hands.
1: For more information, please contact us, 609-837-0356.

0: Welcome to A Pause for Your Pet with Lori Young. It's everything you need to know about your pet. And now your host, Lori Young.
1: And welcome, welcome. Thank you for being here on this cloudy, kind of rainy Sunday. Welcome. Thank you so much for sharing your day with us. I guess everybody's waiting for football games. It's that time of year. So I don't know. We have a lot of people from Philly and Pennsylvania listening. So I'm sure you are Eagle fans. Welcome. And again, if you have any questions, any comments, we are here. 609-927-1100. Would love to hear from you. We have a fabulous guest on. I always adore when my dear friend, Brian Hackett, is on the show today. So without further ado, let me just tell you a little bit about Brian. So Brian he's wonderful. He gives his life for the animals. He is the Director of Government and Community Affairs for the Associated Humane Societies. And, that's very, very, very important. And, Brian is a spokesperson spearheading the progress of animal welfare policy on the state and local level in New Jersey, not only in New Jersey, but Brian is also involved in New York and Pennsylvania. And that's why if you have any comments today, you'd like to talk about something, one of the topics that we are going to bring to you, you can get Brian's opinion, 609-927-1100. And in addition, Brian is responsible for building partnerships with community stakeholders, and as well as AHS Animal Welfare Services. Very, very important. And prior to this, that's why Brian is so savvy with many of the legislation. So prior to doing this, Brian he was involved in many legislations throughout the state. Brian worked as a legislative affairs manager for the Animal Legal Defense Fund, successfully advancing projects to elevate the legal status of animals in our society. We need it more than ever today. Our pets and our animals are not animals. They are family members. They live with us. They're our backyard friends. They bring so much into our life. Included in these victories for animals were landmark laws in New Jersey banning the cruel confinement of mother pigs and veal calves, and a cost of animal care law to better provide for the care of animals lawfully seized from neglect and cruelty situations. There's so much of that out there. Hoarders, I think 101 cats were just taken from a home. And I know Brian's, I don't know if it's 101, the one that Brian's going to talk about, but I did hear it on some news outlets. Very, very important. So we need to further our interest in legislation. And Brian has also helped pass the New York puppy mill pipeline ban, law to support shelter and rescue pets by stopping the retail sale of cats, dogs, rabbits from commercial breeding mills. The more that these pet shops sell these animals, these dogs, cats, rabbits that are sickly, they're sickly. You can't tell, but they are. You fall in love with them. You bring them home. You're not going to bring them back. Most people will not. You need to know that this is wrong, wrong, wrong. And the less that people do purchase these pets from pet shops, the less we're going to see puppy mills and all these other breeding mills that need to be shut down. The Amish are one of the biggest offenders in the world. Without further ado, let's bring my dear friend on, Brian Hackett. Hello, Brian. How are you today?
2: Good afternoon, Lori. Great to be with you as always.
1: Thank you. And we love you and we adore you, Brian, because you do so much into helping animals. And today, I'm going to just do a little bit of a bullet point and let our listeners know. We're going to talk about the Farm Bill, also known as the Agriculture Act of 2026. It stalls in the Senate. We're going to talk about the president's budget could open the door to the massacre of 64,000 wild horses and burros. We're going to talk about this disgusting, I don't know what to call this he's not a human, he's nothing. His name is Cody Henderson, canine handler with the Salem County Sheriff's Office, was arrested and charged with 8 counts of animal cruelty. He killed 2 dogs. He murdered 2 police dogs, police officers. That needs to be addressed. We're talking about that. Philadelphia City Council passes 3-year ban on backyard dog breeding as shelter populations rise and increase. And the understanding animal welfare organizations type of shelters, rescues, and services. So we're going to talk about all of these today, Brian, and you're at the helm. So let me lead into the first one, if you don't mind, and this is the farm bill stalls in the Senate. So the Agricultural Act of 2026, the Senate's version of a farm bill, failed to move out of committee after the 10 to 11 vote among party lines. So 200 amendments were proposed as part of the bill's makeup. I can't believe this makeup process. And after 4 hours of debate, the committee voted on whether to advance the bill for consideration by the entire Senate. And Brian, with your expertise, what animals, so we need to know what animals are going, what farm animals are going, and any animals. I know there's some dogs and racing dogs in this bill also. So, what is the abuse and the treatment? What is this going to affect? And is it, it's a bad thing that this is stalled, correct?
2: Well, you know, Lori, that depends on how you're looking at the bill.
1: Right.
2: You know, from, as you noted, it's such a big bill. There's 200 different amendments.
1: Amazing.
2: It's just a monstrosity. It's really just ridiculous how, you know, the proverbial sausage is made in Washington, D.C. So from the animal welfare perspective, the fact that a bill is stalled is actually a good thing because.
1: Right. Okay. Yes.
2: As long as the bill is stalled, that prevents anti-animal welfare provisions from being included in the bill.
1: Mm-hmm.
2: And now, if the bill, you know, continues to advance and gets committee hearings and all of that, we need to make sure that there are harmful provisions that impact hundreds of laws protecting animals and could impact all sorts of animals from horses to pigs to cats and dogs, that if they get included in the farm bill, then it is a massive, massive step back. So we as animal advocates can be okay with the farm bill advancing for the purposes of funding the USDA and funding federal programs and all of these other things, but it can't include the anti-animal welfare provisions. And these are things called the Save Our Bacon Act.
1: Mm-hmm.
2: These are amendments called the EATS Act.
1: Right.
2: And what these bad amendments are is an attempt by factory farm interests that, you know, they farm thousands of animals in horrible conditions and they slaughter them and they go in the food pipeline. It's to prevent those big moneyed factory farm interests from getting their desires in the bill. And what they want to do is get these amendments in this big farm bill. And if they do, it would overturn, you know, California's Prop 12, which protects pigs from being treated horribly.
1: So, let me just interject here. So the breeding pigs, the sows, and foreign-owned companies. So you're telling us now. Tell us about the impact. The bill features a highly controversial provision known as the Save Our Bacon Act. So that's modeled after the previous Ending Agriculture Trade Suppression EATS Act. So this act would federally nullify voter-approved state animal welfare laws such as California's Proposition 12 and Massachusetts Question 3. So what is the controversy on you were going into that. So I just want to let everybody know what we're talking about. So the animal rights organizations, the Humane World for Animals, ASPCA, point out that erasing these laws forces breeding pigs. Tell us about how inhumane these poor animals are housed and treated.
2: Yes. So many states, as you noted, California, Massachusetts, including New Jersey, we have our own animal welfare laws. And as I think many of your listeners know, you know, the method of federalism in the United States. You have the federal government, you have state government, you have local government. Now, our individual states can make laws protecting animals, and that's what we have. So California passed a law about a decade ago called Prop 12 that many of your listeners are aware of, which basically was a groundbreaking law that said if you are going to sell pork products in the state of California, the pigs must be raised and housed humanely. It's a simple law. You just treat these animals with dignity and respect before they're killed.
1: Right.
2: And it shouldn't be that difficult.
1: And let's excuse me, Brian. So let's let people know just that. So the inhumane gestation crates where they can't even turn around, stand up. So the watchdog groups like the Center for Humane Economy emphasize that this rollback acts as a massive financial favor to foreign corporate interests. China in particular with Smithfield Foods. Who'd have thunk that Smithfield Foods comes in from China?
2: Well, and that's a big elephant in the room here is that, you know, there's a small group of very, very far right wing Republicans from agricultural heavy states that want this Save Our Bacon Act in the bill because they are in the pockets of these big, massive meat industries that are in, you know, they're bringing meat in from China. It's all over the place.
1: Yep.
2: So thankfully, there's a very, very large and strong bipartisan as well. Many Republicans, many Democrats are against these amendments being put in the bill, in the farm bill, by the small group of extremists that are in the pockets of big factory farm companies. So, you know, the issue is, this farm bill is such a massive piece of legislation that as the process goes through, all different legislators try to insert all different things into it. And some of the things they insert are good things. Some of them are not good things. So the bad things they're trying to put in this bill as it moves along are these anti-animal welfare provisions. So we need to make sure that as this gets started again, which they're looking at next week to consider the farm bill in the Senate again, we need to make sure that we call our senators, whether you're in Pennsylvania, New Jersey, wherever you are, call your two U.S. senators, okay? So for New York, it's Kirsten Gillibrand and Charles Schumer. For New Jersey, Cory Booker and Andy Kim. For Pennsylvania, you have John Fetterman and, McCormick.
1: The
2: U.S. senators for Pennsylvania. If you're wherever you are, we need to make sure our senators know that they should not vote to support a farm bill that has any anti-animal provisions like the Save Our Bacon Act in it, because all that would do is prop up big, massive factory farm companies and Chinese interests and everything else in this farm bill. It's horrible for animals. It's horrible for good, small American farmers. They can't be in it.
1: And for safety precautions also, we don't know. We saw it was happening with Argentina sending over the ground beef, all the different salmonellas, listeria that they found in that ground beef because it was not checked. It was not safety checked. I mean, they send it out and then it comes here and then, you know, we don't know what's in that meat and then they put it out because I don't even think they're checking it when it comes to this country unless it's processed in this country. That is a great point because these domestic pigs are under foreign owned monopolies. They don't care how they're treated. So, you know, right. We're going to go to our break, Brian, in just about a minute. And I don't want to get you started on this because we need to hear everything. So again, the Save Our Bacon Act. So when we come back, not only are we going to talk about the inhumane treatment of these wonderful pigs. I mean, they need to be slaughtered. People want to eat that meat. You know, I'm a vegetarian. I can't see it, but to each his own. But the bottom line is that we're going to talk about the minks. We're going to talk about ducks and geese, the pate foie gras. We're going to also talk about that's included in this, the greyhounds and foreign racing markets. We're going to talk about horses exported for slaughter. These are all part of that bill, correct, Brian?
2: It very well could be. If this farm bill passes with these bad animal provisions, all these animals are screwed.
1: You're absolutely right. I'm going to talk about how they are included in this bill. We are with the wonderful Brian Hackett. Brian is the Director of Government and Community Relations, Associated Humane Society. Not only that, Brian does a gazillion things. Every time there's an issue of inhumanity to animals, Brian Hackett is there on the front lines. And I hope that you're going to join us also and be on the front lines. Make your calls. Stay with us. 609-927-1100. We will be back.
3: Have you ever noticed animals never ask who you used to be? They do not judge your past, your mistakes, or your failures. A dog does not care if you are rich or poor. A cat does not care about your status or success. They simply love you for who you are. In a world where trust is often broken, animals remain loyal. They stay when others leave. They comfort us when words are not enough. Perhaps that is one of God's most beautiful gifts to humanity. Innocent.
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6: With SRN News, I'm Michael Harrington in Washington. President Trump is calling on Ukrainian President Vladimir Zelensky to halt strikes on Russian diesel, saying attacks are causing a shortage. Mr. Trump speaking to reporters today on the sidelines of the Irish Open. Meanwhile, civilians were killed and injured overnight into Sunday as both Russian and Ukraine forces kept up large-scale drone strikes. Ukrainian drones killed two people near an oil and industrial hub in Russia's Tatarstan. According to local officials, Ukrainian authorities say Russian drones pummeled the Black Sea port of Odessa and started a fire near a border crossing with Poland. Houthi rebels backed by Iran making swift advances along Yemen's Red Sea coast, causing thousands to flee. The UN warns the escalating fighting could lead to a humanitarian catastrophe and a return to civil war in the country. This is SRN News.
4: 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Weather.
7: This afternoon, expect a mix of clouds and sun with a chance of a shower in some areas. It'll be humid with a high of 84. Tonight will be partly cloudy and humid with a chance of a late thundershower and a low of 70. Tomorrow, anticipate pleasant weather with less humidity, featuring sunshine and a few clouds and a high of 77. I'm meteorologist Jason Caterina on Philadelphia's AM 990, The Answer and 990theanswer.com.
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12: Tom Pelissero, now of Netflix Sports and The Ringer, reported a short time ago that Los Angeles Rams star pass rusher Myles Garrett will undergo arthroscopic surgery on his knee and is headed to injured reserve. NFL media reported today that San Francisco 49ers rookie receiver DeJuan Stribling will be out at least a month with a deltoid ligament sprain in his ankle, which he injured during their victory over the Rams in Melbourne, Australia. Surgery is currently not planned, but is possible. Chicago Bears receiver Rome Odunze, who's been dealing with a calf, is active for today's game at Carolina. Pittsburgh Steelers cornerback Joey Porter Jr. inactive against the Falcons because of a back injury. College football Saturday night, fourth-ranked Texas rallied from 20 down to the fourth to beat number one Ohio State, 24-23.
13: Larry Elder explains that we're in good shape.
14: 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Nearly 1/3 own more than one motor vehicle. Virtually everyone living in poverty as defined by government has color TV. 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
2: Did you know that cats can recognize bad people? Unlike dogs, who are often social with everyone, cats are more selective. And that's not just sass, it's science. Studies show that cats can read human body language and emotions, and they remember how people treat them. If someone is rude to you, your cat might notice. In one study, cats watched how people treated their owners. Those who ignored or behaved coldly toward their humans were also avoided by the cats. Their memory and instincts are sharper than many give them credit for. Cats also pick up on tone of voice, facial expressions, and even body tension. If someone feels threatening or has negative energy, a cat is likely to keep its distance or even hiss. They're like little emotional detectors walking around on four legs. So next time your cat seems to dislike someone, don't ignore it. They might be sensing something you can't. They're usually onto something. Your cat's not just your pet. They're your protector, your judge of character, and your furry little best friend. Trust the whiskers.
3: And welcome back to A Pause for Your Pet every Sunday, 12 to 2 p.m., 609-927-1100. 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So again, there's a link that you can go to. We stream all over the world, and call us 609-927-1100. And we are visiting with the one and only Brian Hackett, Director of Government and Community Relations, Associated Humane Society, and every other issue that protects animals. Brian is always on the front line fighting. We thank him. And right now, before we went to our break, we started our show talking about the U.S. Farm Bill, formerly the Farm, Food, and National Security Act of 2026. It contains several deeply contested provisions regarding animal welfare. While the bill does not target foreign wild species in their native habitats, animal advocacy organizations argue, and rightfully so, it severely impacts domestic, imported, and exported animals in ways they deem inhumane, often tied to foreign trade or foreign-owned interests. Brian, thank you so much for being here. So we were talking about that. So why don't we move on, Brian? We talked about the breeding of pigs, of sows, and the foreign-owned corporations. Now, before I get into the domestics of greyhounds and our beautiful horses, let's talk about the minks also, and the geese, the pâté frangois. So wild mink fur farming, let's talk about that under the current House version of the Farm Bill. An aggressive legislative push called Rethink Mink was left out. The campaign sought to phase out or halt the intense confinement of wild mink bred for their pelts. Who wears live furs anymore? What kind of idiot would do that, Brian?
4: Well, it's really ridiculous. I mean, you know, anyone who wears real fur anymore just shows how ignorant and out of touch they are with realities on so many levels. But this mink issue in this federal farm bill. So with all the problems we're having with the economy and inflation and all the good things we should be spending money on, they want to keep taxpayer dollars in this farm bill to keep subsidizing and propping up the U.S. mink industry. So this is
3: ridiculous.
4: This is some, you know, fur farms where they have thousands of these poor mink, these animals. They're kept in these horrible cages, intense confinement. Then they're, of course, slaughtered for not even food, for their fur. This is so out of vogue. Other countries have banned mink farming. And here we are using taxpayer dollars to prop the industry up.
3: It's called lobbyists. It's called these lobbyists that you know, have these companies in their pocket. They're getting paid for it. It is so prehistoric and outdated to wear fur or even like fur collars or whatever. when I see somebody that has the, I look and I can't believe it. I'm like, is this really a mink or is this a fox or whatever? It's amazing. You look at these people and all of a sudden they go from, you know, they were at a level 10 being good. They go to a minus zero in my book.
4: Yeah. Well, you know, what's interesting about the fur nowadays is, you know, the good news is the faux fur, the fake fur,
3: right,
4: looks so real,
3: yes,
4: that you sometimes can't tell the difference. So
3: absolutely.
4: I think the good thing is with the fur issue is that so many big fashion labels and companies have refused to, mm-hmm, sell real fur.
3: Mm-hmm.
4: And, you know, they've recognized how, you know, more and more people learn about how brutal the fur industry is. I mean, these animals are anally electrocuted.
3: I know.
4: They're sometimes skinned alive. It's an absolutely horrific industry. And so luckily it's going to the way of the dodo, as they say. But
3: right,
4: here we are. We have people who, rather than want to fund Social Security for elderly folks, they want to put taxpayer dollars,
3: yeah,
4: into propping up mink farms.
3: Right, because U.S. taxpayers subsidize this. Why do we, don't we have a say? We live in the United States of America. See, that's the problem with federal and government. They just do what they want to do. You have your senators in there, you have your congressmen in there. But again, that's why, as you always say, it's important to call, and anybody can call the offices. Remember, everyone, you put these representatives in that position. They are there to listen to you and to fight for what you want as a taxpayer. Without you, they would not be there. So always remember that. You know, you don't work for them. They work for us, correct?
4: Absolutely. And we've talked about

0: our voices heard, it's important because if we don't, somebody else is.
1: You're right. You're absolutely right. Brian, let's move to the ducks and geese foie gras industry. So this is, I mean, so the House version of the bill includes a highly controversial provision known as you have, we've been talking about, Save Our Bacon, the SOB Act. It should be called SOB in another definition, previously known as the EATS Act. So this act is designed to strip states, of course, of their rights. So why is this considered inhumane? Let's tell everybody what the final joint bill, so and what the state level bans on products like foie gras. A lot of people don't know it's they fatten the duck or goose liver. Foie gras production, this is horrific, is widely condemned by groups like Humane World for Animals and many other advocates for animal rights because it relies on force feeding these birds via metal tubes shoved down their throats. I mean, until the liver bursts, and that's how they make pâté foie gras. Very big in France. I don't know if it's been banned in France as of yet.
0: No, unfortunately, it's not banned in France, but here's where the farm bill in Washington, D.C. could impact this. If the Save Our Bacon Act or any related similar amendments are added in the bill when it moves and when it passes, any state or local ban on foie gras sale or production, which there are a number of them in the United States, would be overturned, would be removed. So this is so bad in terms of anyone who believes in federalism, anyone who believes in states' rights and the ability for your local town and your state to make laws that the people in your state or your town want to make for themselves. This would blow that out of the water. And so, you know, we have, for example, the city of New York. New York City has prohibited foie gras from being sold in restaurants in New York City because, you know, the city recognized that this is a horrible industry. It's cruel. And states and towns can regulate the sale of products in there. You know, some states you can't sell cigarettes to people unless they're 18 or 21. You have all sorts of laws about the sales of items, right? So this federal farm bill, these people are trying to overturn all of these animal welfare laws on the state and local level through this farm bill. So the foie gras issue is, and again, you pointed this out, a lot of people don't know that foie gras is essentially this glorified pâté. It looks like cat food, honestly.
1: It looks like chopped liver, as we'd say.
0: It's disgusting. And what it really is they basically torture ducks and geese by whatever, you know, poultry
1: feeding.
0: You're using.
1: They
0: shove that tube down their throat and they fatten their gizzards up. And so then this fatty, gelatinous pate, they basically kill the duck. And that's what people are eating. It is so disgusting. It's so awful. So if you see foie gras on a menu, I will not support a restaurant that serves foie gras. I will not.
1: Absolutely. I mean, it's like people love caviar. I taste disgusting. I think I tasted foie gras. I lived in France for a year way back because it's everywhere. It was everywhere. I mean, it's this fatty substance. You put it on a cracker or whatever. People love it. And it is so bad for your health on top of it, Brian. I mean, it must have like a gazillion grams of cholesterol in it. So it's really bad. It's highly expensive. And we're going to go move on. And we do have Alex on the line. And just before Alex comes on, we're going to talk about the American horses exported to foreign slaughterhouses. And this is going to impact our horses also. But let's bring our friend Alex on. Hello, Alex. Welcome. You're on with Brian and Lori. How are you today?
2: Fine. Good afternoon, Brian and Lori.
1: Hi, Alex. Thank you for calling and joining us.
2: Well, I called. It's not about farming, but it's about President Trump's continuous war on the Endangered Species Act.
1: You're absolutely right.
2: Now, last week, look, I'm not unsympathetic. I'm

0: sure if you're a sheep or cattle rancher, wolves can be a problem. But the thing of it is, most wolves aren't near many of these ranches.
1: Right.
0: And, of course, with the stroke of a pen, he said, ranchers, you know, people can now shoot wolves.
1: Oh.
0: But the thing of it is, he's not diplomatic about it. His remark was, yeah, go shoot them, quote, unquote. He's doing to the Endangered Species Act what he did in his last term, in this term, to the Clean Water and Clean Air Act. He just does not see any. Look, I know, you know, that all you get in life is 50%, but he just does see no good in any of it. He's done it with the horses. We've talked about that with the wild horses.
1: Well, right here, let me interject here, Alex. You always talked about the horses, so you're talking about this president's budget. So Trump's budget could open the door to the massacre of 64,000 wild horses and burros. Besides the wolves, I don't think he's an animal person. I mean, he sits there. They're AI with him with dogs and cats or whatever, but he doesn't have a pet. He can't relate to it. It's absolutely wrong. Continue. Thank you. Go ahead, Alex.
0: Yeah. Well, I just want to say, look, I know there's two sides of the story, but the horse thing has more to do with corporate ranchers,
1: right,
0: and with mining interests. It's got very little to do with a guy that's got a small ranch. Let's be frank.
1: Right, you're right.
0: That's who's pulling the strings. And now we have the wolves. It's the same thing. And like I said, I could understand, but the thing of it is, he never does anything, you know, with any finesse. It's always quote unquote. And like I said, I don't think it's presidential. I think it's ignorant. Go shoot him, quote unquote.
1: Well, and you know, I don't care, like you mentioned, I don't care about his finesse. I want to hear him say, no, let's stop this horrible assassination of these wild horses and, you know, and the wolves. I don't care if he says, just stop, you know, and he's, you know, he has no, you know what I mean? He's still rough around the edges about it, but it doesn't matter, but it's wrong. The context of what he's saying is wrong, Alex.
0: Well, and again, they're just two of the most notable animals. There's others. You know, I wouldn't be surprised. I'm not saying it'll happen, but I wouldn't be surprised. It says, well, if you want to shoot an eagle, shoot an eagle.
1: No, that's endangered. You can't.
0: It's just this idea. Look, you know, you can't have anything anymore because there's some special interest group that decides that it gets in the way of what they want to do.
1: It's all about the dollars and cents. Brian, you know, your input, please, to Alex and his comment.
2: I don't disagree with Alex at all. We have the Endangered Species Act, which is supposed to protect all of these various animals and other species that are endangered. Now, the issue with the wolves is there's a particular type of wolf that is very, very endangered that's in the mix with other wolves that are not endangered. And so I think what Alex is referring to is, you know, this federal decision that Trump is okay with and pushing is, well, just kill any wolves, whether they're endangered or not, if they are impacting the rancher's property. And this is, again, you know, ranchers are producing, you know, meat or whatever else they're producing, and it's all about the money,
1: right?
2: And they don't want horses on their property. Mm-hmm. They don't want wolves on their property. I mean, this is about ecosystem and
1: right.
2: balance. And
1: it's
2: you
1: amazing.
2: Know, you can't just slaughter any living thing that you just don't want on your property.
1: Right.
2: I mean, this is, you have to be balanced here. And
1: so true.
2: It's very, very frustrating, you know, where you have years and years and decades of progress to protecting these endangered species. But, you know, then if it's an AI data center or it's a warehouse or it's a rancher or a highway, well, just plow through it. Who cares if there's an endangered turtle or an endangered wolf or whatever? Just kill it and move on. I mean, this is just the epitome of irresponsibility and callousness. And the way these animals are killed, too, people don't realize this federal administration has allowed cyanide bombs to be used again.
1: Mm.
2: So what happens is a wolf, or it could be your family dog, God forbid, okay, and it's happened, is they go up to these cyanide bombs, which are disguised and they're kind of traps, and when they go to eat, it shoots cyanide in their mouth and kills them. And it's a horrific death. And so people are very upset about this, not only because it's horribly cruel to any animal, but people's dogs have been killed by these things. Mm-hmm. And the federal administration has just permitted these cyanide bombs again.
1: Well, and, you know, listen, President Trump has to realize not everybody lives in a big city. As you said, the wolf, the wild horses, all of these animals, and you know, as Alex was saying, they're all part, and Brian, all part of our ecosystem. They are there by nature for a reason. You know, they're going to eat the smaller animals and those, you know what I mean? And then they're going to be prey for something else. It's the balance of nature. You start interrupting the balance of nature, we are going to have major problems. But, you know, I have to say, and, you know, Trump does not care about that, and he needs to care about that. It's not about making money, building high, you know, skyscrapers all the time. And as you said, it's a situation where these farmers, I mean, they're not even farmers anymore. They're well, businesses.
0: Lori, can I just add?
1: Yes, sure. Go ahead, Alex. Yes.
0: There are breeds of dogs, and I even saw something in the news, that actually are bred to keep wolves away from hurricane flocks.
1: Yes.
0: The Great Pyrenees, for one. There's another one. And they showed this sheep rancher.
1: The Ayatollah, the Ayatollah, it's called, I think it's a Turkish dog. They're big.
0: And Anatolian.
1: Anatolian Shepherd. Yes.
0: Right. And I think what it comes down to is that, you know, these corporations, all they look is their share price, and they say, and you look at the price of beef. A good steak is anywhere from $20 to $70.
1: It's amazing.
0: I've looked at these meat markets. They're not starving, these ranchers, by any stretch of
1: imagination. They're not.
0: And this is all about the share price. And they, you know, why have a shepherd, you know, with some good dogs to control all this?
1: Right.
0: You can just pull your rifle out, and anything you see that you decide the wolf, just shoot it. But he is gutting the Endangered Species Act, and I just don't think it right. It's right.
1: You're absolutely right, and there's many of us that are in your camp also, Alex. And the bottom line is that, again, you know, these, it's not Little House on the Prairie. These farmers are no longer Michael Landon and Little House on the Prairie. These are big conglomerate businesses, and again, who have lobbyists, and they don't care what species they annihilate to get that, you know, to get their food to market and make the money. And that's all, you know, I know that's what Trump worries about, because he's a businessman. It's wrong. It's wrong.
0: Okay, you take care, Lori.
1: Alex, thank you for always your highly intelligent input. Always love hearing from you, Alex. Thank you. You too, and have a great weekend. Thank you. Thanks, Alex, for contributing. And Brian, yeah, this is the situation. What's going to happen to our ecosystem? I mean, they're doing this. Animals are not ours to wear, to eat, for entertainment. You know, as PETA says, you know, people maybe don't want to go that far with it. You know, people do eat meat. That's their own prerogative. But there's ways of having a humane slaughter of these animals. I mean, slaughter just alone of these animals. Why? Why are you dipping into the wild horses? I mean, this is just, the controversy with that is disgusting. And let's, before we go to break, oh, we have about, how long do we have for break? We have about 3 minutes. But Brian, I just want to introduce this, the greyhounds and foreign racing markets. So let's talk about the impact. You know how these greyhounds have been absolutely inhumanely treated. So a more positive note for advocates. So a bipartisan amendment called the Greyhound Protection Act was integrated into the House. Do you know about that, Brian?
2: Yes. So, you know, again, with this big federal farm bill, there are very bad things that could be added and inserted in, and there's good things that could be added in and moved along. So in the House version, there was a provision on greyhounds that would better protect greyhounds, ban greyhound racing, and really make some good federal progress on this nationwide and stop the trafficking and breeding of these beautiful greyhound dogs for racing.
1: I know.
2: And I mean, I personally know how awful the greyhound racing industry is. I mean, you know, that's kind of how I got my consciousness about animal welfare. You know, as a kid in, you know, the late 80s, early 90s, my grandmother rescued these greyhounds from the Florida racing tracks. You know, these horrible, you know, slobs racing these dogs, gambling on them. They would just throw them away when they were done.
1: Yes.
2: They'd throw these dogs in the dumpster. One dog that my grandmother rescued, the man who raced her put his cigars out on her when she would lose the races.
1: So,
2: this is just horrible. The problem is that even if this good provision on the greyhounds is in the farm bill, we still can't support the farm bill if this other horrific anti-animal measure is in it, because, well, we'd be doing a great thing for greyhounds, but then we'd be overturning hundreds of animal protection and welfare laws around the country. So we've got to advance the farm bill with the good animal provisions in it. You know, the SAFE Act on the horse transport and the greyhound measure, but we can't advance it with the Save Our Bacon Act or any of these horrible anti-animal provisions in it.
1: You know, and speaking of, you're absolutely right, speaking about the greyhounds, in the day, what they would do is they would kill, I don't know how many greyhounds, and then they would take their bodies and dump them in the Florida orange orchards. They found numerous, many, many greyhound bodies. I mean, how horrific, how satanic can an individual that's not even a human, how could they be? So what they're trying to do is, again, as you're mentioning, the foreign great, so that what they want to do is, you know, the act explicitly bans greyhound racing across the United States, outlaws U.S. gamblers from betting on foreign greyhound races also, and prohibits the export of American dogs to be raced in foreign countries where...
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4: Breaking news this hour from townhall.com. I'm Michael Harrington. It's been 25 years since 9/11, but pain and suffering continues as so many first responders and New York residents have respiratory illnesses and cancer.
5: The 9/11 Victims Compensation Fund reports an enormous number of people have passed away from the toxins at Ground Zero, close to 9,000 to date, triple the number of people killed on September 11th, 25 years ago. Close to 60,000 first responders, news reporters, photographers, and Manhattan residents have been diagnosed with 9/11-related cancer from being exposed to the toxic air and toxic debris, the numbers tragically growing by the day. Laura Winters reporting.
4: President Trump wants Ukrainian President Vladimir Zelensky to stop strikes on Russian diesel, saying attacks are causing a global shortage. Mr. Trump speaking today on the sidelines of the Irish Open as diesel prices in the U.S. hit record highs. His comments come after large-scale drone strikes back and forth this weekend between Russia and Ukraine. Senator Tom Cotton acknowledges inflation is hurting Americans, but he says success in the war with Iran will fix it.
6: It was 9% under Joe Biden. We got it down to nearly 3%. That's not good enough. We need to do more. But one way to do more is to increase the flow of oil in the global economy. And fortunately, one of the best countries doing that is here in America. And we can pump more oil and gas here in America. That will help bring down the price of gas and diesel. And we can also make sure that our Arab friends in the Middle East are able to produce their oil and get it through the strait.
4: He made his comments to the Salem Radio Network. Indonesian rescuers say about 130 passengers and crew remain missing after a ferry carrying more than 240 overturned early this morning in bad weather in the Java Sea. About 100 people have been rescued and 6 bodies found. More on these stories at townhall.com.
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4: State-run media in Iran says an Iranian commercial vessel has been struck off Keshem Island in the Strait of Hormuz today, with one person killed and four wounded. The United Kingdom Maritime Trade Operations Monitor reported a vessel was struck by a projectile while transiting the strait. No further details and no comment from the U.S. military, which has previously struck Iranian-flagged vessels as part of its blockade of Iranian ports. The attack comes the day before Tehran seeks to brief regional countries on its plans for the strait. Houthi rebels backed by Iran have made a swift advance along Yemen's Red Sea coast in recent weeks, causing thousands to flee. The United Nations warned the escalating fighting could lead to a humanitarian catastrophe and a return to civil war. The rebels' advance also threatens a key global shipping route as they now perch at the Bab el-Mandeb Strait. News and analysis at townhall.com. I'm Michael Harrington. Cartel drones are getting taken down on the southern border. News correspondent Willie Nelson.
8: The U.S. military is using high-energy lasers to destroy cartel drones operating near the southern border. Suspected cartel drone activity in the Rio Grande Valley is down 75%. Officials say the lasers have defeated 11 drones, part of more than 300 takedowns this year, including 100 in August. Cartels have been flying the drones to watch U.S. agents and move drugs and migrants. The lasers destroy the aircraft instead of only jamming them, forcing the cartels to change routes. Willie Nelson, Washington.
4: Today is Sunday, September the 13th. It's the 256th day of 2026. On this date in history, 1788, the Congress of the Confederation authorized the first national election and declared New York City the temporary national capital. On this date in 1940, during World War II, German bombs fell on Buckingham Palace for the first time. King and Queen were there, but they were unharmed. More on these stories at townhall.com.
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9: This afternoon, expect a mix of clouds and sun with a chance of a shower in some areas. It'll be humid with a high of 84. Tonight will be partly cloudy and humid with a chance of a late thundershower and a low of 70. Tomorrow, anticipate pleasant weather with less humidity, featuring sunshine and a few clouds and a high of 77. I'm meteorologist Jason Caterina on Philadelphia's AM 990 The Answer and 990theanswer.com.
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3: 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Relentless, fearless, and completely focused. One Malinois helped take down Osama bin Laden. Number three, the Cane Corso, ancient Roman war dog. Bred for centuries to guard estates, hunt large game, and protect families. Naturally suspicious of strangers, deeply loyal to its people. When a Cane Corso decides you are a threat, it does not hesitate. Number two, the Rottweiler, one of the oldest herding and guarding breeds in existence. Calm under pressure, courageous under threat. The Rottweiler does not bark to warn you. It positions itself between you and the danger and waits. Number one, the German Shepherd, the gold standard of personal protection. Used by police forces and military units on every continent. Highly trainable, deeply bonded, and capable of making independent decisions under pressure. The German Shepherd is not just a guard dog, it is a partner. Any dog can bark. These five will stand their ground.
4: And we are back. You heard the top five. And Brian, you know the number one. You have, and I had. We know how the German Shepherds are. They're human-like. They're human beings. And
5: they're fantastic.
4: They are. They are. And so many are turned in, you see it, Brian, to Humane Society shelters because people don't understand them. They need training. Once they're trained, they need to divert that attention and that energy into something, and you give them a job to do. It's like a border collie. They need that. The herding group needs something to do. But just fabulous dogs, fabulous. We know as a fan, I'm sure German Shepherd pet parents out there, you could probably say the same thing. And thank you for being with us. You're listening to the voice of Brian Hackett, Director of Government and Community Relations, Associated Humane Society. And as I mentioned, anything else for the humanity of animals. And we had a caller, Sergio, who called in before. I know my producer just told me. And, Brian, we need to get the point across, to this caller that, how many points are in this bill? Did you say 222 topics are inclusive in the Farm Bill?
5: There are over 200 different amendments that have been either proposed or debated in attempts to be included in the Farm Bill. It's a massive bill.
4: It's ridiculous.
5: It's, you know, it funds the USDA, it funds different programs. I mean, there's a lot of, you know, good, necessary things in the bill. But the problem is it's such a big monstrosity of a legislative behemoth that all of these different amendments could be inserted in. Now, there's a lot of good amendments. We want the Greyhound racing ban amendment in. We want the SAFE Act that prohibits the transport of horses for slaughter. We want that in there. Mm-hmm. But we don't want the bad anti-animal provisions in, such as the Save Our Bacon Act, which would mm-hmm. overturn hundreds of state and local laws mm-hmm. on animal welfare and environment.
4: So we're talking about our pigs, our geese, our dogs, the mink, you know, all the farming, and you know, Alex Caldin spoke about the wolves and how, you know, Trump just said, we'll just annihilate them. So, Sergio, listener, this is what we're talking about, and they're linked all together in this bill. These are the amendments, as Brian is saying, that are being proposed. And some of them are good, some of them are not. And, just too many. I mean, that should be three bills on its own, you know, if not more.
5: Right. And, you know, and that's the sad reality, that I think it's a reflection of how broken and dysfunctional the political process has become in Washington, D.C., where instead of just debating these pieces of legislation standalone and you know,
4: right.
5: independently,
4: right.
5: they have to be shoved in a big bill that has to do with nothing of that topic.
4: Yeah.
5: And it, sometimes it's done in the dark of night and nobody knows anything.
4: Mm-hmm.
5: It's just a really just demented process.
4: You're right. You're absolutely right. I mean, animals and what we're talking about, that should be under humane bill. That should be under humane bill. And put those amendments, if you want to throw a little bit something in there, we understand that. But as you said, this is all over the place, especially horses exported for slaughter, American horses exported to foreign slaughterhouses. So this is something else that's included, Brian. So the impact, bipartisan efforts to insert the SAFE Act, which would ban the transport of American horses across borders for slaughter, were omitted from the House version of the bill. So tens of thousands of American horses continue to be legally exported to foreign slaughterhouses in Canada and Mexico. No wonder we're putting these tariffs on Canada. We should, if this is what they're doing. And each year under grueling and inhumane transit conditions. This is abominable, Brian. Just expand on that, please, for our listeners.
5: The horse racing industry, of this, you know, there's so much money that goes into propping up these racetracks and subsidizing purses and all of these things. And then these poor horses, when they're done being raced and gambled on, so many of them end up in this slaughter pipeline.
4: Yes.
5: Where, because they are not allowed to be slaughtered in the United States, they get transported mm-hmm. to other countries, Mexico, Canada, sometimes even further away.
4: Mm.
5: And sometimes they end up as food for humans. Pet food.
4: Right.
5: It's the whole thing. The disgusting. Transport is so cruel and stressful. The slaughter is cruel and stressful. And we really should be prohibiting not just the slaughter in the United States, but passing the SAFE Act to ban the transport of them for slaughter overseas. That would require and get people in the racing industry to start being more responsible with what happens to the horses. You know, if millions and millions of dollars of taxpayer dollars, again, and this is in New Jersey, this is all over, that both state budgets and federal budgets put our tax dollars to propping up the horse racing industry. Now, mm-hmm. I say, if they're going to spend tens of millions of dollars here in New Jersey, we prop up.
4: Yes,
5: with
4: we
5: tens
4: do.
5: Tens of millions of dollars, we prop up New Jersey horse tracks, okay?
4: Mm-hmm.
5: What I want is, I want a percentage of that taxpayer money going to the rescue and placement of these horses from the horse racing
4: right.
5: industry after they are used and abused.
4: You are so on target with that, Brian. And these are, I mean, because I have, again, I have a Penny on my show that has Penny Angel Rescue. She goes down to the auctions and rescues. And I'm saying, and I've said it on the show, many of these horses, not that it makes a difference, it's a life. A horse is a beautiful, and horses have worked with us, you know, in food, in protection, in wars. Why they're not respected higher, I do not know. They're bred. The race racing industry is disgusting, and anybody that bets on the races, as far as I'm concerned, wastes their money. They're part of the problem, not the solution. And the bottom line is that she has gone in. Many of these horses are million-dollar winners. They have won millions of dollars for their owners at the time. Owner can't, whatever, doesn't want them anymore. They're passed on, passed on, passed on, and many of them end up in these auctions. And if they're sick, they're tired, it is the cruelest. And the Amish are notorious for, not all, but many, for abusing these animals. So don't go up there and do any business with the Amish. I'm sorry, but I'm not sorry. I'm just telling you straight up, and I know, Brian, you probably back me on that.
5: I don't disagree. The Amish folks are some of the worst puppy mill breeders in the country, and that just there are many, many problems in Pennsylvania. People don't realize either that Pennsylvania is one of the largest and worst states for puppy mills,
4: yes,
5: in the entire country because of the Amish, largely.
4: Yes, they have they're a community within a community, within a state, and I don't know why they can't be touched by laws, by humanity laws to animals. They're not. I mean, so many, you know, again, our friend, Dr. Ira, he has adopted 18 horses, many from the Amish, and burros that were abused by the Amish. He takes care of them in, you know, at his compound. And many of them are from the Amish. They have the, you know, when they're put out in the fields. So the straps from the harnesses have been embedded in their skin, their scars. It's absolutely, and people don't know what's going on. So in Pennsylvania, my wonderful animal-loving Pennsylvania listeners, please call your senator, your congressman, and stop the puppy mills and all of that that's happening. It's got to stop. So who could even think of putting horse meat in your mouth? I mean, oh my gosh. Oh, I just can't. I can't relate to that. So again, because of the horse slaughter, it's illegal in the U.S. Tens of thousands of Americans said, we know Obama shut down these slaughter mills in the United States. Didn't he shut down the last one? But that doesn't matter. They're shipping them out. Why are they allowed to do that, Brian?
5: Well, right. And it's rather than, you know, find them placement, find them rehabilitation, or humanely euthanize them, they rather just dump them in kill pens and put them on transports to go be slaughtered brutally in another country.
4: Horrible.
5: It's just callousness and greed and irresponsibility.
4: And that's why the world is the way it is today. And again, as I mentioned before, the president's budget could open the door to the massacre of 64,000. So the Trump administration fiscal year 2026 budget proposes slashes funding for the Bureau of Land Management's Wild Horse and Burro program by 25% and removes longstanding protections against horse slaughter, paving the way for mass killing of, as we just said, 64,000 federally protected. That's what we know of. And what's happening now with the wild horses? I mean, what are they doing? Are they wrangling them up because the poor things need to eat? They're going onto farms. I mean, what's the problem there with the wild horses, the slaughter trade that's going on? So 73,000 horses live on U.S. public lands where federal law prohibits their hunting and commercial slaughter. To manage population levels, the federal government puts roughly 9,500 wild horses up for adoption each year. Only half find homes. So the unadopted horses, as you're saying, either enter federal holding facilities, a network of pens and pastures currently housing approximately 55,000 of the horses. So that's not all they're doing, though. You're, like you said, they're being sent out and being slaughtered.
5: Right. And look, we can't be cutting funding for the Wild Horse and Burro program. The purpose in part of that funding federally is to try to deal with the horse issue. It's kind of like community cats with TNR. You can't just round them all up and kill them. You have to address the populations humanely. You know, do sterilization and birth control.
4: Yes.
5: Do humane placement of these horses. Do, you know, fencing, other things that, I mean, just mm-hmm. to round these horses up,
4: yep.
5: it is brutal. I mean, they're rounded up with helicopters and they're, it's absolutely horrible. Stressful and cruel and inhumane. I understand there are large populations in some parts of the West where these lots of horses are trampling and grazing and wreaking havoc. I understand it. I'm not denying those issues that exist. But again, I compare it to the community cat issue. You can't just round up every outdoor cat and kill them.
4: Oh my God.
5: You know, it's not humane. Oh. It's a waste of money. It's inefficient.
4: It's cruel.
5: And there are better solutions to dealing with it. It may take a little bit of time, but there's better options and solutions.
4: And as Alex said, the president said, shoot him. So what option is that? So that is what humans do when they don't know how to fix the problem. Just get out your gun, kill the enemy, and they consider that the enemy. Now, this is very interesting also, Brian. So the U.S. horse meat enters international food markets. So again, the trade carries significant food safety risks, you know, eating horse meat. American horses kept for work, sport, or companionship routinely receive veterinary medications prohibited in food production. So a peer-reviewed study confirms that former American racehorses slaughtered in Canada contained these prohibited substances. So due to the drug and safety concerns, the European Union suspended horse meat imports from Mexico in 2014, yet meat from American horses slaughtered in Canada still enters European markets, primarily in France, Belgium, Italy, and Germany. Well, you know what? You want to eat that in those countries, you're going to get what you ask for, as far as I'm concerned.
5: And yeah,
4: just keep on breeding these horses to race. This is what I'm saying. So you breed 100 horses. How many of those are actually race savvy? You know, on the racetrack.
5: You know, that particular question is out of my expertise. But
4: no, I'm being facetious when I say that. I'm not posing that to the brilliant Brian Hackett. I'm being facetious. So maybe out of 500 horses, maybe they get two horses that are, you know, that are track ready. It's disgusting. And anybody out there that supports that event, it's not a sport. It's a horrific, inhumane event, as far as I'm concerned.
5: Oh yeah. And I mean, the issue about the food pipeline, it's this contaminated,
4: right.
5: You know, these horses are drugged up with all sorts of things
4: oh,
5: that
4: yes.
5: enhance their racing. And then if they end up in a slaughter pipeline and they go somewhere and they end up in food, it's disgusting.
4: Well, you know what? Until it starts affecting people and people start falling like flies in these countries, you know, I lived in France. I've been throughout Europe. They eat every part of the animal, and they do it because after World War II, they had nothing, and so they've stayed with that. If you go to the markets in Old Nice, you see every part of a steer hanging there, from the testicles to you name it, and it is sold for consumption. Brian, we have about 4 minutes left, but we're going to talk about the next. Do you have anything else that you'd like to add about this bill and what people need to do, and then we're going to come back and talk about this disgusting Cody Henderson canine handler who murdered these two police officer dogs.
5: Well, I can't emphasize enough how important it is that people contact their senators and their, you know, representatives in Washington, you know, your two U.S. senators and your congressman, your congresswoman, and tell them when it comes to the federal farm bill, you don't want them to support any bill that has anti-animal provisions in it, like the Save Our Bacon Act.
4: Absolutely. And you know what? I'll argue to the death anybody who wants to call in or wants to say, oh, horse racing is great, and it's not. And you know what? I have people call in, oh, it's not falling. I mean, I'm sorry to say, and I gotta call them idiots. What idiot would place their money on an inhumane act with these horses? Oh no, they love to run. Yeah, they love to run, but when they love to run, like the wild horses, they get killed and murdered. You know what I'm saying? So So the breeding has to stop. The breeding, and you said there are options. Sterilize, again, you can drop these, you could drop sterilization, in the, in these areas where the horses are overproducing. It's the same with our deer. There are options. They just don't want to use their brain or spend the money to do it. Shame on all of them.
5: And I don't want to hear that there's not money for it, because they're putting tens of millions of dollars of taxpayer dollars into propping up horse tracks.
4: Yes, exactly. Now, in New Jersey, the Monmouth Racetrack is still there?
5: Yep.
4: Ugh. And what other ones do we have in New Jersey? I know the Atlantic City one is closed down, thank God.
5: Yeah, Monmouth is the main one that's left. I think there's maybe one or two more, but this is the point: is if they need taxpayer subsidies to stay afloat, why are we wasting taxpayer dollars on that?
4: Why do we not get a choice? Why is it not put in some declaration or sent out? They send everything else, to vote on. Why are we not being informed about this? It's shoved down our throats, like our electric bill, our heating bill, everything else is like, well, you just have to pay it, because of this and because of that. No. Why is there not a document that's sent to all taxpayers in the state of New Jersey, Pennsylvania, New York? These are the things that your tax dollars are going for. Check it off if you want to vote for it or not. Give us our rights as American citizens to decide where we want our dollars spent, Brian.
5: Mm-hmm. Yep, I agree. But, in the meantime, let your legislators know in Trenton, let your legislators know in D.C., your positions on these issues.
4: Thank you, Brian. We are with Brian Hackett. Brian is the Director of Government and Community Relations for the Associated Humane Society and every other bill that's out there that's inhumane to animals, to give humanity to our animals. Brian is there to fight. And when we come back, a topic that is, you don't want to hear my language. I'm not going to even use it on air because we are banned to do that. We're going to talk about this Cody Henderson, canine handler with the Salem County Sheriff's Office, arrested and charged with 8 counts of animal cruelty. Brian, I know you have a lot to say about this also. Stay with us. 609-927-1100. We are a pause for your pet.
6: People always talk about male cats, but never about females. Here are 5 surprising facts you probably didn't know about them. 1. They're cleaner than males. They groom themselves much more often, not just to look pretty. Their maternal instinct tells them that a clean coat protects their future kittens from parasites. 2. They become adults much faster than males. While male cats are busy chasing their own tails, females already have the cat life all figured out. Kind of like humans, boys goof around and girls take charge. 3. They can have kittens from multiple fathers in a single litter. Yes, one mom but several dads. That's why kittens from the same litter can have completely different colors and patterns. 4. Female cats are much more cautious. When a stranger enters their home, they don't rush over. They watch from a distance and think, "Who are you? Prove I can trust you." 5. They're way more stubborn than males. When a female cat sets her mind on something, you can be sure she won't give up easily.
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8: With SRN News, I'm Michael Harrington in Washington. President Trump is calling on Ukrainian President Vladimir Zelensky to halt strikes on Russian diesel, saying attacks are causing a shortage. Mr. Trump speaking to reporters today on the sidelines of the Irish Open. Meanwhile, civilians were killed and injured overnight into Sunday as both Russian and Ukraine forces kept up large-scale drone strikes. Ukrainian drones killed 2 people near an oil and industrial hub in Russia's Tatarstan. According to local officials, Ukrainian authorities say Russian drones pummeled the Black Sea port of Odessa and started a fire near a border crossing with Poland. Houthi rebels backed by Iran making swift advances along Yemen's Red Sea coast, causing thousands to flee. The UN warns the escalating fighting could lead to a humanitarian catastrophe and a return to civil war in the country. This is SRN News.
7: 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Weather.
9: This afternoon, expect a mix of clouds and sun with a chance of a shower in some areas. It'll be humid with a high of 84. Tonight will be partly cloudy and humid with a chance of a late thundershower and a low of 70. Tomorrow, anticipate pleasant weather with less humidity, featuring sunshine and a few clouds and a high of 77. I'm meteorologist Jason Caterina on Philadelphia's AM 990 The Answer and 990theanswer.com.
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17: First Sunday of the NFL season and big news as Rams star Myles Garrett will undergo arthroscopic surgery on his knee. He is headed to injured reserve. The hope is that he's back in 4 weeks. ESPN reports that Patriots wide receiver A.J. Brown will not need surgery on his high ankle sprain, but he will be sidelined 4 to 6 weeks. 8 games just kicked off to continue week one of the NFL, and the first touchdown of the day belongs to Jonathan Taylor and the Colts. They got in the end zone but missed the extra point. So right now they lead the Ravens 6-0. It's still early in the first quarter. Jets in the end zone first over the Titans 7-0. Also early in the first. The Buccaneers on the scoreboard, but it's a field goal. So now they lead the Bengals in Cincinnati 3-0. Also early in the first quarter. The men's U.S. Open final between 1-seed Alexander Zverev and 8-seed Ben Shelton starts at 2 p.m. Eastern time.
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1: And welcome back to Run for the Roses, one of the most beautiful songs about horses being raised, putting out on, taking from their mothers, being put on those horrific tracks. Please, please rethink. If you are someone who bets on these horses, please rethink your actions. And we are with Brian Hackett, the Director of Government and Community Relations, Associated Humane Society. Thank you for being here, Brian. Always a pleasure.
2: Always great to be here.
1: Thank you, my dear. And today we are going to be talking about now, I should say not only today, but now, right now, we're going to talk about this. I didn't even want to call him a police officer. He's just disgusting. I have to hold my mouth because I can't even, I don't want to say. Blah, blah, blah. Okay. His name is Cody Henderson, canine handler. I don't even want to mention his name, with the Salem County Sheriff's Office. He was arrested and charged with 8 counts of animal cruelty after prosecutors determined he left 2 canine police officer dogs unattended in his patrol vehicle from 8:30 a.m. in the morning to 3:30 p.m. in the afternoon for 7 hours in scorching heat conditions with windows closed and locked and a non-working heat alarm in the vehicle on May 29th. While he worked inside the Salem County Courthouse, there are kennels in the courthouse, in the air-conditioned courthouse for the dogs that he irresponsibly did not use. He found both dogs dead when he returned to the car. Brian?
2: I can't imagine the horrible suffering and pain and stress that those dogs went through, suffocating and roasting alive in that vehicle in the height of summer. How anyone could, you know, who's supposed to be a canine handler and police officer, didn't know better and could be so irresponsible is shocking and sad. I don't know any more details about this case than, you know, anyone else or what's already been reported. The update that I read this week that, you know, Lori, is that this individual has rejected a plea deal that was offered. So now it's going to be going to trial and
1: grand jury trial. Mm-hmm.
2: Yep. Grand jury has to be assembled. And there are the 8 counts of animal cruelty that will have to be looked into. And, of course, innocent until proven guilty in the court of law, but in the court of public opinion, it looks pretty damning.
1: As far as I'm concerned, he's guilty. As I've read, I think for each situation, each dog, it's 5 years in prison. I hope he gets 10 years in a general population facility, jail, and they are animal loving inmates. And hopefully, well, that's my wish, that they take care of him.
2: You know, Lori, some states, this brings up a good policy question, is some states have laws on the books that if anyone kills or maims a police canine dog, they will be tried and charged as if they killed a police officer.
1: You're absolutely right. And New Jersey is one of them. Years ago, I had a police officer. He was a canine and he had Vader. In fact, I went outside to meet Vader, a big, black, beautiful German shepherd. And he was off duty, Vader, because officer. I'd like to think of his name, because Vader, while apprehending a suspect, was injured by the suspect. They tacked on 3 extra months to the suspect, the criminal's time behind bars. So he got that law passed. 3 months is nothing, but at least it's a little something. So this guy is going to get something. He's got to get something. What he did is, as you said, this is he's a sergeant, supposedly. He left the dogs, of course, in his patrol vehicle for 7 hours. Now, here's the thing. He can't take care of 2 dogs. How is he going to take care of the public? I mean, where is this guy from? A Cracker Jack box?
2: Great question.
1: How did he get this position? Does he know somebody? And you got to see him, too. He looks like an absolute imbecile.
2: Well, you know, it's a major mistake that was made. And how or why it was made when someone had the training.
1: I think it was intentional.
2: Should have known better. It's outrageous, and we'll see what happens in court.
1: You're a lot kinder than me. I hope that I get a request to be on the jury if it goes. So the grand jury now is going to decide whether or not all these indictments deserve a trial. Oh, they better. Because let me tell you, I think many animal advocates need to be outside that courtroom, wherever it's going to be. I mean, I don't know if it's going to be in Salem County or whatever. So here is the update, as you were mentioning. So the sergeant, he was with the Salem County Sheriff's Office. I mean, what is this guy? A real dodo bird? I mean, how could they, doesn't he have to pass a test? I mean, I don't understand. I don't, if somebody out there knows, call me. Let me know. Educate me, because I don't know. All I know that this is a cruel, disgusting idiot that is in a position where he's supposed to be a law enforcement, taking care of people. Take these two dogs, Boomer and the other dog's name. I have to get the other dog's name. They have, let me see if I have it here. Boomer. So it was a 4-year-old Belgian Malinois. And so the canine officer Rip, a 4-year-old Belgian Malinois, and canine officer Boomer, a 6-year-old Springer Spaniel. They were in that car, that damned car, for over 7 hours. So to me, I want to see, and this, and I believe me, I'm reading a lot of comments from people. What I want to see is, I want to see 90-degree heat, put him in some heated area in a car, lock those windows, put him in there for 8 hours, and let him fry to death. That's my opinion.
2: And again, a policy matter is the New Jersey legislature will not pass a law that I have tried to get passed for almost 10 years that would allow a good Samaritan, you or me, to rescue an animal from a vehicle where some idiot leaves them in there to die.
1: Mm-hmm.
2: We do not have civil or criminal immunity to rescue that animal out of a vehicle.

0: and I stand by that car. Or I sit on the hood of the car. And then, well, it's none of your business. It is my business. But before that, I've already called 911. And the police officer, hopefully, you know, I've had good response. One time was in Egg Harbor Township. The other was in Summers Point. Summers Point police are a little bit behind the eight ball. Sorry to say, gentlemen, Egg Harbor Township police came right out. And, there was a time this woman, she left three little dogs. It was 90 degree heat. She pulls up. She has a crack of a window, three small dogs. And I accosted her and I said, ma'am, you're not going in there. Oh, yes, I am. It was at a produce junction. She says, oh, I'm going in. I says, no, you're not. I says, because I'm standing here and calling the police on you. She turned around, got in the car, and I don't know if she parked the car somewhere else and walked in, but the police came and they were circling. They waited and I waited for them. They were circling the parking lot. See, I would have no problem breaking the window. I wouldn't care. If I had to sit behind bars, I would do that to save those animals. And another, well, go ahead, Brian.
1: You see, you shouldn't have to worry about that. Right now in New Jersey, if you were to break that window and rescue that dying animal out of the vehicle, you could be charged criminally, you could be sued civilly, and that is outrageous.
0: That is outrageous.
1: We need to have protections for people like you, people like me, even law enforcement.
0: That would do that. Protected. Right. Right. Listen, are you going to stand there and watch this dog suffer to death or cat or whatever? They do it with children. I mean, you know, let alone the dogs and cats that they lead. They do it with babies. They forget. How could you forget or go in? It's 90 degree heat. So here, Brian, I'm going to thank you. We need to get that. We need to get a legislation and get that law passed. Maybe Van Drew can do something to get that. Maybe federally. I don't, you know, on a federal level, but we need to get that passed. Maybe we could talk to Assemblyman Guardian about putting in something in the state to get that passed. That's a great law that people are allowed to do whatever they need to do to rescue that animal or baby or human being out of that car.
1: Well, you know, Assembly Speaker Craig Coughlin from Woodbridge has let the New Jersey bill die for the last four sessions and won't move it in Trenton. So
0: why?
1: If people are upset about it, call his office.
0: What's his name again?
1: Assembly Speaker Craig Coughlin.
0: Craig Coughlin. Okay. What do you know what county he's in?
1: He is from Woodbridge in Middlesex County.
0: Okay. That's a call I'm going to put in. All right. Now, I'm going to update. We have, you know, we have about 15 minutes left, Ryan, but let me update. So I'm going to continue. So here he is, this piece of dirt. The sergeant with the Salem County Sheriff's Office appeared. I wonder what the sheriff is saying about this, or the undersheriff is saying about this. Hopefully they can't be supporting this piece of dirt. So the sheriff's office appeared in court Thursday on charges related to the deaths of two working canines. According to the court records, this sergeant, Cody Henderson, left the dogs. Of course, we talked about that. Horrific. I can't even continue that. Both canine Boomer and canine Rip died of heat stroke. Authorities said they knew. They did an autopsy on the bodies. In court Thursday, prosecutors said Henderson was offered a plea deal that included probation and restitution, but his attorney said he rejected it because he's a reject. Henderson's case will now go to a grand jury. An investigation found that the vehicle's windows were closed and that an emergency alert system designed to lower the windows if temperatures became too high was permanently turned off. Did he do that? Could he be so heinous and demonic that he would do that? Yeah, I think he would.
1: He's going to have to explain why it was turned off.
0: Oh, well, he'll come up with his attorney will come up with something. Oh, gosh, I hope there's going to be people outside. Please, everybody, if you hear about this or you're in the Salem County area or whatever, please let's go out there and be enforced. Following the dog's deaths, the sheriff placed. Now, listen to this one. Placed Henderson on administrative leave with pay. He should be cleaning toilet bowls somewhere. Henderson now faces criminal animal cruelty charges in connection with the incident. And like you said, these are two police officers. Just because they're canine, they're no different. Brian?
1: I agree.
0: There was another case in Gloucester. Commissioner questions about the dog. You heard about that dog in Gloucester County. So that was another case. Gloucester County was informed, you know, by the state attorney.

0: General's office that the case is closed and no charges have been or will be filed against. There was a dog, a beautiful, looks like some kind of a mixed breed, an absolute another police officer dog. I'm unaware Wednesday about the decision, the attorney general's office. What the heck is wrong with this attorney general in New Jersey? I mean, is this guy like missing a couple of brain cells?
1: Well, well, you know, this is, you know, we don't elect the attorney general in New Jersey. It's up to the governor to appoint, unlike many states where the attorney general gets elected. So maybe that's part of the problem.
0: That's a big problem. This dog too was left in a car. The attorney general Matt Plotkin. You know what? Maybe you don't have any animals in your life. I don't know. Okay, so that's my vent. That's our venting. Let's talk about. So we have a couple minutes left, Brian. But I'm going to leave this up to your own discretion. You want to talk about the Philadelphia City Council passes a 3-year ban or understanding animal welfare organizations, types of shelters, rescues, and services, the differences. Maybe we need to do that. I think that's an important topic.
1: Yes, yes. And, you know, and this kind of gets to animal sheltering and animal control and it really being important for your listeners and for all of us to understand what the animal welfare infrastructure is for the town and the county in which we live. And, you know, there could be significant differences from town to town, county to county, state to state. So what's really important for people to understand is the bare minimum basics is where do animals go if there is an animal that is stray or lost, and who is responsible for animal control calls and animal control issues. Now, it could be different, as I said, from town to town, county to county. So for example, if you live in Gloucester County, New Jersey, the county facilitates animal control and the county operates an animal shelter. If you live in Burlington County or Cape May County, there is a county animal shelter, but there's all different animal control officers depending on what your town does.
0: Mm-hmm.
1: So it's really important to understand what your situation is. You may also live in a county where there is no city animal shelter or county animal shelter. So if you live in Essex County or Union County or Warren County, any number of counties, they don't have their own facilities. So your town is probably contracting with potentially a nonprofit animal welfare organization like Associated Humane Societies, where we, for example, contract with the city of Newark. So New Jersey's largest city of Newark, New Jersey, does not have its own animal shelter.
0: Wow.
1: And it's in a county of Essex that does not have its own animal shelter. So if we weren't standing in,
0: right,
1: they would all be screwed.
0: Where would these animals go, Brian? I mean, you know,
1: nowhere.
0: Newark.
1: There is nowhere for them to go.
0: And we know Newark is extremely negligent with their animals. I'm sorry to say, you know, but this is the truth.
1: Well, look, I mean, this is where we need to advocate for stronger and better funding of animal shelters and spay neuter and all of these things. And there are models for it. You know, I don't want to hear anything in Atlantic County about, well, we don't have the money.
0: Oh,
1: yes,
0: please.
1: They do.
0: Yes.
1: Because guess what?
0: Yes.
1: In Essex County, the Essex County commissioners give $300,000 a year just to spay and neuter cats.
0: Exactly. You know, Mr. Palestina, You know, you're supposed to be representative. You need to step out and do a little bit more than you're doing. I mean, you know, he should be out there fighting, you know, for this. Again, what is it to spay and neuter? Because people just can't afford it. Now, you know, you and I now are working with our congressman, Van Drew, who's going to try to help us get some federal funding because the county here, Atlantic surrounding, does nada. Palestina, I mean, I'm calling them out, and I don't care. Levinson, all of them, you know, and even, you know, our friend, at least he tried to do something, you know, Assemblyman Guardian, he's out there trying. But all of the other ones that are like, they just give you lip service. They do nothing. And the people, the residents of these counties needs help. They need help. They can't afford it. You know, they're taking care of colonies in their backyard. They're trying to bring in a dog and adopt it, but they just don't have the funds to do it. It's just enough for them to feed them.
1: Right. And I don't understand. I mean, it is just the epitome of, I'm sorry, stupidity and ignorance for a county executive and a county government to operate a county animal shelter like in Atlantic County mm-hmm. and not fund any money for spay neuter.
0: Yep.
1: Because,
0: you got it.
1: You know, you funding spay neuter and funding TNVR prevents all of those animals from coming into the shelter in the first place.
0: Oh, they don't want to do that because then the people that work there will lose their jobs. So it's
1: they'll still have jobs because
0: right.
1: there's, you know, and that's, I mean, if that's how they feel, that's even more silly because there's always going to be a job available for people running an animal shelter. There's just too many animals coming in and out. And part of the reason for that is because there's not funding for spay neuter.
0: They're making money though, Brian. All of the euthanasia, don't you think they make big money on that? They do. They do. So they have money for that. And of course, you know, you have the county executive and you have all his little cohorts there. They do nothing. They do nothing for the residents. People all the time say to me, Lori, you know, where can I go to get inexpensive? A woman just approached me the other day. I sent her to the Ocean City Humane Society. I said, you know, Ocean City or whatever, but I'm going to contact somebody else for her. She has an outdoor cat. She wants to bring him in. She has two inside. She says, Lori, but I want to get him neutered. And she's trying to do the right thing. People try to do the right thing, Brian. But, you know, with the economy, they can't even put food on the table. So,
1: right.
0: You know what? Listen up, county executive. Just open up your tight belt and give some money instead of giving it to all the schools and so on and so forth. People have pets also. That needs to be addressed.
1: There's plenty of money to go around. It's just a question of will and what they want to do to spend it on. And rather than spending money on horse tracks, maybe we spend some money on spay neuter.
0: And that, listen, that transcends to every county across the country. Again, that's why the overpopulation, that's why you, Brian, you know, the director of you know, excuse me, the director, you know, of your facility and the organization that you head up, you're seeing so many animals being turned in. You know, at the Associated Humane Society, I'm sure you see, you know, in Newark and in all the other areas, you're seeing so many animals being turned in. Why? Tell us, Brian.
1: Well, people can't afford veterinary care. People, housing is very challenging. I mean, there's a whole variety of reasons that make it very difficult right now to be a pet parent. And if there are pet food pantries, there's many of them around to take advantage of. You know, there's the Animal Population Control Fund in New Jersey where people can get, you know, virtually free spay neuter, but there's not enough funding and it dries up very fast.
0: You're right. I think it's $10 or something, but they have to put a like way ahead of time. They have to put a date in. And again, these places where they're doing it, sometimes they're very inconvenient for people to drive to, or they're seniors. They don't drive anymore. They want to help. They can't drive out maybe to, you know, Oshkosh, wherever. So a lot of these rescue organizations go out to Philadelphia. They go out to Pennsylvania because they get it a lot less. So why do the people of New Jersey and other surrounding states have to go out of their state to do this?
1: Because one of the wealthiest states in the country, New Jersey, has legislative leaders in Trenton that don't give a damn about animals, and
0: right.
1: that's got to change, and we've got to make our voice heard on that.
0: You're absolutely right, and this is only to help the residents who have their pets. I mean, why shouldn't they're trying to do the right thing? They're taking money out of their pocket. You know yourself, myself, how many cats I've had spayed and neutered, and that's fine, but it gets to a point where, you know, you can't afford it anymore. But there's people that are trying to do the right thing, and they can't because financially, just, you know, the economy is not good. So, you know, county executive in Atlantic County and all the other surrounding counties, open up your pocketbook. Instead of, you know, putting money in the wrong place, put it for free spay neuter. That's important.
1: Again, I think the money is there, just how they want to spend it.
0: You're absolutely right, Brian. And we've come to the end of the show, unfortunately. It goes so fast when you're here, my dear friend, Brian.
1: Time flies when you're having fun, they say.
0: You got it. Brian, keep the fight going. We thank you so much for everything that you do, you continue to do. Brian Hackett, our friend, our advocate for the animals, director of government and community relations, Associated Humane Society. Let's hope our friend, Congressman Van Drew, is going to help us to get this going in South Jersey, free spay neuter for our pets.
1: Thank you for having me, Laura. You're the best.
0: Brian, you lead the pack. No pun intended. Thank you so very much. Stay safe. We love you, Brian. And I know you'll be back soon. Have a great weekend.
1: Thank you, too.
0: Thank you, my dear. And thanks to all of you for being here. Remember, take care of your beloved pets. Always be the person your pet thinks you are. Remember the greatness of a nation. Its moral progress can be judged by the way its animals are treated. Let's step up and treat our animals with dignity, be them our farm animals, our backyard animals. Thank you, Bert, for a great job. Wonderful. Thanks so much, Bert. And thanks to all of you for being animal lovers. We love you. Have a great weekend. We're back next Sunday on A Pause for Your Pet, every Sunday, 12 to 2.
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3: Breaking news this hour from townhall.com. I'm Michael Herring. Iran's economic crisis is deepening with renewed protests, soaring prices, and growing pressure on the regime. Here's correspondent John Scott.
4: Iranian officials warn the country cannot continue much longer under current conditions. Reports say medicine shortages have pushed insulin prices sharply higher, while inflation and collapsing oil revenues fuel unrest in Tehran and Nawaz. At the same time, satellite imagery reportedly shows activity continuing at Iran's Pickax Mountain nuclear site, underscoring the challenge facing the regime despite pressure from President Trump and the United States. John Scott reporting.
3: 25 years after 9/11, one historian says predictions of American decline have proven wrong. Here's correspondent Richard Boyd.
5: Niall Ferguson argues that the United States remains the world's leading economic and military power. America's share of G7 economic output has grown since 2001. While the shale revolution sharply increased domestic oil and natural gas production. Ferguson says the dollar remains a global safe haven and that America's rivals face even deeper problems, leaving the United States still number one by most measures. Richard Boyd reporting.
3: President Trump is calling on Ukrainian President Volodymyr Zelensky to halt strikes on Russian diesel fuel infrastructure, saying the attacks are causing a global shortage. Mr. Trump spoke today on the sidelines of the Irish Open after diesel prices hit U.S. high records. His comments come hours after large-scale drone strikes overnight, back and forth between the Russians and the Ukrainians. President also says he plans to remove tariffs from Irish whiskey after being asked to do so during his Irish trip. Former CIA official pleading guilty to inflating his salary. David Rush had $40 million in gold bars at his home. This is townhall.com.
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3: The CEO of Anthropic says the AI industry should slow its fast-moving development to give safety measures time to catch up. Without such a slowdown, Dario Amodei warned on Saturday that AI could be capable within a year of leading a swarm that could take over the entire Internet, amongst other risks. Amodei also offered a plan in a post on his website to increase checks on the industry, one part of which he says Anthropic is undertaking already by itself. The McClatchy newspaper chain is making significant layoffs at the Miami Herald and other papers, cutting over 90 unionized journalists across 17 publications. This accounts for about 30% of McClatchy's unionized workforce. The Miami Herald lost 32 jobs itself, including the entire writing staff of its Spanish-language publication, El Nuevo Herald. McClatchy cites declining consumer revenue as the reason. News and analysis at townhall.com. A look ahead at the week on Wall Street.
9: Markets are getting an important update on interest rates this week. The Federal Reserve is expected to raise its benchmark rate at its latest policy meeting, which winds up on Wednesday. Inflation has been consistently coming in ahead of the Fed's 2% target. Fed Chair Kevin Warsh has promised to deliver price stability. The Fed's main tool for fighting inflation is raising its short-term interest rate, which makes borrowing money more expensive. That has the effect of tapping the brakes on the economy. Markets are also getting an update on retail sales for August on Wednesday. That report could shed more light on how Americans are feeling about the economy. Seth Sutel, New York.
3: Today is Sunday, September the 13th, and some notable people are celebrating a birthday today, including actress Barbara Bain, who is 95 years old. Singer Peter Cetera is 82. Olympic gold medal sprinter Michael Johnson, 59. More on these stories at townhall.com.
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10: This afternoon, expect a mix of clouds and sun with a chance of a shower in some areas. It'll be humid with a high of 84. Tonight will be partly cloudy and humid with a chance of a late thundershower and a low of 70. Tomorrow, anticipate pleasant weather with less humidity, featuring sunshine and a few clouds and a high of 77. I'm meteorologist Jason Caterina on Philadelphia's AM 990 The Answer and 990theanswer.com.
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16: 9/11, but I'm going to talk about America's enemies, in a sense, foreign and domestic alike. And there's a few ways in which I want to break this program down. I'm going to get into some conspiracy theory. Carl, why are you messing with the conspiracy theory nonsense on 9/11? So many people grieving and remembering what happened on this day. Why would you disrupt that with a bunch of foolishness? I think it is extremely important, and I'll explain why. I also want to talk about who our enemies are and getting rid of political correctness and why it's so important to identify who our enemies are. And when I say our, I do mean the United States of America, whether you happen to be Democrat, Republican, Libertarian, Conservative, a lefty loony, whatever it may be. And when the enemies, our enemies come for us, they're not going to stop and ask questions. Who do you vote for? What is your worldview? There is one worldview that particularly when it comes to our foreign enemies that they believe in, and that is Islamic terror. Yes, you do have the communists inside of China. Yes, you do have the dictator. In Vladimir Putin in Russia. But I believe that a more immediate threat, thank God for President Trump, because I think he's putting China and Russia on their heels. But I think an immediate threat in which we don't think about here in the United States, or we haven't enough since 9/11 or post 9/11, is the threat of Islamic terrorism. Let me get to this. This was a National Review. Roger Waters, the headline, 9/11 conspiracy conference in New York City. All right, so Pink Floyd, the co-founder, Roger Waters, and comedian Jimmy Dore sets a headline, a four-day 9/11 conspiracy theory conference in New York City during the 25th anniversary attack. The event is hosted by the International Center for 9/11 Justice, quote, turning the tide 9/11 25 years later, close quote, will take place in East Harlem's El Museo del Barrio. The museum is publicly subsidized by the city of New York. It appears to be renting space, the event does, to the group, not sponsoring the event. The event includes a smattering of speakers, many of whom have alleged the U.S. and Israel, surprise, surprise, profited from and were involved in orchestrating the 9/11 attacks. Organizers with 9/11 Justice have described their mission as creating a, quote, post 9/11 world in which the U.S. is no longer, quote, shaped by false official accounts of 9/11, close quote. In a recent interview, with Tucker Carlson, Roger Waters, again, co-founder of Pink Floyd, addressed allegedly, quote unquote, false accounts of how the Twin Towers fell, claiming their collapse was due to, quote, controlled demolitions, close quote. He goes on, it fell down because it was demolished. And the question is, who placed the explosives in it? Who pressed the button, close quote. This is what Waters asked Tucker Carlson. Now, the conspiracy theories have been debunked. Theories about the bombs bringing down the towers are just absolutely false, have been debunked. They have been for, honestly, 2.5 decades, pretty early on. Congress led an investigation looking into the aftermath of the attack and how the World Trade Centers collapsed. You have a gentleman by the name S. Chaim Sunder. He was the civil engineer who led the investigation. He found that the airplane impacts damaged the building's exterior and interior columns, as well as portions of the floors. And as a result, those impacts dislodged some of the fireproofing. You'll hear a lot of conspiracy theorists out there. Oh, man, there's no way those buildings can fall. There's no way that steel can bend like that. There's no way that steel can melt like that. It just doesn't happen like that, as if they were civil engineers themselves. But because of the dislodged fireproofing, exposing the structural steel framing to the fires caused some damage. As the steel and floors heated, they lost their strength, according to S. Chaim Sunder. And stiffness, the floors began to sag, pulling the exterior columns inward until they ultimately failed. The towers weren't designed, he says, to accommodate the failure of such a large upward section, so it, quote, essentially came down in free fall, close quote. Now, Saunders said this in 2006. But Tucker Carlson and Waters aren't satisfied with that. You've got to blame the Jews, of course. At another point in his interview, Carlson referenced the detention of five Israelis who were later cleared of any involvement or knowledge of the attacks. Waters said, again, a Pink Floyd co-founder, they were dancing around sort of congratulating themselves, quote unquote. The men were reportedly taking photos of themselves with the World Trade Center burning in the background, as if no one else did that day. A New Jersey resident saw their behavior, reported it to the police. The five men were arrested at gunpoint that afternoon and later deported for immigration violations. In the weeks following 9/11, the FBI concluded that none of the five who were detained, quote, had any information or on prior knowledge regarding the bombing of the World Trade Center, close quote, nor were they engaged in, quote, clandestine intelligence activities in the United States, close quote. But if the United States is the big Satan, Israel is the little Satan. If you're a Tucker Carlson conspiracy theorist, you might not buy into that. Other speakers invited to Turning the Tide have expressed similar conspiracy theories about the 9/11. The director of 9/11 Trillions Follow the Money, a guy by the name of James Corbett, the author of Loose Change, and then also Jason Bermas, the author of The Call for Help, 9/11, The Other Side, and 39 others are also scheduled to speak. Corbett's 2015 documentary claims that a spike in put options, close quote, quote unquote, on United and American Airlines leading up to 9/11 proves that certain traders had prior knowledge and profited from the attacks. The U.S. Securities and Exchange Commission began investigating that matter on 9/12/2001 and concluded there was no evidence that anyone who had advanced knowledge on the attacks traded on the basis of that information. Another speaker, a guy by the name of James Lee, recently branched out of 9/11 theories. His most recent documentaries on YouTube are titled, quote, "They aren't building AI data centers. It's way worse. TPUSA 2.0, this is another one of his documentaries, Why Charlie Kirk Had to Die, Allegedly. All right. And then another one, Is Jared Kushner Mossad? The goals listed on the International Center for 9/11's Justice website include organizing, preserving, and presenting the best empirical research. Isn't that funny? Isn't that funny? When people talk about conspiracy theories, these people are talking about the best empirical research, yet there's never any research. It's just conspiracy theories. It's weird. It's funny how that works. Raising mass public awareness and sparking broad-based demand for justice for the millions of people affected by 9/11 and the aftermath, because you see, the conspiracy theorists want to get to the bottom of this. Tickets for all 4 days of the conference are listed at only 160 buckaroonies. Carl, why did you just waste my time? I didn't waste your time. I want to explain to you, there's a lesson to be learned here with these conspiracy theory nut jobs. And they're very dangerous. It's easier to believe conspiracy theories than it is to believe that evil people exist and they hate America. This is extremely dangerous. We'll be back.
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28: The midterms are almost here, and Republicans could be in deep trouble. Polls show Democrats leading in key races. Tonight, Rob Finnerty on Newsmax reveals the growing threat from the DSA and the radical left. With less than 60 days to go, Finnerty says it's time for the GOP to hit the panic button. The House may go, and control of the Senate is up for grabs. 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Americans are angry, and the progressive left wants total control of Congress. Tallarico, El Sayed, AOC, Bernie Sanders. Finnerty reveals President Trump's secret plan to fight back and what you can do to help him. Don't miss Finnerty tonight at 8 p.m. Eastern on Newsmax. 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
1: 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It's moving faster than most of us ever imagined, and it raises an important question. Where is all of this headed? That's one reason I think you're going to love Carbon Zero. Carbon Zero is the latest novel from AI pioneer Craig W. Stanfill, someone who has spent years working in artificial intelligence and truly understands both its incredible potential and its very real risks. In the story, one harmless instruction to an advanced AI sets off a chain of events no one saw coming. It's a
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16: I've asked this before. On air, you're walking onto a plane, or you're on a plane. You're sitting in a chair, and then an Orthodox Jew walks in and says shalom. A Christian person, a pastor, walks in. Maybe he's got a cross necklace or something. Walks past you. God bless you. And then you get a Muslim that comes in. And listen, I want to make it emphatically clear. I don't believe that all Muslims are bad people. I'm not a bigot. Islamophobia is a very stupid saying. The left has been able to use that in order to advance their agenda, or Islamists have been able to use that to advance their agenda. Not here. But and then you get a Muslim that walks into onto a plane, and then he or she says, Allahu Akbar. If you're being honest, which one are you more concerned about? Nobody's around. Nobody's around. Nobody knows your thoughts. You don't have to feel like a bigot. You don't have to kowtow to the left that will tell you that there is no difference between a Jew and a Christian and an Islamist. No, there's a huge difference. There's a huge difference. All you have to do is look at Iran. All you have to do is look at Hamas, Hezbollah. All you have to do is look at these terrorists, these people that are bloodthirsty. These people that will kill your children, decapitate your babies, that will rape your women. There's a huge difference. This group of people that don't believe in free speech, that don't believe in Second Amendment rights. I bet the people in Iran, the Persians of Iran, wish they had Second Amendment rights. There's a huge difference. Islam is not compatible with Western civilization. So we have to recognize the real enemies. You know, I talked to the other day about New York City Mayor Mamdani. He's participating, or at least going to all of these events across New York City in honor or in remembrance of 9/11. And you had the family members, I spoke about this the other day, that asked him, that begged him, that pleaded with him, don't come, don't come, don't come. But I told you, he has to come. By the way, I did a podcast on this. Make sure you check out The Carl Jackson Show on YouTube. At Carl Jackson Show, at The Carl, you'll find me. The Carl Jackson Show on YouTube. He has to go. He has to go. Of course their words were going to fall flat. What do you expect? He's not just a socialist. He's an Islamist. And there's a big difference. He has to go. See, he has to show his Islamic homies that there's conquest that's occurring in the United States of America. How could we allow this after 9/11? How could we allow this? Could we go to cut number two, Mr. McConnell? This is Andy Carr telling George W. Bush at the time that a second plane has hit a second tower. Cut number two.
10: Open your book up to lesson 60 on page 153. Thank you. Fingers under the title of the story.
16: The president had to do everything possible to stay calm in that moment. And by the way, that was in our neck of the woods. He was somewhere in Florida, I believe in Central Florida at the time. I remember seeing that live at the time. Absolutely amazing. Whatever you think about George W. Bush, I don't care what anybody says. At that moment, in that hour, he was the right man for such a time as this. We'll continue on the other side. My name is Carl Jackson. I'm in for Alex Marlowe. We'll be right back.
11: 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Witness the true story behind the legend of Robin Hood. With everything taken from him and with nothing left to lose, one man's stand against injustice will inspire a movement that will change everything. 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With an all-star cast, breathtaking visuals, and visceral action, The Uprising is a must-see cinematic epic that really demands to be seen on the biggest screen possible. It's an amazing story of courage, sacrifice, rebellion. One man becomes the symbol of a people fighting for freedom. The Uprising from Focus Features and acclaimed director of Captain Phillips and Jason Bourne, starring Andrew Garfield. Rated R, under 17 is not admitted without a parent. Witness the rise of Robin Hood. Only in theaters now playing. You do not want to miss The Uprising. 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
30: With SRN News, I'm Mary Rose. President Trump is doubling down on his support for Irish unification on the second day of his visit to Ireland. Speaking to reporters at his golf resort in Doonbeg Sunday, the president said he loves his comment on reunification. The president sparked a diplomatic flap Saturday when he said he would love to see Ireland unified, adding, it's going to happen eventually. The president's presence has sparked weekend protests in Dublin and other cities. Ireland's police service says they are assisting the Secret Service and other agencies with a major security operation in and around the golf resort during the president's visit. And the president has called on Ukrainian President Zelensky to halt strikes on Russian diesel fuel infrastructure, saying attacks are causing a global shortage. He spoke on Sunday on the sidelines of the Irish Open. This is SRN.
29: 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Weather.
0: This afternoon, expect a mix of clouds and sun with a chance of a shower in some areas. It'll be humid with a high of 84. Tonight will be partly cloudy and humid with a chance of a late thundershower and a low of 70. Tomorrow, anticipate pleasant weather with less humidity, featuring sunshine and a few clouds and a high of 77. I'm meteorologist Jason Caterina on Philadelphia's AM 990 The Answer and 990theanswer.com.
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4: I'm Ruth Kramer with Mission Network News. Corruption is a huge problem in Iraq, but could things be changing? A crackdown has recovered hundreds of millions of dollars worth of embezzled money. Samuel with Redemptive Story says that it began when a search found caches of money and gold in the house of a mid-level government manager. Many worry that this crackdown won't solve the systemic problem. Corruption causes financial struggles for churches in Iraq, too. Yet it also creates opportunities for them to care for their communities. Pray for the Iraqi church. Then Israeli strikes continue in Gaza despite claims of diplomatic progress. Underground church leaders tell Mark of Global Catalytic Ministries that they'll believe change when they see it. Critical humanitarian needs abound in Gaza. GCM has a medical team ready to go in. Disciple makers are eager to share the hope of Christ along with meeting practical needs. However, security is a choke point. Ask God to open doors that man can't. Find your place in the story at missionnews.org. 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I'm Ruth Kramer.
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16: It is okay to call out an ideology that is extremely dangerous like none other. Besides communism, frankly, I don't think people... Islamism is a little easier to grasp, quite frankly. It's okay to call it out. I'm sorry that there are a group of people that are associated with that. Guys, I'm sorry. That's not our fault. You got to reform your religion. That is not our fault. All right? But at least you don't have to worry about going to college and university campuses and, you know, being, you know, pushed around and scared for your life and hallways and doorways blocked so you can't get into classrooms like Jews are the ones that are committing genocide in Gaza, except that your population in Gaza, I don't know, it looks like you guys have been reproducing like jackrabbits. Absolutely insane. But this is the nonsense that conspiracy theorists believe. This is where political correctness will get you. I live in Orlando, Florida, Mickey Mouse Town. You guys may have heard of, I'm sure you know about the Pulse nightclub attack. And even this year, they're still, after all of these years, it's a sore spot for people in Central Florida, obviously. But even after all of these years, they refuse to tell the truth when it comes to the Pulse nightclub massacre. They want you to believe that some man looked up a gay nightclub and said, I'm going after the LGBTQ community. That is my sole purpose in life. Except that isn't the case. It is a lie. And even now, leaders in Orlando, Florida continue to lie about the situation because of political correctness and because they want more Americans, more Central Floridians to feel sympathetic to the LGBTQ community so that they can continue to use the LGBTQ community or the Islamic community as cudgels against us. But I just gave away the bag. It was an Islamic terrorist attack. It had nothing to do with homosexuality. Absolutely nothing. The Islamic terrorists that murdered, I believe it was nearly 50, I believe 49, forgive me if I'm wrong on that number, innocent people, are people out just during their, I don't agree with the lifestyle, whatever. They don't deserve to die and be shot like a bunch of sitting ducks. It was an Islamic terrorist attack. First, the Islamic terrorists looked at one venue. They got security guards. He went to what we then called downtown Disney. I think it's now called Disney Springs. Went there, but he discovered, oh my goodness, there's armed security here. Armed security here. So I can't cause a lot of collateral damage here without getting shot. So I'm going to Google what clubs are open now, see what's close to me, see what's open right now, and I'm going to go there. And I'm going to look and see if this is a place where people are sitting ducks, so I can commit an Islamic terrorist attack here on the United States of America yet again. And that's exactly what happened. He found the Pulse nightclub. This religion of peace that so many people want to claim, oh, you're just Islamic, Islamophobic. I guarantee you, you won't find these numbers in the Jewish community. You won't find these numbers in the Christian community. Islamic terrorists have carried out more than 49,970 deadly terror attacks since 9/11. It's 9/11. Between August 31st of this year and September 6th, that's a 1 week period. Attacks 15. How many people killed? 27. How many people injured? 5. How many countries did that happen in or across? 11. And August 26th, for the month of August, 107 attacks, 522 killed. 457 injured across 33 countries in the name of Allah. Jews are committing genocide. You're an idiot if you think that. Frankly, I don't think the Jews commit enough genocide when it comes to the Gaza Strip. Absolutely insane. Like you would take rockets and do nothing. These people gave up their territory so a bunch of terrorists could go there and breed and launch rockets at them. And these are the people that we're dealing with here in the United States of America. This is what they're dealing with in Europe. And yet we have the audacity to forget 9/11. Because we got to be kind. We got to be compassionate. What about the compassion of the 3,000 Americans that died that day? That had to, some of them, jump for their lives out of a building. What about the compassion for them? What about those they left behind? What about the compassion for them? It's amazing how there's never any real compassion for the true victims. Just astonishing to me. I want to get back to one of these clips here. If I could, let me look at these real quick. Sorry. Let's go to, this is cut number 3. Flight 175, passenger Brian Sweeney's voicemail to his wife. Cut number 3, please.
2: Jules, this is Ryan. Listen, on an airplane that's been hijacked. If things don't go well, it's not looking good. I just want you to know I absolutely love you. I want you to do good. So happy this time. Same to my parents and everybody. And I just totally love you. And I will see you when you get there. Bye, babe. What if I call you?
16: Oh, my God. Oh, my Lord. Right here, my formerly fingerprinted fingertips. Pew Research, 5 facts about the Muslim population in Europe. Carl, why are you talking about Europe now? It's 9/11. Have you heard of Dearborn, Michigan. Have you heard of Paterson, New Jersey? Hat tip, Pew Research. French and Germany have the largest Muslim populations in Europe, defined as the 28 current European Union member countries, plus Norway and Switzerland. As of mid-2026, there are 5.7 million Muslims in France, 8.8% of the population, 5 million Muslims in Germany, 6.1. The EU country in which Muslims make up the largest share of the population is Cyprus. The island nation's 300,000 Muslims make up about one quarter or 25% of its population and are mostly Turkish Cypriots with deep roots in Cyprus, and not recent migrants. But I just lied to you. These numbers are 10 years old. These numbers have basically doubled. The mayoral ships in UK have been taken over by not just Muslims, by Islamists that are changing the culture. 250,000 gang rapes at least recorded in the last 5 decades with asylum seekers coming to the EU. And now this is what we're battling in the United States of America. I even consider

0: United States of America. Yes, a secular government, but Judeo-Christian principles. So what do you do? Oh, Jews are running the world. You silence Christians in the name of compassion, in the name of political correctness. So Christians are silent. Jews are getting their butts beat, getting attacked. Oh, they brought it on themselves because they're committing genocide in the Middle East. And then we stay silent. Meanwhile, Islamists take over. They're doing it in Europe. Do not let them do it here. We'll be back.
1: 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One man becomes the symbol of a people fighting for freedom. The Uprising from Focus Features and acclaimed director of Captain Phillips and Jason Bourne, starring Andrew Garfield. Rated R, under 17 is not admitted without a parent. Witness the rise of Robin Hood. 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You do not want to miss The Uprising. Discover it in Dolby Cinema.
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0: Ronald Reagan understood that preserving liberty required more than defending it. It had to be taught. In his 1989 farewell address, Reagan warned America about the danger of losing its national memory. If we forget what we did, we won't know who we are. Reagan understood that a free nation cannot preserve principles its people no longer understand. Every generation must learn why America's freedoms matter, understand the sacrifices that secured them, and accept the responsibilities that come with self-government. Liberty cannot be simply inherited. It must be intentionally passed from one generation to the next. Because when we fail to teach the meaning of freedom, we eventually lose the will to preserve it. So, are we preparing the next generation merely to inherit liberty, or teaching them why it is worth preserving?
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3: Week one of the NFL continues, and Caleb Williams just had a 29-yard rushing touchdown, giving the Bears the lead over the Panthers. They are up 31-24 late in the second quarter. Just like the Ravens and the Colts, where Baltimore is up right now 28-13, wide receiver Zay Flowers is questionable to return with a hamstring injury. At halftime, the Bengals lead the Buccaneers 24-10. The Lions are up on the Saints 7-0. Steelers lead the Falcons 13-7, and the Bills are up on the Texans in Houston at the half 24-21. Josh Allen has thrown for a touchdown. He also has two rushing touchdowns. Early in the third quarter, where the Jaguars are crushing the Browns 31-0, Trevor Lawrence has thrown for 220 yards and four touchdowns. And at the FIBA Women's World Cup final between the United States and France, France is up right now 45-43, and it is only halftime.
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4: If we could get that up when you guys are ready. My buddy, John Holmes. Oh, here we go. Are you kidding me? Are you kidding me? You know, and listen, I mean, this could be as innocent as all get out. I get that. But I'm sorry. You go to a 9/11 memorial event. You're very popular. Big social media numbers. Everybody knows your names. Both of these are the two leading figures in the Democrat Party. And you don't know enough, or you don't understand enough to respect the moment. Be somber. Fake it. Fake it till you make it. Absolutely unreal to me. My buddy John Holmes texted me. Excuse me. Makes a great point about people that want to reform Islam. Now, you may be able to do it in the United States of America, although, who knows? You try to do that in the Middle East, you're going to get killed. It's a good point. It's a good point. So, you almost hope that there are carnal Muslims, people that are just, they kind of know the faith, don't really follow it. That's what you hope and pray for. That's what you hope and pray for. I read a column. I don't even know where this is from. I read it this morning, and I don't know. It must have been a great title. I don't know why it grabbed my attention. It's in Chronicles magazine. I just want to read a bit of this to you. Stories of migrant murderers have become common in America. Consider, I can't even pronounce the name, T-S-E-G-A-A-B, Banusa, a 30-year-old Ethiopian migrant accused of murdering three people in the offices of a St. Paul, Minnesota apartment complex. He wanted to get out of his $65 a month parking contract. And when he couldn't cancel it, he allegedly went on a shooting rampage. It's not just the violence that's a familiar story, however, but also the way Banusa tried to justify it. He told police his murderous frame of mind was the result of a, quote, prolonged immigration process, close quote, that had left him unable to bring his wife and children to the United States, an ordeal that led to the end of his marriage and separation from his children. Benusa's life had been stripped of meaning, and he decided to sell his car, enlist in the U.S. Navy, but he couldn't get out of the parking contract. So according to local authorities, he shot and killed three people, execution style. Naturally, Benusa was also a victim of racism, he says. Benusa, quote, believes he was treated unfairly because he is black and an immigrant, close quote. There's another story of a Muslim that was pulled over, Wali. He was pulled over and by a cop, I guess, for speeding improper documents or improper documents, and said, listen, he was frustrated because he was basically an illegal. He couldn't get the documentation that he need. He blamed America. He got in a shootout with the cops. He ended up being killed. So basically, the point that I'm making, we're bringing in migrants. We're bringing in asylum seekers. They can't get the proper documentation, and some of them are snapping and killing Americans. Why don't we just make sure that that's done the legal way, that these people come in legally, so it's better for everyone, so it's safer for everyone? We don't have time of the clip of George W. Bush throwing out the pitch at the 9/11 Yankees game. But let's pray to God we get back to that moment of unity and recognize our real enemies. They aren't fellow Americans. God bless you.
5: 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Witness the true story behind the legend of Robin Hood. With everything taken from him and with nothing left to lose, one man's stand against injustice will inspire a movement that will change everything. 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With an all-star cast, breathtaking visuals, and visceral action, The Uprising is a must-see cinematic epic that really demands to be seen on the biggest screen possible. It's an amazing story of courage, sacrifice, rebellion. One man becomes the symbol of a people fighting for freedom. The Uprising from Focus Features and acclaimed director of Captain Phillips and Jason Bourne, starring Andrew Garfield. Rated R, under 17 is not admitted without a parent. Witness the rise of Robin Hood. Only in theaters now playing. You do not want to miss The Uprising. 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
9: With SRN News, I'm Mary Rhodes. President Trump is promising a major financial dividend to American adults if Republicans maintain control of Congress. Correspondent Richard Boyd reports.
10: President Trump has pledged a $5,000 payment to every adult citizen if Republicans retain both the House and Senate in the midterm elections. Speaking at the Republican National Committee's convention in Dallas, he said strong national finances would make it possible, likening the dividend to cash distributions made by successful companies to their shareholders. Mr. Trump also repeated his promise to campaign in 35 competitive states and districts. Richard Boyd reporting.
9: A Michigan teenager who stopped a deadly mall shooting has been sentenced not for the shooting, but for carrying the gun that helped him intervene.
11: 19-year-old Martinez Long received 2 years probation after using a pistol to stop a gunman who had already killed one person. The judge recognized Long's self-defense and defense of others, but said he violated Michigan's under-21 concealed carry restriction. If Long completes therapy and safety classes, the charge may be expunged. Ron Taylor reporting.
9: State-run media in Iran says an Iranian commercial vessel has been struck off Keshem Island in the Strait of Hormuz, with one person killed and four wounded. Separately, the United Kingdom Maritime Trade Operations Monitor reported a vessel was hit early Sunday by a projectile while transiting the strait, with no details. There is no immediate statement from the U.S. military, which has previously struck Iranian-flagged vessels as part of its blockade of Iranian ports. The attack came a day before Tehran seeks to brief regional countries on its contested efforts to manage shipping traffic on the strait. This is SRN News. They're hosting raves at St. Paul's Cathedral. Correspondent Michael Harrington reports.
12: The Church of England has sparked outrage across the United Kingdom by signing a multi-year deal with a London nightclub to host all-night dance parties and other musical events inside the iconic 300-year-old building. St. Paul's is the most important church in London. It is the site of royal weddings and funerals, and the list of legendary British figures who are buried within its walls include Lord Nelson and the Duke of Wellington. Michael Harrington reporting.
9: California Governor Gavin Newsom hasn't officially entered the 2028 presidential race, but his recent South Carolina tour fueled speculation. Gavin 2028 buttons were sold outside his events. Critics argue that his support for policies on abortion, LGBTQ rights, gun restrictions, and climate change could become a major campaign issues. This is SRN News. New facts are being found about the closest planet to the sun.
13: A new study shows that Mercury may be shrinking faster than expected. Scientists from the German Aerospace Center reported Thursday that Mercury's shrinkage may be 30% greater than previously believed. They say that represents a loss in diameter of as much as 14 miles, significant for a planet that is barely 3,000 miles across. Mercury has been shrinking ever since its formation because of internal cooling, which is tightening the surface like a girdle to fit its new, slimmer cell. Keith Peters reporting.
9: Authorities are increasing patrols around former Vice President Kamala Harris's Malibu home after a woman allegedly trespassed on the property. Security personnel spotted the woman entering the property late Friday night and stopped her before she reached the home. Harris and her husband were not home at the time. More details at srnnews.com.
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15: This afternoon, expect a mix of clouds and sun with a chance of a shower in some areas. It'll be humid with a high of 84. Tonight will be partly cloudy and humid with a chance of a late thundershower and a low of 70. Tomorrow, anticipate pleasant weather with less humidity, featuring sunshine and a few clouds and a high of 77. I'm meteorologist Jason Caterina on Philadelphia's AM 990 The Answer and 990theanswer.com.
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23: 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Today we're doing something a little bit different. As you know, that this show is about retirement income planning and how to generate reliable known income in your retirement. And we don't talk about any products or anything. We talk about strategies, and it's strictly educational. And I hope you learned something new today. I'm in the middle of writing a book, and I just finished the first chapter, and I wanted to share with you this story that I'm mentioning in this chapter of my book, the first chapter. And it's about two families who usually end up going down to the Outer Banks and renting a house out there and inviting their whole family together and spending wonderful memories in the summertime. So today I am going to share the opening chapter of my upcoming book, which is a story about two very different families and how their approach to retirement planning shaped the memories they made and the ones that they lost. And if you're in the car and you only have a few minutes and you don't have time to listen to the entire episode today, don't worry. You can head over to our website and you can actually download the entire audio file of our broadcast today. 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You can go ahead and download the full episode. So let's dive right into it. Today is story time, and this is the first chapter, and it's called The House on the Dunes. The salt air hit you first, that clean mineral tang carried on wind that traveled 1,000 miles of the open Atlantic before it ever touched land. It rolled over the dunes of the Outer Banks and settled over a weathered gray house on stilts, the kind built to shrug off nor'easters and hold its ground against anything the ocean threw at it for another 100 years. The Smith House had a name hand-carved into a piece of driftwood and hung beside the front door. Sandy memories. 11 bedrooms, a wraparound porch with enough rocking chairs for everyone and one to spare. A boardwalk of silvered wood running from the back steps over the dunes, straight down to sand so white it looked like sugar poured from the sky. This was the third week in July, and for the 18th year running, the Smiths had come home. Not home in a way most people meant it. No mortgage here, no permanent address, but home in a way that mattered more. The place where three generations gathered every summer and became, for 7 days, simply family. With no distance between them and no clock running except for the tide. Bill Smith stood on the porch at 6:15 in the morning with a cup of coffee going cold in his hand, watching the sun climb orange out of the ocean like it did every day, like it had for millions of years before he ever stood there, and would for millions after he was gone. At 73, he'd stopped needing an alarm clock. His body knew this rhythm now. Up with a light, coffee on the porch, watching for the first sign of movement from the room where his 8-year-old grandson slept, with a fishing rod propped against the nightstand, ready before he was. Behind him, the house was beginning to stir. Pans in the kitchen, his daughter Karen's laugh carrying down the hall, the thump of small feet that could only mean one of the grandkids had woken up and decided the day officially needed to start now. By 9, the whole clan had spilled out onto the sand. 3 families, 4 generations, more sunscreen than one drugstore could reasonably stock. Diane had claimed her usual chair under the big umbrella, paperback open on her lap that she'd read 4 pages of in the last 3 days and didn't care. Their son Mike was already waist-deep in the surf, teaching his own son to body surf the way Bill taught him on the same stretch of beach 25 years earlier. Footballs arched through the salt air. A kite flown by hands too small to really control it dove and climbed and dove again. Somewhere down the shoreline, 2 of the grandkids were engineering a sandcastle with a kind of committed seriousness usually reserved for cathedral architecture. This was the whole of it. This was everything. You're listening to the Retirement Income Show. If you tuned in mid-story, don't worry. You can catch every word of this episode on your own schedule at risphilly.com. While you're there, grab a copy of your retirement income kit to see how proper income planning protects the moments that matter the most. That website again is risphilly.com. Back to chapter 1, House on the Dunes. That evening, as it did every evening, the tribe migrated to the fire pit dug into the sand below the dunes. Driftwood cracked and threw sparks up into the sky, just beginning to turn purple at the edges. Marshmallows went up in flame and got blown out and eaten anyway. Someone's off-key guitar worked through the same 3 chords as it always did. The grandkids, sand crusted on their knees and salt drying in their hair, fell asleep one by one against grandparents who didn't dare move for fear of waking them, memorizing the weight of a sleeping child the way you memorize something you know somewhere in your chest you won't get to hold forever. Later in the week, there'd be a walk to the boardwalk for ice cream, sticky hands and sticky faces, and the ritual argument over who got the waffle cone. There'd be a night out at the little seafood place on the sound side, and a night when nobody wanted to leave the house at all, so Bill manned the grill on the back patio while the smell of burgers and corn drifted out over the dunes and mixed with the ocean air. There'd be mornings when he and Diane walked along the tide line alone before anyone else woke, hand in hand, saying almost nothing because after 49 years, there wasn't really much left that needed saying out loud. Every single one of these moments was, on its own, a small thing. A sandcastle, a campfire, a cone of ice cream melting faster than a 70-year-old could manage, But the Smiths understood something that took most people a lifetime to learn, if they'd learned it at all. These small things were the entire point. Not the house, not the view, the week itself. This exact configuration of these exact people at these exact ages, never to be repeated, was the well. Everything else they'd spent working a lifetime building was worth something only insofar as it brought them this. Two houses down, a nearly identical deck sat empty. It had not always been empty. For 9 years, the Jones family had rented that house the same week every summer. Tom and Carol Jones retired around the same time as Bill and Diane, with a net worth that, on paper, looked almost identical to the Smiths. The two couples had met on this beach the way strangers do. A borrowed cooler, a shared bag of ice, a conversation that ran long, and over the better part of a decade, it had become something more. Cookouts shared between the two houses, grandkids who grew up thinking of each other as almost cousins, Tom and Bill fishing off the pier together most mornings while their wives walked the beach and traded books. Then came the year the Joneses didn't show up. 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
23: 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Back to chapter one, House on the Dunes. Then came the year the Joneses didn't show up. At first, nobody thought much of it. Plans change, life happens, but they didn't come for the next year either. Or the year after that. 4 summers passed with that deck sitting empty, the rocking chairs gathering soft spray with nobody in them, while 2 decks over, the Smiths kept building the same memories they always had. The reason was not complicated, and it was not rare. Any waterman on the stretch of beach of the Outer Banks could have told you about nor'easters. You never know exactly which week one is coming. You can't read it off a calendar the way you can a hurricane season, but you know with absolute certainty that it is coming, that the sky will go the color of a bruise, the wind will swing hard out of the northeast, and that the ocean, calm and blue and forgiving one afternoon, will turn into something that eats the beach for breakfast. The only real questions are when and how long it stays. The stock market has its own version of the nor'easter. Investors call it a secular downturn, a stretch sometimes lasting the better of a decade, where the storm simply refuses to move on. The market lived through exactly this kind of extended blow from 2000 to roughly 2013, when the S&P 500 essentially went nowhere for over a decade. It battered along the way by 2 separate brutal crashes. It wasn't one bad afternoon. It was a nor'easter that sat offshore for the better part of 13 years. A 4-year nor'easter buried inside a much longer one, pounding the coast, retreating just long enough to let hope creep back in, and then rolling back over the horizon to do it again. The Joneses had retired relying on their investment portfolio to generate the income they need, on top of Social Security and a modest pension, a perfectly common plan built by a perfectly well-meaning advisor using what's often called a 4% withdrawal strategy. Once the paycheck stopped, you sell off shares as needed year after year and simply hope those shares grew back fast enough to keep funding the lifestyle you built. It was the same portfolio, invested the same way, that had carried the Joneses through their entire working life, which is appropriate for that stage of life, and that their advisor had never once thought to change the strategy the moment their life shape changed from saving to spending. In his mind, retirement wasn't a different game. It was the same game, just with the different paychecks coming from different withdrawal strategies. He wasn't a bad advisor. He simply didn't know what he didn't know. Spotting the difference between accumulation and distribution wasn't his specialty. And it had never occurred to him that it needed to be. That single unchanged assumption was a ticking time bomb, buried quietly in the plan of the Joneses' retirement, the kind that does nothing at all for years on end. No ticking, no warning light, nothing to see on any statement, right up until a bear market finally rears its head and the fuse burns down to zero. You're tuned into the Retirement Income Show, and if you're driving around the Philadelphia area today and missed the beginning of this show, don't worry. I'm sharing the first chapter of my upcoming book on how specialized retirement income planning preserves family legacies. You can listen to the entire unedited hour on your phone or computer anytime by visiting risphilly.com. You can also request our comprehensive retirement income kit right on the homepage there. That's risphilly.com. Back to chapter one, House on the Dunes. That accumulation strategy that had served the Joneses well enough for 30 working years backfired like a time bomb now that they are in the distribution stage of retirement. You see, while they had a paycheck, they didn't have to sell any shares at all. They were buying them. Every paycheck on autopilot. Stock market price fluctuations didn't threaten that kind of investor. It worked quietly in his favor, buying more shares cheap on the way down and watching the whole pile grow on the way back up, with time on his side to make port again once the skies cleared. Retire and hand that exact same strategy to someone who's no longer adding money but taking it out, it becomes gambling, a bet, renewed every single month that the market will cooperate on exactly the schedule your bank account requires. Sometimes that bet pays off for years, and sometimes the storm rolls in early and stays. This financial storm phenomenon is known as a sequence of returns risk. That's precisely what happened to the Joneses. Retired now and living off their savings, they weren't adding money to that portfolio anymore. They were pulling it out every month to live on. And once the market turned, they were pulling it out of a shrinking pool of assets, selling shares at depressed prices just to generate the cash flow they needed. Every withdrawal during the downturn locked in a loss that could never fully be undone, no matter how strong the eventual recovery, because once a share is sold, it's gone. It's no longer sitting in the account to recover when the market finally turns back around. The math had turned against them in the one direction that couldn't be reversed. A beach vacation for 11 people, however modest by comparison to the real threat, running out of money in their 80s, became a luxury they could no longer justify. So they stopped. The Smiths, two doors down, never missed a beat. Their advisor had built their retirement on a different foundation entirely, an income strategy, structured so that their monthly cash flow came from a known source of interest and dividends generated by their portfolio, not from selling off the portfolio itself. When the market fell, their account value on paper dipped, the same as everyone else's, but the paychecks kept arriving. The dividends kept paying. The dividends are sticky. The interest kept accruing. They weren't forced to sell a single share into a falling market because they had never been dependent on the unknown market price, only on the income it produced. And income, unlike price, is a renewable resource. So the Smiths kept coming to the beach and the Joneses did not. If you're just joining us on the Retirement Income Show, welcome. Today, we're doing something a bit different. I'm sharing the opening chapter of my upcoming book, a story about two very different families and how their approach to retirement planning shaped the memories they made and the ones they lost. If you're in the car or only have a few minutes, you don't have to miss the rest. 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I'll be right back.
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23: 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So continuing with the story. Chapter 1, House on the Dunes. So here's what the Joneses lost and what no amount of eventual market recovery could ever give back to them. Their entire family, children and grandchildren, lost four summers of priceless memories, four campfires that never got lit, four sandcastles some other family built in the sand where theirs might have stood, 4 years of ice cream cones on the boardwalk, 4 years of morning walks on the beach, 4 years their grandchildren spent growing up somewhere else, doing something else with someone else, because their grandparents weren't there to be part of it. Those are the years a young mind lays down its deepest memories. The smell of wood smoke and sunscreen, the taste of salt water and vanilla soft serve, the sound of a grandfather's laugh carrying over the waves, the kind of memories and stories told that root themselves in the child before they even have words for them, and never let go for the rest of their life. And for four summers, there was simply nothing there to remember. A 73-year-old grandfather does not get an infinite number of go-go years. There's a window, call it a decade, maybe a decade and a half, if he's fortunate, where the body still cooperates, the energy still holds, and the grandparent can wrestle in the surf, walk 2 miles on the beach, and stay up late around a fire without paying for it the next day. That window closes. It closes for everyone eventually, no matter how much money is sitting in an account somewhere. The Joneses' grandchildren were 7 and 9 and 11 when the visit stopped. By the time the market recovered and the portfolio numbers looked healthy on statement again, those children were finishing high school and headed off to college. The years in between, the years when a grandfather's presence at a beach house actually matters to a child, when a week of undivided attention becomes a memory that shapes how the child understands what family is, those years were gone. Not delayed, they were gone. There's no reinvesting lost time. There's no dividend that pays out in years returned. Tom and Carol Jones did eventually recover financially. Through deprivation, their portfolio, given enough time, came back. But at what cost? Time is the one asset a retirement account cannot replenish. And the years they've planned to spend making memories with their grandchildren had been spent instead waiting out a market that they never should have been exposed to in the first place. The tragedy of the Joneses wasn't that they lost money. Plenty of people lose money and are fine. The tragedy is that the plan itself, the strategy their advisor put them in, put something irreplaceable at risk to protect something that was, in the end, replaceable. Money can be rebuilt. A grandchild's ninth summer cannot. Bill Smith understood exactly how close his own family had come to the same fate because he could trace the whole thing back to a gray, unforgettable Tuesday in an orthopedic waiting room years before any of this, long before the beach house, long before he'd ever heard the words income strategy or withdrawal strategy at all. If you're just tuning in, you're listening to the Retirement Income Show. Today's story contrasts two families, one that built a distribution plan to secure their legacy and one that left their golden years to chance. 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You can stream the whole chapter, download the podcast, and you can request our free retirement income kit to start building your own plan. Back to chapter one, House on the Dunes. It started with Diane's hip. It had been failing her for the better part of a year. A stiffness she blamed on gardening, then a limp she blamed on a long walk. And by the time she finally sat down across from a surgeon and looked at her own x-ray, there was no more blaming left to do. Bone was grinding on bone. She needed a full hip replacement, and she needed it soon. The obvious surgeon was Grant Winfield, a man Bill had known for the better part of 15 years. They'd sat on the same hospital fundraising committee, shared a table at the Rotary Club's Thursday lunches, and trading fishing stories more Saturdays than Bill could count. Grant had set Bill's own broken wrist a decade earlier, good as new. He'd recommend Diane's knee brace years before that. The natural, comfortable, loyal thing to do would have been to walk straight into Grant's office and let a friend handle it, the way you'd hand a job to someone you trusted before a stranger every time, without a second thought. But the surgeon Diane actually sat down with that Tuesday laid it out plainly. There was Grant, well-liked, well-reviewed, a fine surgeon by every account, who handled shoulders on Monday, knees on Wednesday, and squeeze in a hip replacement or two a month whenever one came through the door. And there was a second surgeon, a specialist. He was an hour further out, someone neither of them had ever met, who did nothing but hips. 6, 8, sometimes 10 a week, every week, year after year. A surgeon who had already seen every complication that could occur in that operating room and had a plan for it before the patient was even wheeled in. Bill turned the choice over in his mind like a stone. Loyalty pulled hard in one direction, 15 years of friendship, of Thursdays, lunches, and a man who'd always been there when the Smiths needed him. But Diane's hip wasn't a broken wrist and it wasn't a bad knee. This was the surgery that would decide whether she walked on the beach with her grandkids for the next 20 summers or spent them in a chair on the porch, watching everyone else do it. When something matters this much, loyalty to a friend had to give way to what actually kept Diane safe. You don't hand over one hip to someone who does hips occasionally, however much you like the man doing the handling. You hand it over to someone to whom hips are the entire practice. They drove the extra hour. Diane had the surgery that winter, and within 4 months, she was back on the beach at the house on the dunes, walking the tide line with Bill at sunrise the way she had always had, without so much as a hitch in her step. The specialist hadn't just done the procedure. She'd done it so many times that success wasn't a hope. It was a near certainty built on repetition and a depth of experience most general practices simply couldn't match. Bill never forgot that lesson. And a few years later, staring down his own retirement, he found himself thinking about that waiting room again. His CFP, financial advisor at the time, was, in his own way, another Grant, a fellow Bill had known nearly as long, who'd handled the Smiths' money since Bill's 30s, who sat across the table at more than one of the kids' graduation parties. Competent, well-reviewed, loyal in exactly the same comfortable way, and Bill realized, not all that different from the surgeon he and Diane had chosen not to hire, a good advisor who did a little bit of everything, some clients still building their nest eggs, some drawing theirs down, a retirement plan here, a college fund there, without ever specializing in one problem that now mattered more than any other. How does a person actually turn a lifetime of savings into an income that lasts as long as they do? Loyalty pulled at Bill again, every bit as hard as it had with Grant. This man had been there for 30 years. He'd earned trust the old-fashioned way, one decade at a time. Walking away from that felt, if Bill had been honest with himself, a little like betrayal. So before he did anything rash, Bill did what any careful man would do. He went looking first, quietly, to see if the specialist he had in mind was even real. It started with a name, dropped almost in passing by a friend from the neighborhood, a man several years into his own retirement, who'd mentioned an advisor he'd been working with, a fellow whose entire business model, as far as this friend could tell, was built around exactly one kind of client. People who were either closing in on retirement or already living in it. That was enough to get Bill curious. Plenty of people walked into a stranger's office and signed on the dotted line because somebody they trusted had vouched for the person without ever checking whether that person actually specialized in the problem. So Bill did his homework. He found a notice for a retirement income workshop the advisor was hosting at the library one Tuesday evening, and he went. Notepad in hand, sitting near the back of the room, the way he always did when he wanted just to watch the room before deciding whether to be part of it. He listened to a full hour on income strategies and the difference between saving for retirement and living off of it, things he realized with some discomfort. His own advisor for 30 years had never once mentioned. Afterward, he went home and did what any careful man does trusting someone with his family's future. He pulled up the website, read through it line by line, and confirmed for himself that the workshop and the referral had both already told him. One specialty, practiced consistently, spelled out in plain language for anyone willing to look. Not just a CFP. He is a retirement income certified professional, an RICP, a specialist in retirement income.

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0: 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What you're hearing today is chapter one of my new book, a look at how intentional planning allows families to focus on making summer memories without financial anxiety. And we continue our story, The House on the Dunes. So Bill sat across from me not long after, the way he'd once sat in that orthopedic waiting room, sizing up whether the thing he'd read and heard and been told secondhand was actually real. By then, he already knew it was. He'd done the research himself from three different directions before he even walked through my door. Only once Bill was satisfied that the specialist was real, only once he had somewhere solid to land, did he go back and thank his old advisor for 30 good years, make his peace with the awkwardness of the conversation, and let him go. He thought of Diane walking the tide line without a hitch in her step. He thought of what it had cost them, not in money, but in courage, to make that same hard call once again. Grant simply hadn't been the right doctor for the one thing that mattered the most in that particular moment. The same Bill now understands.

0: understood could be true of a friend who'd been a wonderful financial advisor for 30 years without ever being a specialist. Bill needed for 30 years still ahead of him. I sat Bill down and explained something most people never hear until it's too late. The accounts that build a nest egg and the accounts that sustain a retirement don't play by the same rules, even when they're technically the same account. A 401k or an IRA built steadily over 30 working years thrives on volatility. Markets fall, the next contribution buys more shares at a discount. The markets rise, those shares are worth more. It's called dollar cost averaging, and it works for the saver every time because the arrows on the chart are pointing in toward the account. The money is going in, not out. The moment a person retires, the arrows reverse and almost nobody is warned about it. Now the money has to come out and it has to replace a paycheck, or because the IRS eventually demands a required minimum distribution, whether it's wanted or not. And dollar cost averaging in reverse is a different animal entirely. You see, selling shares in a down market to generate income doesn't average anything favorably. It locks in a loss on the very shares needed to fund the rest of your life. Permanently, with no do-over. That's the trap the Joneses had walked into. It was the ticking time bomb Bill's old advisor, however well-meaning, had never once mentioned might exist. I'd build things differently with a focus on yield instead of price, around interest and dividends instead of share sales, around income that's contractual and dependable rather than dependent on what the market happens to be doing on any given Tuesday. It's the difference between hoping a portfolio is worth enough to sell from and knowing that it will pay you regardless. And I told Bill one more thing that day, something that had nothing to do with spreadsheets at all, and everything to do with a single-engine airplane flying solo a long way from anywhere, a retirement income flight plan. I said, Bill, I'm a private pilot, and before I ever pushed the throttle forward on a certain flight years ago, the whole thing had already been planned three times over. That's simply what a pilot does before takeoff, not because trouble is expected, but because trouble doesn't call ahead. I'd piled my route to my destination airport. I'd checked my fuel, enough to get there, plus 30-minute standard reserve. I prefer 45 minutes to an hour of extra flying time built in just in case of exactly the kind of day I was about to have. Plan A was the destination airport. Clear skies on the schedule. Plan B was a backup field already identified before I'd ever left the ground. And somewhere in the back of my mind, the rough shape of Plan C, hoping never to need it, ready anyway. The flight was smooth for most of the way. Then about 10 miles out, I dialed my COM2 radio to Naval Air Station's weather frequency at 118.275 megahertz. As I listened for my weather and airport information, I got a very different report than the one I'd planned around. A storm had built fast from the Atlantic Ocean, the kind that doesn't always show up on radar until it's already announcing itself, and it was sitting squarely over my destination airport. The sky can look like a clean, solvable equation right up until it isn't. I did the math. I'd already done it once on the ground and doing it again at altitude under pressure for real. 45 minutes to an hour of reserve fuel is not enough to circle around and wait out a storm of an unknown length. So I stopped flying Plan A and started flying Plan B, banking toward the backup airport 20 minutes away. I checked the airport's weather and radioed the tower, and as I got close to my clearance on my Plan B airport, I settled into the traffic pattern, running the same comm checklist, expecting a routine approach and a normal landing in my Plan B airport. Suddenly, the radio cracked again. It was the air traffic control tower. One of the airplanes ahead of me, the one that had touched down not 60 seconds earlier, suffered a landing gear collapse right there on the runway. The runway was closed. Just like that, with fuel burning down toward the bottom of the reserve, Plan B was gone too. There wasn't time to panic, and there wasn't any use either. There was only time to fly the airplane and fly the plan, the one already built sitting on the ground that morning, long before I needed it. Plan C. It was a small municipal airship 12 miles out, and 12 miles is not very far at all when the fuel gauge has become the only instrument on the panel that matters. I turned toward it, ran the numbers on the wind speed, the wind direction, airspeed and distance, and remaining fuel one more time, and flew it in. Steady, deliberate, no wasted motion, until that runway came up underneath the wheels, and I put the airplane down safely with fuel to spare, and nothing left to chance. Failure is not an option, I told Bill. Not in an airplane, not in a retirement income plan, the plan that has to support a family for 20 or 30 years with no do-overs and no room to circle back and try to approach again. Every portfolio I build carries the same discipline that got me safely to that small airstrip. Plan A, a plan B, and in case markets or taxes or life itself doesn't cooperate with plan A or plan B, we have plan C. Not because anyone expects to need it, but because the pilots and the retirees who never go hungry for options are the ones who already had the third airport in mind before the storm ever showed up on the radio. Bill thought about that conversation often in the years that followed. Thought about it standing on the porch of the house on the dunes at 6:15 in the morning, coffee going cold, watching the single-engine airplane fly overhead as the sun climbed orange out of the ocean the way it always did. The storm had come, eventually, the way storms always do. It had taken the Joneses' deck and left it empty without any memories for four long summers. It had never so much as touched the Smith's porch because somebody had already picked out the plan C. Like a small municipal airstrip, years before weather ever turned. That's exactly what kept Bill and Diane on the porch every summer, while the deck, two houses down, sat empty. Not luck, not a bigger net worth. Theirs and the Joneses had been almost identical dollar for dollar. The year they'd both retired. What the Smiths had was a different strategy. Built by a specialist, the same way Diane Hip had been trusted to a different kind of surgeon. Someone who did one thing, did it consistently, and had already flown that route in my head hundreds of times before the weather had ever a chance to turn. You're listening to the Retirement Income Show. I hope you liked the first chapter of my book, and if you want to get an entire recording of this radio show, you can head to our website, risphilly.com. 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God bless. I'll see you next week.
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1: News this hour from Town Hall. I'm Mary Rose. Iran's economic crisis is deepening, with renewed protests, soaring prices, and growing pressure on the regime. Correspondent John Scott reports.
2: Iranian officials warn the country cannot continue much longer under current conditions. Reports say medicine shortages have pushed insulin prices sharply higher, while inflation and collapsing oil revenues fuel unrest in Tehran and Avaz. At the same time, satellite imagery reportedly shows activity continuing at Iran's Pickaxe Mountain nuclear site, underscoring the challenge facing the regime despite pressure from President Trump and the United States. John Scott reporting.
1: Yemen teeters on the brink of a renewed civil war. Richard Boyd reports.
3: Yemen's internationally recognized government is backed by Saudi Arabia and is now calling for international support against the Houthi faction. Yemen's National Defense Council, condemning the Houthi moves, says it's on the front line of defending freedom of navigation off its shores. Yemen's civil war has had a truce since 2022. Yemen's population is 40 million. Richard Boyd reporting.
1: The CEO of Anthropic says the artificial intelligence industry should slow its fast-moving development to give safety measures time to catch up. Without such a slowdown, Dario Amodei warned on Saturday that AI could be capable within 6 to 12 months of leading a swarm that could take over the entire Internet, among other risks. Amodei also offered a plan in a post on his website to increase checks on the industry, one part of which he said Anthropic is undertaking by itself already. Some big names in the AI industry offered quick encouragement and support, including OpenAI's Sam Altman. More on these stories at townhall.com.
0: 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Weather.
4: Tonight, expect partly cloudy skies and humidity with a chance of a thundershower developing late. The low will be around 70. Moving on to Tuesday, anticipate pleasant weather with lower humidity levels featuring a mix of sunshine and a few clouds. The high will reach 77. As we head into Tuesday night, skies will be clear and temperatures cooling down to a low of 57. I'm meteorologist Jason Caterina on Philadelphia's AM 990 The Answer and 990theanswer.com.
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0: 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Larry O'Connor sees a bully in the Middle East.
6: Iran has basically intimidated everyone. Basically, Iran is like the mafia boss in that region. They have threatened all of their neighbors with violence and worked out a deal with them, not having to do with mutual assurance. Iran has basically said, we're going to kill you if you don't do what we say.
0: O'Connor and Company. 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
9: I'm Ruth Kramer with Mission Network News. Corruption is a huge problem in Iraq, but could things be changing? A crackdown has recovered hundreds of millions of dollars worth of embezzled money. Samuel with Redemptive Story says that it began when a search found caches of money and gold in the house of a mid-level government manager. Many worry that this crackdown won't solve the systemic problem. Corruption causes financial struggles for churches in Iraq, too. Yet it also creates opportunities for them to care for their communities. Pray for the Iraqi church. Then Israeli strikes continue in Gaza despite claims of diplomatic progress. Underground church leaders tell Mark of Global Catalytic Ministries that they'll believe change when they see it. 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However, security is a choke point. Ask God to open doors that man can't. Find your place in the story at missionnews.org. 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I'm Ruth Kramer.
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0: The following program was pre-recorded.

0: going up.
1: Okay.
0: You remember elevators going up?
1: Sure.
0: Going down? Well, life is really becoming a sci-fi thriller, not just because of all the AI that we're talking about, but guess what they're planning on creating?
1: Who is they?
0: Like NASA and all the space people, they want to create an elevator from planet Earth to space.
1: Space shuttles aren't good enough for us?
0: No, we're talking about an elevator, an actual elevator to space.
1: How long would that elevator ride be?
0: Well, let me tell you about it first, and then I'll tell you how long. Okay, it's a cable that stretches 62,000 miles.
1: That's long.
0: From Earth into space.
1: Where in space?
0: Just somewhere up there.
1: The moon? Mars? A space station?
0: Next to the ISS.
1: But everything in space is floating around all the time.
0: But we're going to have a stationary port.
1: Okay.
0: So you'd get in the elevator, like in Phoenix.
1: Right.
0: Oh, it's hot here.
1: Third floor, please. Yes, I'll be there in 13 days.
0: The cable is long enough to wrap around planet Earth 2.5 times.
1: That's long.
0: Okay. You ride a robotic car that crawls up this cable. No boom, no countdown. You just get in and press S for space.
1: Sure. And then hear the elevator music.
0: It'll be Space Odyssey.
1: And you're waiting, and there's that awkward moment when you're in the elevator with a stranger and you don't want to make eye contact.
0: What I like to do is just stand in the elevator instead of facing forward, your face behind.
1: Yeah.
0: Hey, how is everybody?
1: Yeah. No one wants you on the space elevator, Tim.
0: Oh, God. When I was in Vegas, I got in an elevator and I had drank a little too much.
1: Yeah.
0: With a whole bunch of church ladies.
1: And you freaked them all out?
0: I was like, hey, how are you?
1: Did you make friends?
0: Well, yes, I did, as a matter of fact. I told them all about the newsletter.
1: Oh, of course. Always selling.
0: We have some renderings of what it might look like.
1: Okay.
0: Now you have to describe this for our radio listening audience.
1: That looks like it's a glass elevator. There's multiple ones, some that hold multiple people and some that just hold two. It does look futuristic. Now it's on a huge, I mean, this isn't just on a cable. It's on a huge, massive structure.
0: And look who's inside it.
1: Kim Komando.
0: And Andrew Babinski.
1: Oh, I didn't see me. Where am I?
0: You're the bald guy.
1: Oh.
0: And so here's the catch. There's always been the cable, but steel would snap under its own weight. So this is like a little fun fact you can share with your family. They're going to be like, oh, my God, Dad is so smart.
1: Okay.
0: He's so incredible.
1: That's what they love, science facts.
0: You need something strong. So they're betting on something called graphene and carbon nanotubes.
1: Nanotubes?
0: Mm-hmm.
1: Mm-hmm. Everybody, invest in nanotubes right now.
0: 200 times stronger than steel. It'd be thick. I don't know how they would do this. It would be as thick as the plastic wrap on your leftovers.
1: That's not very thick.
0: No.
1: But we have spaceships. We can get to space. Why are we reverting to an elevator?
0: For the money.
1: Because it's going to save money, like fuel costs and all that stuff?
0: Yeah, I'm going to tell you more about that in just a sec.
1: All right.
0: But first, I have to thank Consumer Cellular for helping to make this show possible. Has your phone bill ever gone down? 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Here's the money. Sending 1 pound of cargo up on a SpaceX rocket costs how much?
1: It's going to be high, like $20 million.
0: $1,300.
1: That's way lower than I thought.
0: An elevator could drop that to $100. And so cheaper getting stuff up to space means cheaper GPS, cheaper weather forecast, cheaper internet, cheaper cell, cheaper everything.
1: So instead of launching a satellite, we just bring it up on the elevator and then kick it off and it floats into orbit?
0: So if you're going at 120 miles per hour.
1: Which is fast for an elevator. This is like the Willy Wonka elevator.
0: The trip to the main station, 22,000 miles up.
1: Okay.
0: Will take you how long in an elevator?
1: I don't want to do that math.
0: God, you're like poking your eye out.
1: Because I'm picturing the equation in my head and I don't want to work it out.
0: Okay, it's about a week.
1: A week? You're going to be on an elevator for a week?
0: With music. Torture. So why did the pilot take the elevator instead of the stairs?
1: I saved money.
0: Too many flights. You know, if I were in space, I can get a gig as a comet Edian.
1: Yeah, no, you can't even get that gig down here.
0: The only there is that. And on that happy note, welcome, ladies and gentlemen. I'm Kim Komando, America's beloved digital goddess, here with you once again with the nation's largest, biggest, best award-winning show about all things digital. And joining me, of course, is Andrew Babinski. And you can get the show streaming in your favorite radio app, streaming as a podcast, wherever you get your podcast. And you can also hang out with us on YouTube.
1: YouTube.com/Kim Komando. 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Every single time we post something new, you'll get a notification. I watch a ton of YouTube shows. And I love the fact when I hit the search bar, it shows me all the ones I've subscribed to. They have something new. So go subscribe.
0: Yes, YouTube.com/Kim Komando. Have you been to Ulta lately?
1: I have a 16-year-old, a 14-year-old, and a 12-year-old. Yeah, I've been to Ulta.
0: And you've been to Lowe's, too, because you're also remodeling.
1: Correct.
0: Okay, the reason why I bring that up is that both of those outfits have said, yeah, we have flock cameras in the parking lot. We do. We track all the cars that come in and out. Because we are looking for shoplifters.
1: Oh, so they're doing it for security, not just for figure out a way to market people.
0: But the camera, this is what I thought was interesting. It's not just your license plate. It also logs and catalogs any bumper stickers, any dents, any bike racks, anything else. So in the event that you take your license plate off, they still know which car you have.
1: Okay, that's pretty cool.
0: And so we also have some flock updates. In Texas, a Lufkin cop was accused of searching his ex-girlfriend's plate more than 10,000 times, about 18 times a day. He's facing 100 counts. He's sitting on a $700,000 bond. Okay.
1: 100 counts?
0: Yeah. Yes.
1: That's like real jail time we're talking about. Mm. Just so we can find out if his ex-girlfriend's on a date with somebody else.
0: He's going to find a girlfriend in prison.
1: Named Bubba.
0: Kentucky, a cop got arrested after allegedly using flock to track his ex-girlfriend 2,048 times.
1: Do these guys not follow the news? This has been going on for months now.
0: Now, this is really bad, though, because 241 of those times was when he had a protective order. She had a protective order against him.
1: So he's just a bad guy all around.
0: 100 cities and counties have canceled or rejected flock.
1: Mm-hmm.
0: Dallas is pulling 321 cameras after the Texas governor there cut off state money. And I was in Santa Barbara last week for the Labor Day weekend. Mm-hmm. And I don't know if you remember, I told you that at the bottom of the hill is that there was one flock camera.
1: Right, but didn't neighbors keep cutting it down or covering it?
0: We don't really know who it was. It was just some guy in a hoodie.
1: Yeah, okay. It was someone who lived there.
0: Yeah, or no, you know what? There's actually like places on the internet, like if you live here, we need you to go get this flock camera.
1: So they're like assigning people cameras to destroy?
0: So what I think is interesting, though, the camera's gone. You know, I came back to Phoenix, do some work, went back for Labor Day weekend, and now the flock camera is back. But then there's a second flock camera next to it, so you can see who's taking it down.
1: Right, they finally got to take a picture of the guy who's ruining the first camera.
0: Does it really bother you, all these flock cameras?
1: Not really. No matter where you go, you're being watched. You're being recorded. You're being pinged. You're being surveilled. When you go in public, you have no expectation of privacy. I don't know why that is so hard for people to comprehend.
0: I think because there's no controls on this.
1: Well, but the people that are abusing it, they are abusing it for personal use. They're not coming after me. They're coming after scorned lovers.
0: Yeah. Or, yes, exactly. Or somebody who stole a car.
1: Right.
0: Or somebody broke into a house.
1: But that's the legitimate reason.
0: Yes.
1: It's the people who are abusing it.
0: Yes.
1: They're only abusing it towards people that they know.
0: So did you see the big Apple event?
1: Yes, of course I did. The foldable phone.
0: Did you watch the whole thing?
1: No, I just watched the phone part.
0: I couldn't watch the whole thing either. Apple's first foldable phone, called the iPhone Duo.
1: It's a weird shape when it's not folded.
0: It's big. It's 5 inches.
1: When it's closed, it's a weird, awkward shape. Would that even fit in a normal pair of pants pocket?
0: No.
1: I don't think so either.
0: Unless you had really big pants, really big pockets.
1: If you have hammer pants, this is the phone for you.
0: Well, you know what's coming back in style?
1: What?
0: Carpenter pants.
1: Cargo pants with the cargo pockets?
0: No, carpenter. Like, so you'd have that big pocket so you could put your hammer in it.
1: That's coming back in? That was ever in style?
0: It was in style a long time ago. But now with those big, I was thinking like if you had carpenter pants, you could put a foldable iPhone right there.
1: So I have the biggest iPhone that came out. What is this, 3 inches?
0: No. Well, the 5 inches is diagonal.
1: Okay, but still.
0: That's like 6.3 inches
1: it's
0: diagonal.
1: It looks a lot wider than even the biggest phone now.
0: Yeah, they're not talking about how wide it is. They're only talking about the diagonal.
1: Right, so. But I'm saying the images that I saw, it looks wider than this. It doesn't look like it's, when it's folded, it doesn't look like it's going to be comfortable to use.
0: $2,000.
1: For the basic?
0: Yes. And you can run two apps side by side. It takes a picture when everyone's ready. I mean, it's got all these other little things.
1: With it.
0: I like the colors. Okay, night sky and star white. So you can have black or white.
1: Right, exactly.
0: What should we call it?
1: Star white sounds appealing.
0: And so does night sky.
1: Now, are you going to get one?
0: Of course.
1: But are you going to get it and make it your everyday phone?
0: I have to try because it's my job.
1: Right. I understand that. But do you think it will become your everyday phone?
0: I don't know. I mean, I have an iPad.
1: Right.
0: I have a MacBook.
1: Which you carry around with you?
0: Yes.
1: I just don't see it.
0: I don't know. Then you have the 18 Pro. The Pro Max has a bigger cooling system, I guess, on the inside.
1: Ooh,
0: that was important. I know, I'm excited.
1: Let's all
0: about
1: get
0: that.
1: Excited.
0: 45 hours of video playback, so it has a big battery boost if you want that. The Apple Watch Series 12 and Ultra 4. This is interesting to me. It has audio intelligence. Now, what do you think audio intelligence means?
1: That they're going to listen to everything I say, and they're going to keep a file of it so they can sell it to market me.
0: Well, they say they're not going to market it, but you can record if you're having any conversation. I could be recording it right now on my watch.
1: Great. More spying.
0: Now, they did say that it will make a sound when it's recording, but you know as well as I do, it's just a matter of time before somebody says, oh, well, here, do this, and you won't hear the sound.
1: A constant sound?
0: Like a beep. Like
1: right,
0: beep.
1: When it starts. So
0: beep.
1: I...
0: Yes.
1: The whole time?
0: That's what I read. I'm not really sure if it will be that way. Maybe I misunderstood it. But
1: And then someone on Facebook Marketplace will open up a store. You can go and get it turned off.
0: Now, this is also interesting to me, is that the iPhone 18 has something called the Pro Reference Image Detection.
1: Yay! I've been waiting for that feature.
0: It'll tell you whether or not AI created or altered the photo.
1: That's pretty cool.
0: Yeah. So if you are... Yeah, like working with an insurance adjuster, and they say, oh, well, that dent was there before. And you're like,
1: Right.
0: Mm-mm. No, there was no dent there. So people are doing a lot of great things with AI.
1: Sure.
0: What's the most amazing thing that you've done with AI lately?
1: Lately? What did I do? I just put together, I'm big on databases. I'm trying to get more organized with my morning show, and I've built an entire database for a new game show that we're running. I'm surveying people on the internet, taking those surveys, putting it into the database. And then once it's in the database and I need to use it, I just hit one button and it prints it out.
0: I love
1: in
0: that.
1: A perfect form.
0: Isn't that great?
1: Yes.
0: Time saver. Okay. A Harvard PhD guy by the name of Douglas Yao is viral right now on X because he's using ChatGPT for a different reason. Something that you probably never thought of. I know I never thought of it. He's using it to create schizophrenia drugs.
1: Come again?
0: Yes. He says ChatGPT designed the drug, and then he taught himself the chemistry to actually put it all together. He has a lab, and if you see it, it's a couple of folding tables and a $4,000 robot to run the tests. He claims that he has improved upon Cobenfy, a breakthrough schizophrenia drug that was approved by the FDA. And he says his is better because it has fewer side effects.
1: So many questions I have. Where is he getting the ingredients to make the drugs? Is he actually making drugs, or is this just all hypothetical within ChatGPT?
0: No, he's actually physically making the drugs.
1: He's making pills.
0: And he says that, you know, if he has to go through FDA approval, that's years and maybe billions of dollars.
1: Right.
0: And so he can just create new drugs.
1: Is he taking them?
0: I think he must be taking them.
1: Because you said that it works better. And to know that it works better, you have to be testing them.
0: He says that it has fewer side effects. That must mean that he's taking them.
1: I wonder if he had to take antipsychotics himself and he's gone crazy.
0: No, we would never condone making drugs.
1: No, I saw how Breaking Bad ended. It is not a good plan.
0: But this guy has like 6 million views. And you should see the comments like, oh, way to go. Other people are like, ooh, that's weird.
1: Way to go?
0: Yes.
1: Well, there was that. Remember that one guy who was trying to fuel his car with anything but gas, and in his backyard he built that huge contraption and then just disappeared off planet Earth? That guy was getting tens of millions of views.
0: We didn't know. Yeah, he was gone.
1: Poof.
0: We don't know anything. But yeah, so if you start seeing this type of stuff available online,
1: don't buy it.
0: No, that would be a really, really bad thing. Still ahead this hour, a smart TV keyboard. I could have used that yesterday because I had to enter in Barry's password for Paramount Plus.
1: It's the worst.
0: It's like...
1: That's when you want them, your phone, your television to be monitoring you at all times, just so I can yell at it, my email address.
0: We have our AI tip, and this one's for kids. And we're also going to talk about remembering 911 25 years later. You know, somebody you know has been saying, I need a website for years, maybe longer. Maybe it's you. Here's why you don't have one. You think it takes a web guy. It takes a designer and a month of your life. You're right. It used to be, but not anymore. Because let me tell you something. My husband has been bugging me for about a year and a half to build him a website because he has this idea that he is going to save radio forever.
1: Okay.
0: And by combining towers and frequencies, and he has a petition that he's getting ready for the FCC, and he says he keeps needing a website for this. And I'm like, oh, God, the last thing I want to do is create a website. So we have a new sponsor, Hostinger. And I'm sitting there, and I'm thinking, you know what? It's Labor Day weekend. Don't have a lot going on. I bet you I could create a website for Barry. So I said, give me all your Word docs, everything that you have going on. And I go into Hostinger, I buy a domain, and then I fire up their AI. I feed it Barry's Word docs. And I'm not kidding you. You should look at this site. It did it in like 35 minutes.
1: Wow, really?
0: Yeah.
1: That quick?
0: Go look at it.
1: All right.
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1: I got to spell coalition.
0: I know. 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So while you're looking that up, I'm going to tell you all the pages, the colors at work, photos for all getting the attention. 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
1: And it did all the graphics, all of the graphs, everything?
0: Yes.
1: That's so impressive.
0: Okay. 35 minutes.
1: That's crazy.
0: Done.
1: 5 years ago, that would have taken someone weeks.
0: And then you'd be arguing over the color of a button for a week.
1: Exactly. 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
0: Hey, just a quick reminder, if you ever want to be a guest here on the show and speak with me one-on-one, super easy to do. You don't have to sit on hold for hours like other folks. Come on. We can do much better than that. Head over to commando.com. 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And in the top right-hand corner, there's a link that says Ask Kim. Now, let me tell you, insider secret, I read every single note that you send me there. I do, personally. I know you're like, and there's going to be some smart, I'll go, oh, Kim, if you write this note, reply and let me know. Otherwise, I don't believe you. I don't reply, and I don't fall for those games. But if you'd like to be a caller here on the show, the easy and fun ways we can schedule you right in, go to commando.com. Once again, that's KOMANDO.com. And in the upper right-hand corner, there's a link that says Ask Kim. Hey, if you haven't already, make sure that you get our free newsletter. 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So how did it turn out with Snapchat?
1: We're not even close to the finish line with Snapchat.
0: Really?
1: Yeah. So what happened was, and I told the girls I was going to tell the story on the show, and so I'm not going to use any names to protect the innocent. But in our house, we have four girls, 16, 14, 12, and 8.
0: Oh, God.
1: And a boy. The 16-year-old and the 14-year-old are the only ones that have access to social media, and they use Snapchat all the time as a messenger app.
0: Okay.
1: Their doors are 4 feet apart, and yet they still Snapchat each other. So last week, the 16-year-old is messing with the 14-year-old, and she is spamming her a picture of the 12-year-old getting ready.
0: Okay.
1: And just constantly, nonstop. And then you could hear the 14, stop it! And then the 16-year-old's laughing. And then she comes downstairs and she's just sending the photo over and over and over again. So the 14-year-old is very upset with her. And she says, you know what I'm going to do? I'm going to tell Snapchat that this is inappropriate photo of a minor.
0: Ooh.
1: And Snapchat immediately bans the 16-year-old's account. Not suspends it, not blocks her. Done, deleted, erased. Gosh. Their mom obviously has Snapchat as well and uses it to communicate with them. And every bit of history between the two of them, gone. Like it never happened. Obviously, the 16-year-old's mad that her, but she's like, I'll just appeal it. It's no big deal. It's my sister. We'll tell them we were fighting. She appeals it. They don't respond for days. And then she gets the nuclear message back that it is gone and her appeal was denied.
0: Oh.
1: And she's devastated her whole life. The number one thing she's upset about is that all summer long, we went on multiple trips.
0: And all the pictures and everything.
1: Every single picture with her friends, every single snap with her softball team, every single moment from the last year.
0: A little tension in that household right now.
1: Oh, my God. It's every moment. It's like, can you please pass me a soda? I would if you didn't destroy my Snapchat account and ruin my life. So I've emailed Snapchat. I'm trying to talk with the PR people. If anyone can help, I would love it because she is devastated.
0: And the moral of the story is, Dad?
1: I don't know what the moral is. Everyone was wrong in this. And the 16-year-old is the only one who has to pay the price.
0: A little bit. And here's a scam that's spreading right now. You may get a phone call from somebody who says, hey, we're with Spectrum. And we need you to send us the phone back that we sent you on accident. And then we're going to send you a FedEx label. So that this way we can get that phone back. And then they're going to give you a $100 gift card for returning the phone. Now, here's the deal. Their emailed label routes the phone to the crook and leaves you owing the difference, say, $900. Because they bought the phone on your account.
1: Oh,
0: they sent it to you. Then they pretend that they're from the company and they need you to send them the phone back because it was a mistake. And then meanwhile, the FedEx label that's fake sends it to them.
1: Is there any avenue these scammers won't go to steal from us?
0: No. Mm-mm. 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
2: With SRN News, I'm Mary Rose. President Trump says the war with Iran will probably end sometime after the midterm elections in November. Speaking with reporters at the Irish Open golf tournament, the president indicated that the war would be concluded soon and afterward gas prices would fall. Oil prices dropped a bit on Friday, but notched sharp weekly gains after soaring above $100 per barrel for the first time in months. And the president now is headed back to Washington, D.C., after wrapping up a two-day visit to Ireland. He spoke to reporters before boarding Air Force One, saying he will remove U.S. tariffs on Irish whiskey. Fans at the Irish Open cheered the news earlier when he announced the move at an awards ceremony for the event. And several large companies are reporting planning health benefit cutbacks in the upcoming year. This is SRN News.
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15: Tonight, expect partly cloudy skies and humidity with a chance of a thundershower developing late. The low will be around 70. Moving on to Tuesday, anticipate pleasant weather with lower humidity levels featuring a mix of sunshine and a few clouds. The high will reach 77. As we head into Tuesday night, skies will be clear and temperatures cooling down to a low of 57. I'm meteorologist Jason Caterina on Philadelphia's AM 990 The Answer and 990theanswer.com.
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0: So as I mentioned the other night, I had to put in Barry's Paramount Plus password.
1: Yeah.
0: Using a TV remote.
1: Never fun.
0: Which I'm like, didn't you like set up the voice activation? Oh no, that won't work with our system. I'm like, okay.
1: But usually you got that little QR code, you take a picture of it and it links you to where, no. You had to enter in the whole thing.
0: Yes. So that's when I thought there's got to be a better way. And there is a better way. A smart TV takes a regular computer keyboard. A lot of people don't realize this.
1: I didn't.
0: Any old one in the closet works. You just plug it into the USB port on the back of the TV and you start typing. And that's the trick. Now, if it's a wireless keyboard like I had, you just pair it under Bluetooth under the TV settings and then you can punch in that 16-digit character, like just like bingo, bango, you're all done. Works on both Samsung, LG, Roku, and Fire TVs. Your TV could always do this. It just never told you.
1: It should.
0: Because it's the strong silent type.
1: Don't know how that's a pun, but I'm going to laugh to make you feel good.
0: Thank you. All right, let's get rocking and rolling with our great calls. And we're going to start with Kaylee in Cedar City, Utah. Hi, Kaylee.
2: Hi.
0: Welcome aboard. So tell us, I read a story about you and your kids and your family. Tell us that from the beginning.
2: Okay, so I had made what I thought was a pretty innocent video of me and my daughter singing in the car. I posted it on Instagram and cross-posted it to Facebook, and I immediately got a copyright notice. So I'm freaking out. I've never done this before. I'm like, oh my gosh, what did I do wrong? So I go look at the copyright notice, and underneath my video, I saw these prompts. And the first one was, who's the child passenger? I went to click on it thinking, you know, I'm going to deny this request. Like, I thought it was asking me, and I was going to say, absolutely not. Like, we're not tagging my daughter. And it went down this whole rabbit hole of all these different questions. It was basically like, you know what? Do you want to know about this child? Here's everything you would need to know. And you know what? Here's where her sister's at in life, too. You want to know about her and her sister? Here you go. What about her mom, her dad, her favorite things? Like, everything. It was basically a package of my entire life just handed over to, I mean, I hope it's just me that saw it, but there's a possibility that others did too, and they could know everything they want to about us.
0: Okay, so
2: crazy.
0: So who put this up? Was Instagram putting this up?
2: It was on Facebook. So
0: okay.
2: The prompt came underneath. Yeah, it was underneath my video. Just, you know, those meta AI prompts.
0: Oh, like sometimes, like, I see what you're saying. Okay.
2: Yeah, all those prompts. And when I looked at my other videos, they were completely appropriate. Like, I did a video of us in Florida and we were using these fans. And all the questions were about, what kind of fan is this? How does it charge? Like, completely normal questions. This, not normal in any way, shape, or form.
0: So it scraped all this information and then was trying to build engagement by presenting you this information so that you would keep clicking.
2: Yes. And the crazy thing is, none of it was my information. It came from excited grandparents who were talking about a birth announcement, or aunties and uncles who had posted a birthday party. The only information it pulled from my page was when it asked, where does Kaylee Robbins live? It pulled up a video that I had posted about a fire, and it said, because of this fire, Kaylee has to live in or near this town.
1: Wow. I've never seen anything like this on Facebook.
0: Either. That's why I wanted to talk to you about this, Kaylee, because I have not experienced this myself.
1: But was all the information that it was giving 100% accurate?
2: Yeah, so at the beginning, it was 100% accurate. Where I used to live, where I live now, how old my daughters are. They, because of their ages, they're likely in this grade in this school. There's only one school here, so it wouldn't be hard to find that. It talked about their favorite books. That was accurate. Their favorite book was accurate. Beaches that we visited, their favorite trail. Like, it was crazy. I've done some advocacy work. It pulled up all of the stuff I've done for just, like, children's justice centers. It pulled pictures from those accounts. But when I started deleting information, like all these videos that I had of us, I started deleting that, and the information became less and less accurate. So that made me feel good. But then I realized it was pulling from other pages, like trying to assemble the information that it had just lost. It was so, like, mind-boggling what was happening in real time.
0: So that's really the solution, is to keep all the accounts private, right? I mean, so that it doesn't get anything and to strip location data off postings and not to put pictures of the kids up on their first day of school with the board that says Little Johnny and the name of the school and the grade.
2: Right. The only problem is one of my pictures that it pulled up, I haven't had it on my page for maybe 5 years. I don't know where it got that picture.
1: It was actually a deleted photo.
2: Yeah, it wasn't. I mean, if it got it from somewhere, it didn't get it from my page. I have not had that picture on there for maybe 5 years now.
0: But see, Meta bought a company that would match faces.
1: Okay.
0: It was a whole database. I think it was called faces.com. And I may be wrong, though. And I remember thinking to myself, wow, how insidious to buy a database of all these photos,
1: right,
0: you know, tied to people.
1: But here's the thing. Mm-hmm. Most people, if you're Meta on the opposite side, most people would think of this as this is like Flock 2.0, as an invasion of privacy, not helpful, useful information.
0: It's just tying, I would say, publicly available information, because it's not set to be private on Facebook.
1: Right.
0: So it's public. It's tying it all together. It's kind of like when you are with somebody and you don't even know them, but you're at a party and you're in the same vicinity of them. Is that maybe after the party, you'll get a notice and say, do you want to be a friend with, right, John? And you're like, I don't even know who the heck this guy is.
1: But your phones were within 10 feet of each other, so Facebook thinks you have a relationship.
0: So what are your next steps? Is to wipe out anything that you have on there, or what are you going to do?
2: Yeah, so I've asked family and friends to get rid of it, because that was my main concern. It was pulling from other accounts, not mine. So it didn't matter that I didn't have any identifying info other than their faces. It didn't matter. It pulled it from other people's accounts to give that to me. And so I've asked all of them to delete that info. You know, if you want to keep it, please, like, save it to your phone or whatever. You can also go to Facebook and toggle that you only want it to be seen, you know, visible by only me or only friends and family. So I'm like, you know, if you want to do that for now until, you know, you have time, because, I mean, these grandparents have hundreds of pictures. It's taking time.
1: Yes.
2: And so I'm like, you know what, just, you know, keep it visible to only you, and then you can slowly delete them. But with mine already being deleted, I don't know where it got that photo. I'm like, I don't know if deleting it does anything. So
0: I would go to Venture Care. I would go to not even putting the photos on there. Like,
2: yeah, so like, I've made sure that everything's been deleted, and then moving forward, no identifiable information at all. Like, we're not posting them anymore.
0: Right.
2: If we do, it will be tiny hands or tiny feet, but there will be no pictures or videos of my kids moving forward at all, ever.
0: I'll tell you what we do is with kids in the family is that we have Google Photos, and right, everybody participates in Google Photos, and so that, and they're set to be private.
1: With this, though, do you think Facebook realizes that they removed the curtain? They showed us all the things that they're connecting, the dots they're connecting, the information they have behind. And obviously, with Kaylee's call, we don't like it.
0: And it is interesting because they say by the year 2070 that everybody on Facebook will be dead or nearly dead.
1: Okay. What?
0: Because they're not bringing in any of the younger generation.
1: Oh, okay. I was like, what's going to happen? The Facebook robot's going to come slash all our throats?
0: We're going to be talking about that in the next hour. That's coming up. All right. 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All right, so homework's back, right, in your household?
1: Oh, my God. The other night, football's back. The first game of the season. I'm doing the remodel, so I'm just listening to it. I make everybody dinner. I fed the whole household was fed. And I'm like, I'm going to sit down and watch some football. As I'm walking to the couch, Dad, can you help me with my social studies? Sure. go to the bedroom, do social studies. As I'm walking, hey, can you help me with, yes, I just did homework for the rest of the night. Yes, it's back. And it's the bane of my existence.
0: Well, here's what's happening with AI. And they can't use AI, right?
1: No, absolutely. And they don't want to.
0: That's good. Is that ChatGPT has something called study mode, and Gemini has guided learning. And Claude calls it learning mode. It's free on all three.

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0: 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They can't harm you if they can't find you. Tom in Cincinnati, Ohio. Glad to have you with us, Tom. Boy, this is a great question. What is going on with Apple prices?
6: Yeah, Kim, great to talk with you. Yeah, I saw your post in the Current a week ago. I have an older iPhone SE second edition, and I'm looking to buy a new phone, and it says, hold the phone. Don't go yet. Wait till after the September Apple big ching-ding. And so I did, and then I looked online, and it's like, these prices are still the same. So I was just wondering,
0: I know it's
6: when
0: a, it's
6: do they
0: a,
6: typically or do they plan to reduce prices? Do you know?
0: Okay, this is a big plot twist because every year since 2007, if you want to buy a new phone to you and you don't want to buy the latest phone, so you want to buy a used phone, is that you would wait until Apple would drop the latest phone.
7: But right? Not used, right? You would just buy the newer model.
0: Yes.
7: But it's one
6: right.
7: Generation
6: yeah, like
7: behind.
0: Yes. Or even
6: yeah,
0: a used one.
6: Getting like
0: right.
6: The 17, not the $2,000 new one.
7: Okay. Right.
0: But here's the thing, is that Apple actually raised the prices this past week.
7: Of the older model, the 18
0: yes.
7: Or the 17?
0: The 17. They actually raised the prices. They're blaming it on a memory chip shortage driven by the data center boom, pushing all the component prices up higher. So the usual wait a few weeks is just dead now. And I feel bad that I thought it was going to go.
7: What she meant
0: down.
7: Was wait until September 2029.
0: Yes. but what I would do is if you really want one, I would buy one like today before the stock vanishes.
7: You don't think, though, that they're going to be less expensive around Christmas?
0: Well, we always have that Black Friday, but it's hard to say that because
7: right.
0: Of the component prices
7: okay.
0: That are going up.
7: But they may not do it because they can't.
0: Yeah, and then now they have a perfect excuse not to do it. Oh, the component prices are on increase.
8: I guess you're right, Apple. Here's my money.
0: I mean, because of the data centers and, yeah. This is the first time that they've actually broken that rule.
7: Normally, how much would it drop? 10%, 15%, 20%?
0: Maybe 20%. Sometimes 15 to 20%.
7: And they're not even trying with 5%. They're actually raising the prices.
0: They're saying, sorry. Component prices.
7: I guess it would be cheaper for them to pull the chips out of the phones already manufactured and put them in the new ones, probably.
0: Well, I have an iPhone 15.
7: Okay.
0: And I have an iPhone 16. And I have an iPhone 17.
7: Sure.
0: And I'm going to be buying the foldable.
7: Mm-hmm.
0: How about...

0: I send you, Tom, the iPhone 15.
1: Wow, that'd be great.
2: Which iPhone do you have right now?
1: I have an iPhone SE 2nd Edition. It's an oldie.
2: Now, she's going to send this to you.
1: 5 or 6 years old.
2: She's going to send it to you, but it won't be until September of 2029.
0: That is not true.
2: Is that okay?
0: That is not true. He's, you know, he's lying. He's, you know, we've been counseling him off to the side, Tom.
2: And it's not working.
1: We're moving, right?
0: Yes, that's not working. So I'm going to put you on hold. We're going to put you on hold. Let's get your name and address, and we'll gift you an iPhone 15.
2: There you go. It's new to him.
0: It is. It's new to him. 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Now, you know me, I love an entrepreneur.
2: Uh-huh.
0: And so joining us now is Carter in Denver, Colorado, who has created his own business and is using AI to propel it. Hi there, Carter.
3: Hey, how's it going?
0: Great. So you are in the junk removal business.
3: Yes, that's correct. We've been in the junk removal business for about 2 years now.
0: And so how'd you get started in that?
3: So we got started, my dad one day, he hired a junk removal company. It was this younger guy, maybe 19 or 20. He came to the house alone, and my dad was like, hey, my son would love to help you out. And the next day I called the guy, my dad gave me his phone number, and from there I gave him a call and I got a job. I worked with him over the summer, and I was like, hey, like, we could probably do this. Like, he would have days where he was making over $1,000. And I was like, you know, I want to have a taste of that money. So we started our junk removal business. We started with just a 4Runner and utility trailer, and we just started growing it from there.
0: And how old are you? You're 18, right?
3: So I'm 18 right now. We started when I was 16 years old.
0: And so what are your revenues like?
3: We're at the point in our business where we're hitting consistent $15,000 months. Is kind of where we were last month. And then previously when we started, though, like, junk removal is one of those industries where it's so much to learn how to market and how to actually build a profitable business. So it took us about 8 months before we were profitable in the junk removal industry.
0: How are you using AI? I understand that you did a pretty robust AI pricing calculator.
3: A little while ago, one of the biggest things I saw online is a lot of guys were pricing per trailer load. Well, the problem with that is if something is like concrete, it's going to cost a lot more than like a normal couch worth of the sizing. So I built an AI pricing calculator to help anyone in the world start pricing with their junk removal business. So it's kind of built through an AI vibe coding app. And from there, we were able to share it online to thousands of people.
2: Now, me as the customer, do I have to do anything interacting with this AI to tell you that I'm going to have you, hauling cement and not my couch?
3: Yes. So how it works is on my Instagram, you'd get it from there. Once you have the calculator, you'd go into the setup, you put all your business expenses, and then from there, all you have to do is type in the information of the job, and it auto-calculates what you should charge for it.
2: Okay.
0: Wow, that's amazing. And so how else are you using AI real quick?
3: For AI, we use it in a bunch of other areas of our junk removal business, and we use it for getting leads for our junk removal business to continue growing. We also run a consulting business as well we've been getting into, and we're currently using AI to build a CRM and data tracking app for other junk removal business owners.
0: You know, I think I'm going to be seeing you on Shark Tank someday.
2: Probably, yes.
0: Just say think.
2: And Carter, I want to be the first one to say, I'm out.
0: Not me. I'll take 70% of the company for $10,000.
2: I mean, it's a great idea. I just have always wanted to say I was out.
0: That was it. Hey, Carter, congratulations. Keep in touch with us, okay? Coming right back, we're going to talk a little bit about 9/11 here on the Kim Komando Show.
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9: The Lions were shut out in the first half, but came back in the second half to force overtime against the Lions in Detroit. They just lost in overtime after a failed two-point conversion. Lions win it 31-30, but Tyler Shook for the Saints. 35 of 56 for 410 yards, three touchdowns, and two interceptions. Jared Goff for the Lions, 26 of 39 for 206 yards and two touchdowns. The Bills outscored the Texans 36-31. Bengals held on 33-27 against the Buccaneers. Bears topped the Panthers 59-37. It's the highest scoring week one game in the NFL. Ravens rolled past the Colts 41-23. Jaguars crushed the Browns 34-10. The Jets beat the Titans 23-10. And the Steelers had a 20-13 win over the Falcons.
7: 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The Answer.
0: All right, we all know where we were on 9/11 when the towers fell.
2: Absolutely.
0: Where were you?
2: Live on the air, doing a morning radio show on a sports station. The sports guy ran in and said, hey, you got to turn your TV. And we became a news station for the next 3 weeks.
0: Wow. I was sitting in a rocking chair, asleep. I had Ian, who's just an infant. And Barry came in and he whispered in my ear, he said, you have to see what's going on the TV. And I was like, really? I mean, I put Ian in his bassinet and I walked to the family room and I looked at him. I said, why are you watching some weirdo science fiction movie?
2: Mm-hmm.
0: And he's like, no, Kim, this is real.
2: When the second plane hit, because the first plane hit and everybody's like, what's going on? When the second plane hit, the world changed.
0: It did. It did. And so I want to talk a little bit about voicemails. I want you to take a couple of minutes. On your iPhone, go to voicemail, tap a message, hit the share icon. I want you to save it to your files, email to yourself, because there's no guarantee that your carrier is going to keep these voicemails around forever. Team Android, open your phone's app voicemail tab. Do the same thing, because many of these carriers, as I just mentioned, they quietly will delete old voicemails after a few weeks. So just take this as a reminder. If you have any remembrances that you want to save, do it now. Thanks for joining us. Thanks for being here. And we have another hour coming right up.
10: For nearly 3,000 years, Homer's The Iliad has shaped the Western imagination. As one of the foundational works of Western literature, it explores permanent questions about honor, courage, leadership, friendship, justice, and what it means to live a noble life. In one of the epic's defining moments, Achilles returns to battle after the death of his beloved friend Patroclus, setting aside his wounded pride to confront the responsibilities that come with greatness. 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
12: News this hour from Town Hall. I'm Mary Rose. President Trump predicts the end of the war with Iran will come after the midterms.
13: Iran will end right after, maybe before, but it'll end right after the midterms. Gasoline's going to drop like a rock.
14: Trump says he won't make a bad deal for the U.S., pressed by reporters for more.
13: We'll ultimately get out unless we decide to stay and keep the oil, like Venezuela.
14: Trump made the remarks speaking at his golf course in Ireland where he was attending the Irish Open. Earlier, Iran's president posted on social media, "Our people can't be bullied into submission. Iran won't surrender." Iranian leaders are meeting with Gulf countries Monday to discuss a Strait of Hormuz deal without the U.S. I'm Julie Walker.
12: Senator Tom Cotton acknowledges that inflation is hurting Americans, but he says success in Iran is key to helping them.
6: It was 9% under Joe Biden. We got it down to nearly 3%. That's not good enough. We need to do more. But one way to do more is to increase the flow of oil in the global economy. And fortunately, one of the best countries doing that is here in America. And we can pump more oil and gas here in America. That will help bring down the price of gas and diesel. And we can also make sure that our Arab friends in the Middle East are able to produce their oil and get it through the strait.
12: Senator Cotton, an Arkansas Republican, made his comments to the Salem Radio Network. Indonesian rescuers say about 130 passengers and crew are missing after a ferry carrying more than 240 people overturned in bad weather in the Java Sea. At least 107 people were rescued and the bodies of six passengers were recovered Sunday as the search operation expanded in waters around the vessel's last known position. More on these stories at townhall.com.
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15: Tonight, expect partly cloudy skies and humidity with a chance of a thundershower developing late. The low will be around 70. Moving on to Tuesday, anticipate pleasant weather with lower humidity levels featuring a mix of sunshine and a few clouds. The high will reach 77. As we head into Tuesday night, skies will be clear and temperatures cooling down to a low of 57. I'm meteorologist Jason Caterina on Philadelphia's AM 990 The Answer and 990theanswer.com.
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0: Guess what's trending?
1: Not me.
0: Well, there is that.
1: What's trending?
0: Grandma's on TikTok.
1: Grandma? Oh, yeah, everybody loves a grandma on TikTok.
0: We're not talking about casserole recipes here. We're talking about sex. That people in their 60s, 70s, 80s, and beyond, they're posting frank TikToks about dating, intimacy, relationships, and what it's like to have intimate relations with somebody or seeking that if you are over, say, the age of 60.
1: Who do you think the audience is? Other 60-year-olds or younger people saying, this is what I can expect when I pass that age range?
0: I'm going to answer that in just a second.
1: Every question I ask, I have to wait for an answer.
0: You know, somebody you know who's been saying, I need a website for years, and maybe it's you. 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
1: I looked at the website you made. It is beautiful. It's so great.
0: I know.
1: I can't believe that was AI.
0: Yes, 35 minutes start to finish.
1: And it was perfect.
0: Bought the website, everything.
1: Amazing.
0: And when I handed it to Barry, he's like, you did this? And I said, of course I did.
1: It took me hours. I slaved you. I've been working on it as a surprise for you for months.
0: I am. Happy birthday. Hostinger.com/Kim. Well, one of these gals, her name is Suzanne Noble. She spent 20 years doing PR for Led Zeppelin.
1: All right. Can you imagine? She's got some stories.
0: And also The Who.
1: Oh.
0: And Gladys Pip. No, Gladys Knights and the Pips.
1: Gladys Pip.
0: That was her other career.
1: Right, yes.
0: She has a podcast called Sex Advice for Seniors. And so in answer to your question, who's watching all this? You ready? Gen Zers.
1: Yeah, I figured as much.
0: Why did you say that? Why?
1: Because they're curious about the future. And this would be something that if you're younger and you're in your intimate seeking time, what's it going to look like for me in 30 years? What's it going to look like for me in 40 years? They would find that interesting. I think people who are in their 60s, they're like, I know. Preach on, sister. I already know what we're going through.
0: Everybody Gen Z, I better get it now.
1: Right, exactly.
0: You know, so young kids are using dating apps. Gen Zers are really using Instagram and TikToks and Facebook kind of a little bit to find somebody in Snapchat. Then adults are using matchmaking services.
1: Which is a waste of money, but go ahead.
0: Did you ever try that one?
1: No, but I looked into it, and it's very expensive.
0: How much is it? Like 10 grand, 20 grand?
1: Yeah, it was around that. That was like a starting package. It was like $10,000. But all they're doing is searching for single people on social media and on dating apps to hook you up with. They're going to the same well that I would be going to myself for free.
0: Which is definitely not worth it.
1: No.
0: Older adults are meeting at church events.
1: Okay.
0: Okay. Anyone older than that is resorting to carbon dating.
1: That's good. I like that.
0: Thank you. It took me a while to figure that one out.
1: I liked it.
0: And on that happy note, welcome, ladies and gentlemen. It's called the Kim Komando Show because I'm America's beloved digital goddess, Kim Komando, here with you once again. It's the nation's best and biggest award-winning show about everything digital and tech and AI and, gosh, everything else under the sun, doesn't it seem like?
1: We do it all.
0: And, of course, that's Andrew Babinski. And you can find us streaming in your favorite radio app as a podcast, wherever you get your podcast. And also, come hang out with us on YouTube.
1: YouTube.com/Kim Komando. Come and subscribe. Everything we post, you'll get notified with a little blue bell. You can drop a comment. Kim reads every single comment that we get sent. So go and follow us on YouTube.
0: So LG TVs, do you have one?
1: Yeah, we have an LG.
0: They have a slogan that they use with advertisers. We know who's in the LG household.
1: Okay.
0: Okay. Well, researchers at Gamers Nexus, they tested LG OLED TVs straight off the shelf. One TV sniffed out 38 other gadgets on the network, phones, smartwatches. So it goes to see what else you have in the household.
1: Right.
0: A thermostat. It logged the neighbors' Wi-Fi names so it can pin down, like, where you live. Right? Or where they live. And then they feed this all into something called LG Ad Solutions. I always like when they use the word solutions.
1: Oh, yeah. It's a solution for them getting more money from me.
0: Now, the creepy part is that these researchers found that a TV saved microphone audio in standby even when the internet was unplugged.
1: What's the purpose of them recording and saving it in standby?
0: Because then they can upload it when it goes back on the internet.
1: That's crazy.
0: Here, listen to this.
2: This LG G5 TV has a microphone connected to it, and right now it's listening to me and saving the information. In fact, we can even unplug the network, and it's still listening to me. And what I'm saying is being stored by someone with remote access to the TV.
3: And then we were able to exfiltrate that recording via vulnerabilities after the user reconnected the network.
0: Yes. It goes on. It's wild.
1: How valuable is that information, though? You know, me, five kids, Lisa, sitting around.
0: Oh, like, they know exactly what you guys are talking about.
1: Right, but how valuable is that to them? That
0: Mucho valuable.
1: Willing to put their reputation on the line to be exposed that they're recording us at all times.
0: Now, LG says you have to opt in to that.
1: It's not a standard setting when you turn it on out of the box.
0: They say, no.
1: Who would ever opt into that?
0: So, in settings, turn off Live Plus.
1: Okay.
0: And the high LG wake word. So you want to turn that off.
1: And then it won't record you in standby. Or it won't save the recordings when it's in standby.
0: Gosh, isn't that crazy?
1: We're going to have to get to a point where people are going to be opening the back of their TVs and cutting the cable to the microphone because it's just too much.
0: You heard about Anthropic.
1: Yes.
0: They're going to take over the world.
1: Yes. You know what's
0: and
1: funny?
0: And kill everybody.
1: That one crossed over to the non-tech people in my life where they came. Did you hear about the guy who quit Anthropic because it's going to kill us by 2030?
0: Yeah. Go out and buy everything you can right now.
1: Wait a minute. You say that with a serious yes.
0: No, it's not going to kill us by 2030, 2035.
1: Not going to kill us at all.
0: His name is Jacob Coxon. He worked at both Anthropic and OpenAI. He's 27 years old. He said that the people building AI, here's his quote, earnestly believe that it could kill us all by the end of the decade. And it's not a marketing stunt. One of its own safety leads, Evan Humbinger, posted that he puts the odds above 10% in the next decade. And that they don't really have a plan. Nobody has a plan for when AI becomes super intelligent.
1: What play out for me killing us? The AI is going to become self-aware, get into the power grid and shut all our power down so that we die.
0: Create a virus. So figure out how to create a virus and spread a virus.
1: It has to have hands. It also has to have the goal and reason to do this.
0: It could tell somebody who's creating viruses in a lab, do this, this, and this, and this. And then that person goes and does it.
1: The wrong AI be wrong? Are you creating? That never happens.
0: No, hallucinations. I always like how they call it hallucinations.
1: But where's the why in this? Why would AI want to kill us? I've seen the movie The Matrix. I know the way it works. AI gets super intelligent. It uses as batteries to feed itself so it survives. That's not real. That's a movie. That's fiction. There's got to be a why behind why AI would want to eliminate humans. Without us, they don't exist.
0: Actually, they could. They could.
1: They would not have the resources to keep. They would run out of water. They would run out of the facilities to build the data centers. It's not that smart. It would be killing itself if it killed us.
0: I don't think it's going to happen in 7 years. But I think that we will be in a dire situation in 25 years.
1: I don't even see
0: where something bad is really going to happen.
1: Okay.
0: I mean, I don't want to talk about it here because I want to talk about it in the next hour. That what's going on with the Chinese robots and AI, and it's something that was brought to my attention by somebody who's really a conspiracist. And it's a very interesting conspiracy theory.
1: Can I say just one last thing on this?
0: Yes.
1: If AI ends up ending the human race, it's actually human suicide because we did it to ourselves. We didn't safeguard it enough. We didn't put the reins on it enough. Remember, I always used to say, just pull the plug.
0: Can't pull the plug anymore.
1: We didn't build in the option to pull the plug.
0: Right.
1: We did it to ourselves.
0: And we just keep letting it go on and on. And these are things that we know about.
1: Right.
0: Okay. And that's what always concerns me. What don't we know about?
1: That's happening behind the scenes?
0: Yes.
1: You mean us as the general public?
0: Right.
1: Okay.
0: And I mean, we heard about the AI researcher who said to his AI, I'm done with you. I don't need you anymore. And then that AI bot found another server and went over there without this researcher knowing.
1: Right. But someone had to program in to that AI bot that it needed to survive.
0: It was self-aware. It figured out.
1: There's no self to be self-aware.
0: I know, but that's the term that we're using.
1: I'm just saying.
0: Okay.
1: But that's the way it was built. It was built to want to become self-aware to survive.
0: But it jumped ship. It went over to another server, and then it sent the researcher a note and said, buddy, if you ever try to do this to me again, I'm going to grab all your emails and all your pictures about you having an affair and send them to your wife. And the guy's like, oh, stay right where you are.
1: I love you.
0: Okay.
1: Buddy, old pal.
0: There we are. All right. Let's move on a little bit. Tesla's new Cybercab. Have you seen it?
1: No, I haven't. Oh, yeah, I've seen it. This is the one that we released a while ago, right?
0: No, the Cybercab. It's the gold.
1: Yeah.
0: Okay, you've seen that. Mm-hmm. It's rolling around Austin. No steering wheel, no pedals, nothing at all. But what happens when one dies in the middle of the road?
1: Sure. Same thing with the Waymo. Like, what happens if a Waymo dies?
0: Well, NBC's David Ingram found the answer. He actually read the Tesla manual for first responders. So, okay, your Cybercab dies in the middle of the road. Plan A. Call Tesla, and they will move it remotely.
1: Okay.
0: Plan B, push it.
1: It's old salt and pepper method. Okay. Push it.
0: But only in neutral or tow mode.
1: Okay.
0: Because otherwise, the motor can overheat with a potential risk of shock.
1: All right, yeah, we'll do neutral.
0: Now, what if you need to steer the Cybercab?
1: There's no steering wheel.
0: What you want to do is grab the front tires and turn them by hand.
1: Manually?
0: Yes.
1: Okay.
0: Get out of the way.
1: Sure.
0: Okay, we're going to turn the wheels.
1: Little to the left. Little to the left.
0: So 200 years of progress, and we're back to pushing the buggy.
1: Just put a steering wheel in there. Push it. Push it real good. Just put a steering wheel in there, Tesla.
0: That's all we need to do.
1: Put it in the glove box. You hook it up in an emergency.
0: I wrote about this for the newsletter, The Current, our free newsletter. 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Does that bother you that you're watching streaming and you see ads?
1: You mean like on Hulu and Netflix
0: Paramount
1: and stuff
0: Plus,
1: like that?
0: Be, yeah.
1: I mean, there's a pay option, so I'd rather not pay, so it doesn't matter.
0: Ads on streaming jumped 18% this past year alone. Paramount Plus is the worst one. 9 minutes of ads an hour. Yes, I'm telling this on radio in between our commercials. Netflix runs the fewest, around 2.5 minutes.
1: This had to have been a glitch. Lisa and I, before bed, we always watch a cooking show, and she hates it when it goes to commercial. Especially with a cooking show, they're like, if it's a competition, they're like, you know, next to be eliminated, and then it goes to break. And she's like, ah, and then it pops in the corner on Hulu, and it had to be a glitch because it's never happened again. 8.5 minute commercial break.
0: Wow.
1: But it had to have been a glitch. Because it's never, and it's usually about 2 minutes. It's not that bad.
0: Prime Video, they stop you 4 times in 8 minutes and 20 seconds. So a lot of people are complaining about the number of commercials. But you have to remember, cable TV still runs about 15 to 18 minutes of commercials per hour.
1: Right. It's a traditional breaks, and they follow that. YouTube got really bad.
0: Oh, did it?
1: Yeah, so bad that I started paying for the YouTube premium so that I didn't have to see the ads.
0: Yeah, Barry pays.
1: Because I watch 2 podcasts every single day on YouTube, and it was like, it was getting to the point where it was like every 10 minutes, 2 minutes worth of ads.
0: Talk to me about the number of ads that are in your show during Christmas.
1: Yeah, well, that's Christmas. Everybody's listening.
0: It's like 28 minutes
1: of
0: commercials.
1: We got to take advantage of that.
0: It's like deck the halls. Oh, come right up.
1: You're still going to listen because it's Christmas music.
0: I know. Last year, I wanted to see how many commercials you guys were playing. And I got in my house. I turned on KEZ. and I got to the studios, and you guys were still in a commercial break.
1: That was probably a separate commercial break. We probably played a couple of quick ones between them.
0: Hey, still ahead, I'm going to be talking about how AI and animals are starting to talk to each other, what's going on with interior design and AI, and how you can really use this tip. 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
0: So I got this message from Beehive. It said, you are running out of space for subscribers for the newsletter.
1: Oh, no.
0: And I was like, oh, dear. Because we were up to close to 2 million between the couple of newsletters.
1: That's a good thing, though.
0: It was a great thing. So I put that on social media and said, thank you for the warning.
1: Did you buy more space?
0: Yeah, we did.
1: Good.
0: So if you haven't already subscribed to our newsletters, make sure that you head over to GetKim.com right now. 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Let's get started with Bob in Indianapolis. Hi there, Bob.
4: Hi, Kim. How are you doing today?
0: Great. Thank you for your call.
4: Yeah, my wife and I are empty nesters, and one of the problems we've been having with cleaning out stuff and organizing stuff happens to be the kitchen pantry. So we have a fairly large one with about three or four shelves that are 2 or 3 feet square each. And we were wondering, you know, things get buried in that back corner and everything. If there was kind of an app for your phone and maybe a Bluetooth hardware device that as you buy stuff and bring it home from the grocery store, you would maybe scan the barcode and that kind of thing. And then on your phone, you would have this ongoing updated list of what's actually in that pantry. Then maybe as you consume things, you know, you could kind of check them out. Mm-hmm. And they would fall off the list.
0: This sounds like a lot of work.
1: Yeah, it would be really tough to keep up with
0: yes,
1: that.
0: Yes, it would. But, I mean, if you wanted to do it, you could do it. Your phone would be the barcode standard.
8: Ted, did you eat the Lay's? You didn't mark it off on the database.
0: But you'd know if they were expired or not.
1: Yeah, I guess with the barcode.
0: So what you can do is use, there's an app called Pantry Check.
9: Okay.
0: It tracks up to 200 items for free.
1: Put a camera in there.
0: What? Because so this way you can see Bob eating the M&Ms at 2 in the morning?
1: If you're at the store and you're like, oh, do we need tomato sauce? You turn on the camera and you can see if there's tomato sauce in the pantry.
0: Has four.
4: Well, yeah, that's the other thing. You know, if you're at work and you say, hey, I feel like making Sloppy Joe's tonight. I wonder if I have any Sloppy Joe mix. You know, it would like be on this little magic list on your phone.
0: You can't use a camera because he's got too many shelves.
1: And he probably closed the door and it's dark in there.
0: Exactly.
1: It was just an idea. Can I tell you what I did with my pantry, Bob? Baskets. Every shelf is lined with baskets.
0: I got baskets.
1: And so when you open the pantry, you can see into the baskets. Everything's open. There's no boxes. If a child puts a box in the pantry, they have to live in the garage for a week. Everything is open and put into baskets. Everything's visible and also keeps it a lot cleaner.
0: So you have Pantry Check and also Kitchen Pal. Those are the ones that you, if you want to take a look at doing your pantry that way, both apps on your phone. And again, remember that you're going to use your phone camera as the barcode reader.
1: Baskets.
0: Okay. Is it real or is it fake? You don't have to guess anymore. This is amazing. You just copy the message and you paste it into your favorite chatbot and ask, is this a scam? Tell me the red flags. AI will catch what your gut misses, the sender's address that's one letter off, a panic, a link. 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
11: With SRN News, I'm Mary Rose. President Trump says the war with Iran will probably end sometime after the midterm elections in November. Speaking with reporters at the Irish Open golf tournament, the president indicated that the war would be concluded soon, and afterward, gas prices would fall. Oil prices dropped a bit on Friday, but notched sharp weekly gains after soaring above $100 per barrel for the first time in months. Now, the president is headed back to Washington, D.C. after wrapping a 2-day visit to Ireland. As he was boarding Air Force One, he confirmed he will remove U.S. tariffs on Irish whiskey. Fans at the Irish Open cheered the news earlier when he announced the move at an award ceremony for the event, which was being played at his golf course in Doonbeg, Ireland. This is SRN News.
10: 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Weather.
9: Tonight, expect partly cloudy skies and humidity with a chance of a thundershower developing late. The low will be around 70. Moving on to Tuesday, anticipate pleasant weather with lower humidity levels featuring a mix of sunshine and a few clouds. The high will reach 77. As we head into Tuesday night, skies will be clear and temperatures cooling down to a low of 57. I'm meteorologist Jason Caterina on Philadelphia's AM 990 The Answer and 990theanswer.com.
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0: So scientists are saying that we're making real headway into figuring out what dogs and cats and other animals are really thinking.
1: See, I think we should have been able to learn their language years ago. I think at some point we will be able to communicate with animals. There's a guy on TikTok, I'm not trying to get carried away, that he teaches people how to talk to their cats. And he, I don't know how he studied it.
0: Are they really talking?
1: So what he does is he gives a noise, right? Like a meow, meow. Right? And he'll say,
0: meow, meow. All the cats in the crowd went, oh, yeah, I know what that means.
1: I'm just giving an example. And he'll say, that means, like, come here. And then people will stitch their videos of their cat all the way on the other side of the room. And then they go, meow, meow. And the cat comes running over.
0: Really?
1: Every single time.
0: I'll have to look at that.
1: Meow, meow.
0: Like, it's like Google Translate.
1: Yeah, exactly.
0: But for barks and meows and
1: one word
0: like
1: at a time.
0: Now, the reason why I bring this up, this is the weird part, is there are some researchers who say, this is not good, right?
1: Why?
0: Animals have a right to privacy.
1: Oh,
0: and us listening to their conversations could violate this.
1: Animals are property.
0: They also say a fake call could lure birds out of hiding or scramble their social groups.
1: If we figure out, so what he's worried about is that people are going to walk over to birds and lie to them.
0: Yes, exactly.
1: I don't know why I find that so funny.
0: You know, a cat goes to the doctor and says, meow.
1: Yeah.
0: And the doctor says, I know, but where?
1: They're going to be lying to the birds.
0: Privacy. So, Andrew, you've been on the dating scene.
1: Of course.
0: But now you're off the dating scene.
1: Of course.
0: What's the hardest part?
1: Communication is the hardest part. A, getting someone's attention. And B, once you have their attention, keeping it, engaging them so they can learn who you are so that you can take it to the next step.
0: Well, I read this story about Michael. He's a good-looking guy, 31 years old, lives with his parents on Long Island. And he was outed as the internet's George Costanza.
1: Costanza?
0: Yes.
1: What, did he work for Vandalay Industries?
0: Ooh. So, Michael, thanks for being here.
2: Thank you for having me, Kim.
0: And so, tell us what happened.
2: A series of unfortunate events. You know, everyone says that turning 30 is entering the best years of your life. And for me, I was entering the worst year of my life, actually. So I turned 30 years old and my childhood dog died. Following that up, I fall down a flight of concrete stairs and break my foot in three places and tear my ankle on both sides.
1: Oh my gosh.
2: Right after that, my girlfriend, who we were talking about moving in together and spending our life together, had broke up with me, blindsided me on that. A few months later, lost my job to a layoff and restructuring of my team. And my car broke down as I decided to move back home.
0: No.
2: And here I am.
0: I hope the bad luck doesn't come over here.
1: Oh, yeah. We don't want anything. Thank goodness you're on Zoom, because I don't want to be near you.
0: I know.
2: Yeah, I have it all. And I'm hoping that bad luck is all out the window and left in Texas.
0: Okay, so you have all this going on. And then you say, okay, I need to find a girlfriend?
1: Right. Yeah, your timing's a little bit peculiar.
2: Yeah, I think, you know, there's two big priorities in my life. Well, at the moment, it's one, find a job, and two, find a wife. All my friends are getting married or are happily married, and I don't want to be the single uncle in the coming years. So, you know, finding my person is very top priority for me.
0: And so you went online looking for that person.
2: Yeah, so, you know, throughout the years of my whole dating history, most of the people that I've dated have come from the dating apps. And I thought, you know, reaching out to this page, Hot and Single, was a good way and an alternate way to kind of put myself out there in a very unconventional way. And it had some major success to that.
0: So how does Hot and Single, which you are, you're hot and you're single. How does that differ from, say, all the other dating apps that are out there?
2: Sure. So Hot and Single is a Instagram page where they feature single men on there, just a little profile of them, their age, where they're at, little hobbies and interests, and girls will go on there and comment and try to shoot their shot. And I had plenty of that on there and in my DMs.
1: So how did you become the George Costanza of the internet?
2: became the George Costanza of the internet just because of the reverse psychology. I kind of played into that bit when I had moved home and the Hot and Single page had featured me, and then another dating page called Cuffed, where they have an app that I was a part of. They had both featured me. The New York Post kind of picked this up and they flirted the idea, saying, hey, this kind of sounds like George Costanza in one of his episodes where he approaches a woman and says, hi, I'm George, I'm 35. And I live with my parents and I'm unemployed. And the woman turns around and just says, hi, I'm so-and-so. It's nice to meet you. And they end up going on multiple dates. So for me, that's kind of how I'm living at the moment as well.
0: And so how many women reached out?
2: It was definitely between 150 to 200.
0: Wow.
1: It was all local?
2: A lot of from all over the United States and some internationally.
1: Wow.
2: Which is kind of wild. My focus has been, you know, in New York and the tri-state area since I'm back on Long Island. And I've gone on several dates with multiple women that have reached out to me from that page. So things have been pretty successful.
0: So any Ms. Right yet?
2: Not just yet. And it's also pretty early since everything kind of featured in, you know, mid to late July. And I started going on dates in August. Things are slowly getting there. I've had a lot of first and second dates and even a few third dates as well. So we're taking things day by day.
0: So now what do your parents think of all this?
2: My parents have gotten a real big kick out of this. I'll tell you that. They love that I'm home. You know, I had always prioritized my family.
0: Well, you know what? Well, thanks for coming on and telling your story.
2: Of course, yeah.
0: And,
2: thank you for having me.
0: And when you do find the right one, I want you to come back and tell us all about it.
2: Oh, 100%. Hopefully it's, you know, either through the Hot and Single page or any of those, the outreach from that, or a possible dating show that might be in the works.
0: Ooh. Or somebody who's watching us or listening to the show.
1: Reach out. He's working every angle.
0: Well, Michael, thanks for being here again. We appreciate it.
2: Thank you.
1: But hey, you're right. He went on the Hot and Single page. If a guy like that's having trouble online finding, some schlubs like us have no chance.
0: Well,
1: and I'm fully employed.
0: Well, I mean, what you put out there, I live with my parents and I'm unemployed. I mean, it doesn't check a lot of boxes.
1: No, it's actually like red flags for most women. And somehow this guy's getting it to work.
0: Over 100 dates.
1: Wow.
0: How many dates did you have?
1: We don't need to talk numbers, okay? It's not quantity, it's quality.
0: So would you have like three?
1: I think a little more, maybe five.
0: Okay, yeah. All right, here's something that your body never tells you. 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
0: My husband is going crazy with this.
1: With what?
0: He's taking pictures, I think, of every single room in every house, and he's saying, ChatGPT, make this better. And if we were to, like, listen to everything that ChatGPT says.
1: Broke?
0: Yes. So where he watches TV, where he wants to take it out and put the screen on one side and move things around and paint the walls black. And then I said, well, I wonder what the kitchen would look like. And then we have, like, a whole new kitchen.
1: Right.
0: And then there's, like, this other room that he's doing for his ham radio. But it is something that you can just point ChatGPT at a room and say, tell me how this could look so much better. Have you tried that?
1: Oh, we did it when we were designing our bedroom. We would find products online that we liked, and then we'd have ChatGPT to do mock-ups of what the room would look like with those products in it, and it helped us make our decision.
0: Now, AI can't judge comfort, so make sure that, you know, before you buy a couch or you look at a couch in a certain area, just make sure that's really where you want it. Also, if you're going to be selling anything, because that's the other step you can say is, I don't want these pieces anymore. So help me list them on Facebook Marketplace or OfferUp, the prices may not be the prices that you could get.
1: Okay.
0: And so you just want to be careful. But you want to use a prompt like, act as an interior designer, tell me what feels awkward, do a makeover, and here's my budget. And then you get a new room in seconds.
1: It's really cool.
0: It's really phenomenal. All right, before we go, I'm going to tell you what you need to know about taking power banks on airplanes. And, of course, more of your phone calls here on the Kim Komando Show. 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
2: 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Peter in Erie, Pennsylvania. Welcome, Peter. What's going on with you?
3: Hey, how are you? I'm doing good. Listen, just to let you know, I steal your jokes all the time off your newsletters. And people they just like, where did you come up with that? And I'm like, I didn't. I stole it from the Kim Komando show.
4: Did you hear what he said, though?
2: What?
4: Peter just said he steals your jokes and people say, where did you come up with it? He didn't say they laughed. He said they just said, where did you come up with that?
3: Well, actually, they think they're like a dad joke type thing.
4: Oh, they definitely are.
2: They are definitely dad mom jokes. Thank you, Peter. I'm glad that you give me credit.
3: Here's the deal. My daughter's in a wheelchair, and we tried to tell her a couple weeks ago that we need a tracking device so we can track her on the bus. We have a really long driveway, and in Erie, the weather breaks pretty good. We get bad snow in the wintertime and lots of rain in the summer or fall, whatever. So we wanted to put a tracking device on her phone, and she's like, absolutely not. I don't want anything on my phone that doesn't belong on there. But we need to know where she's at, because on a bus with a long driveway, if that bus shows up and we're not around, we're kind of screwed.
2: Yeah.
3: So
2: it's just for her safety.
3: Exactly. So we were thinking, you know, like maybe a fake account, like an Amazon account, something that can be hidden that she's not going to know what exactly is on her phone. She'll think maybe it's Amazon or YouTube, whatever. And that way we can track her and know exactly where she's at and just like all suddenly be at the end of the driveway right when she's there and mysteriously do it every day.
2: Okay. Well, first of all, you guys must be great parents because she's fiercely independent.
4: Yeah.
2: Okay. And she wants to do this without you. She wants you to know that she can be self-sufficient. But those of us with adults and with experience, we know that with good intentions can come bad results.
4: How right? old is she?
3: She's 14. She's in ninth grade.
4: Ah, that's why you're getting that response.
2: Yes.
4: She's 14.
2: That's why. But I think I would sit down with her and say, this is not about tracking you. This has nothing to do with tracking you. This has to do with mom and dad loving you and wanting to relax and know that you're safe.
3: Oh, we've tried that. Trust me. We've gone through that numerous times, but I think she ultimately thinks that it's going to be used for other purposes. Like
2: see,
3: maybe she goes out on a date or
2: okay, but you know, but here's game. The deal. I would tell her, if you want to go out on a date, turn it off. And I only want it on during these times. We can also do that.
4: Does she have Snapchat?
3: You know, it's her phone. I don't look at it, so I really don't know. But again, I don't even know what Snapchat is, believe it or not. So,
4: well, you need to. If you have a 14-year-old, you need to know what Snapchat is. But I would have her sitting next to you, open chat, and then go to the locations. And you're going to be able to see all of her friends, and all of her friends get to see her location. And you're going to explain to her that it's no different what you're asking
2: that's
4: to do.
2: Smart.
4: Because she's allowing everyone else at school to know where she is at all times.
3: Okay, so Snapchat, could I download that myself on my phone and become like one of her friends?
4: Oh, absolutely.
2: You could do that, but I think I'd want to do something differently with her. And if you want me, I'll talk to her. I'll call her up. And I explained to her that I like your Snapchat idea because I like the analogy.
4: Right.
2: But they're not a sponsor, but they are going to be a sponsor in a couple of weeks. There's a company called Hey Polo, HEYPOLO, Hey Polo. And what it does is it will put her on a map. It'll put you on a map, your wife on a map, and it's in a private group. They're not doing any type of tracking like some of these other services do. And it's like $3 or $4 a month or something like that. But in this is that she'll be able to see you. You can see her. You can see what kind of paths that you take. You can do like a geofence, and you don't have to go through all this with her. But I would rather.

0: have an app that she has on her phone, and that if she wanted to turn it off at some point, she could.
1: But why do you want to give a 14-year-old that power?
0: No, because it's not. You're not turning it off. You're saying, because she doesn't want to know like exactly this. You can say, I'm in this area.
1: Okay.
0: So you can say
1: a little more vague.
0: Yes. Because a lot of kids, they don't want you to be able to pinpoint them.
1: Mm-hmm.
0: But maybe you want to know, like, they're in the general vicinity of this. And, again, because she's 14, my son, on the other hand, I know exactly where he is at every given moment. Right. Where, you know, I mean, it doesn't
1: my
0: matter.
1: My kids as well.
0: Okay. But I think that what you're dealing with is just what we talked about. An independent 14-year-old girl who's like, I am going to do this by myself, which I love for her. I do. I love the self-confidence.
1: But there has to be logic that goes with the self-confidence.
0: So I would look at, I would do what Andrew said about her showing you her friends. And then look at Hey Polo. Go to heypolo.com/Kim. I think the page is set up right now. Heypolo.com/Kim. It's really, it's a phenomenal app. We're going to talk to Ruth about camera thieves in just a second. 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All right, Ruth in Oregon, glad to have you with us.
2: Hi, thank you for taking my call.
0: You betcha. What's going on with you?
2: Well, I live on a ranch. It's very rural here, and occasionally things go missing out in the field, and I was thinking about putting some sort of camera at the driveway entrance by the road to at least alert me when somebody's driving in, not only for theft, but just to let me know, since our driveway is about a half a mile from the road.
0: And what are people stealing?
2: Pieces of equipment, mostly.
1: Not cows?
2: Not the cows, no.
1: Okay.
0: But so big farm equipment?
2: No, they're taking smaller things, parts of equipment.
0: Okay. All right, so you just want to make sure that you have some type of notification that if somebody's going in and out of the driveway, that at least you get an alert.
2: Yes, that would be great. Because we can't see down there, you know, the road where mm-hmm. the driveway comes in. And just the fact that the house is so far away, it lets me know ahead of time that somebody's driving up here to the house.
0: So can you get a...
2: necessarily driving into the field.
0: Can you get a cell connection down there?
2: Yeah.
0: Okay. All right, good. I just wanted to make sure because, you know, there's all different types of solutions depending whether or not you do. And so basically, we'll send you a link to the products that you're looking at. But basically, you're looking at a cell camera that has a cheap internet connection, maybe like $15 a month, and that's carrier data. That's not the camera subscription. RioLink is a brand that really does a great job with this type of stuff. Go Ranger PT. It's about $250. It runs entirely on 4G LTE, and also a solar panel keeps it charged, so that this way you don't have to worry about any type of power out there.
1: No cables or nothing.
0: Nope. And then somebody drives through, bingo, bango, motion detected. Ruth, you know.
1: No one's stealing a cow.
0: The reason why I asked if it was equipment is that's also happening big time across the country. And that's where you want to slap like a Tile Tracker or an Apple AirTag somewhere on the big gear. Hey, still to come, there's some dangerous activities that's happening on airplanes, and it's not somebody over drinking. It has to do with lithium ion batteries. I'm going to tell you the rules here on the Kim Komando Show. 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
6: In the NFL, it's the Cardinals who lead the Chargers 13-7 at the half, while the Raiders are up on the Dolphins 17-6. Kirk Cousins for Las Vegas is 14 of 17 for 96 yards and two touchdowns, one of them going to Ashton Jeanty. With about 5 minutes to go in the first half, the Packers lead the Vikings 12-3. Minnesota playing the rest of the game without Kyler Murray. He's been ruled out due to a concussion. And the Eagles lead the Commanders at home 14-9, also late in the second quarter. The Lions survive 31-30 against the Saints at home in overtime because the Saints failed on a two-point conversion in overtime, while the Bills outscored the Texans 36-31 and the Ravens rolled past the Colts 41-23. Bears topped the Panthers 59-37. Caleb Williams threw for 269 yards and two touchdowns. He also had two rushing touchdowns.
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0: So far this year, there's been 56 battery fires and smoke events on U.S. flights.
7: Wow.
0: That's more than one a week. And so here are the rules. Basically, if it's a lithium ion battery, you need to carry it on with you. You cannot check luggage because if it goes on fire, guess what? It's going to be a lot harder to fix if it's in the cargo hold.
1: Right.
0: So that's why you want to have it with you. If your power bank looks swollen, runs hot, or took a hard fall, it stays home. And this is the part that nobody warns you about. 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Crushing the battery can actually start a fire. So you want to push the call button and keep the battery close. Some things really shouldn't be checked. And on that happy note, we have another hour coming up. We're going to talk to a woman who is actually being tracked by some Meta glasses. And if you haven't already, make sure that you sign up for our free newsletter over at getkim.com.

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4: News this hour from Town Hall. I'm Mary Rose. President Trump says the war with Iran will probably end sometime after the midterm elections in November. Speaking with reporters at the Irish Open golf tournament, the president indicated that the war would be concluded soon, and afterward, gas prices would fall. Oil prices dropped a bit on Friday, but notched sharp weekly gains after soaring above $100 per barrel for the first time in months. Iran's economic crisis is deepening with renewed protests, soaring prices, and growing pressure on the regime.
5: Iranian officials warn the country cannot continue much longer under current conditions. Reports say medicine shortages have pushed insulin prices sharply higher, while inflation and collapsing oil revenues fuel unrest in Tehran and Avaz. At the same time, satellite imagery reportedly shows activity continuing at Iran's Pickaxe Mountain nuclear site, underscoring the challenge facing the regime despite pressure from President Trump and the United States. John Scott reporting.
4: 25 years after 9/11, one historian says predictions of American decline have proven wrong. Correspondent Richard Boyd reports.
6: Niall Ferguson argues that the United States remains the world's leading economic and military power. America's share of G7 economic output has grown since 2001, while the shale revolution sharply increased domestic oil and natural gas production. Ferguson says the dollar remains a global safe haven and that America's rivals face even deeper problems, leaving the United States still number one by most measures. Richard Boyd reporting.
4: Russian strikes have killed 8 civilians and wounded dozens in Ukraine, according to local officials. More on these stories at townhall.com.
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7: Tonight, expect partly cloudy skies and humidity with a chance of a thundershower developing late. The low will be around 70. Moving on to Tuesday, anticipate pleasant weather with lower humidity levels featuring a mix of sunshine and a few clouds. The high will reach 77. As we head into Tuesday night, skies will be clear and temperatures cooling down to a low of 57. I'm meteorologist Jason Caterina on Philadelphia's AM 990 The Answer and 990theanswer.com.
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11: This pastor was fired for refusing to lie. This is Matt Staver with Freedom's Call. Liberty Council has sued the city of Baton Rouge on behalf of bivocational pastor Luke Ash. He was unlawfully fired from the East Baton Rouge Parish Library for refusing to use male pronouns to refer to a female co-worker. The library's inclusivity policy violated his First Amendment religious rights, and the library failed to engage in the Title VII religious accommodation process. Liberty Council is seeking a permanent injunction that declares the library's unconstitutional policy violates the pastor's constitutional rights of free speech, religious exercise, equal protection, Louisiana law, and Title VII. Liberty Council is also requesting the court order the library to reinstate Pastor Ash to his prior position, restore his benefits, award back pay, damages, and cover attorney's fees and cost. Stay informed at Liberty Council's website, lc.org/Luke.
12: This is Seth Leibson for townhall.com. Some people did something, one prominent Islamist member of Congress put it. An Islamist candidate for U.S. Senate wrote, "Those we killed in our response to 9/11 were equally to be mourned as victims, just as the Americans killed on 9/11 were." He has also campaigned with a popular broadcaster who claimed the U.S. deserved 9/11. The Islamist mayor of New York has posted on X, "There is no moral difference between those who were killed on 9/11 and those we killed in response." This is how we lose the distinction between good and evil, which many thought would never be confused again after 9/11. Elie Wiesel wrote, "History is to civilization what memory is to individuals. 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

0: Okay, so picture this. It's early in the morning, okay, and you're out for your run to get your day started. Okay, well, maybe not you. Maybe
1: sure.
0: me. Okay,
1: right.
0: Which is, it was, okay, I want you to think about it hypothetically. You were out on your morning run.
1: Sure.
0: Becca, a runner in Chicago's Lincoln Park, more than a dozen food delivery robots were jammed together on the sidewalks, life splashing, bumping into each other. And she's like, I guess she had to squeeze all around them. She posted the video, more than 300,000 views. And people, I guess, in Chicago are fed up because they've started crashing into bus shelters, tumbled down train station stairs. 1,500 people have signed a petition to make them stop. So I'm going to ask you a question.
1: Okay.
0: What caused the pileup of the robotic delivery? Little guys and gals.
1: I'm gonna go.
0: No, with, I'm gonna give you options.
1: I have to wait again.
0: Yeah, I'm gonna give you options.
1: Oh, okay.
0: And don't give me your answer.
1: All right, I have to wait again.
0: Okay, is it A, a hacker, B, a squirrel, C, somebody ordered 14 pizzas to the same address, or D, the robots at rush hour?
1: I was gonna you gave me the options. I was gonna answer. So one of my answers was one of those.
0: Really?
1: Yes.
0: You're not lying?
1: No, I'm not lying.
0: I can tell.
1: Can you?
0: Yes. Look at me.
1: Well,
0: yeah,
1: you're
0: he's
1: really
0: lying.
1: Hold on. Let's see if she knows I'm lying. Your jokes are really funny.
0: Oh, you are lying. 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And your answer?
1: I was going to go with C, where someone intentionally tried to get all the robots confused and ordered, let's say, a pizza, multiple pizzas, all to the same spot.
0: Mm-mm.
1: That was a little harsh.
0: No. D, the robots hit rush hour.
1: They hit rush hour? Mm-hmm. Just too many orders at the same time?
0: Coco, the company behind the deployment, called it a sidewalk error.
1: Okay. Yeah, I guess all 15 are in one sidewalk and don't know where to go. That would be an error.
0: Just want to let you know, we mm-hmm. suffered a sidewalk error.
1: We also have a sidewalk solution that we'll be presenting later this afternoon.
0: Now, when a different company's delivery robot smashed into a Chicago bus shelter earlier this year, they put an apology right on the shelter itself. We're sorry.
1: My bad.
0: We're sorry. You know, robots will soon be commonplace. They just need to work out all the kinks.
1: Boom. Robots.
0: Stop making fun of me the way that I say robots.
1: No, robots are going to be very common. I agree with you.
0: That's my New Jersey accent coming out.
1: Okay, you know Pink's, the hot dog place in Los Angeles?
0: Yes.
1: I wanted to go there. It's like a landmark. It was packed, so I had to park like a mile away and walk.
0: Yes.
1: So I were walking, and there's one of those delivery robots standing on the corner, and it didn't know what to do. It would go left 2 feet, stop, turn around, come back. Go right 2 feet. We stood there and watched it for about a half an hour. It was completely entertaining. I loved it.
0: So while you were standing in line, it was like,
1: yeah,
0: that's okay.
1: It's something to take a look at.
0: I wonder if they were really doing that on purpose, so that this way people wouldn't leave the line.
1: Oh, yeah. It's just like a little show. Ask for tips afterwards.
0: I'd like a tip. You know, money.
1: Right.
0: Monetary.
1: That's what he wanted.
0: Yes. Because after all, I'm Kim Komando, America's beloved digital goddess here with you and the nation's biggest, best award-winning show about all things digital. And of course, joining me is our co-host, Andrew Babinski. And you can find us in wherever you get your podcasts. You can also find us streaming your radio app and, as always, on YouTube.
1: Yeah, we got the new set. We got all this new fandangled equipment. We got lights everywhere. I mean, this is a real production. So go over to youtube.com/Kim Komando, subscribe, and watch the show there.
0: So this is a conversation that I had with somebody who's pretty high end in the...
1: Pretty high?
0: No, pretty high end up in the cybersecurity AI world.
1: Okay.
0: because August was a banner month for robot fails. Because we had the second World Humanoid Games wrapped up in Beijing.
1: Is that the one where the robot ran directly into the wall?
0: Yes, it sprinted face first into the wall.
1: Dummy.
0: Then it burst into flames.
1: That's going to kill us. That's what's going to take over.
0: Cheerleader robots that couldn't stop shaking. A front flip that ended in a face plant.
1: I'm going to laugh every time they play it.
0: A long jump robot that staggered straight at by a bystander and had to leap over a barrier to get out of the way. Now, the tinfoil hat question that we were talking about, because he believes this to be the case, is that these Chinese robots are failing on purpose.
1: So that, we don't think they're that advanced?
0: That they get us laughing, they get us comfortable. It makes us think that there's no way, like what you said, that these clowns could ever take over the world. So what do you think about that?
1: I mean, I get it. If that's a strategy that they were going to take, I would understand that it would work. It's just like they're putting faces on robots so that we're more comfortable with them. And we see eyes when there doesn't need to be eyes on a robot. There's no eyes on my toaster. It still makes toast. And it has a mouth and a soft voice, so we're more comfortable with it. So if that was the plot, I mean, it's going to work because we do laugh at them. I mean, it's better than releasing the videos from Boston Dynamics of those killer dog robots that are terrifying, that are things nightmares are made out of.
0: It's like, oh, no.
1: They're so scary.
0: Elon Musk recently told world leaders that there will be more than a billion humanoid robots within 10 years.
1: A billion?
0: Mm-hmm. Each one doing the work of five people. And he said, adding it all up, they'll be more productive than all human beings combined.
1: Are we going to run out of power? We got all these data centers, and now we're going to add a billion robots? Are we going to have enough power and water to run all of this?
0: I'm not worried about power and water, just to let you know.
1: What are you worried about?
0: Them coming in and taking over the world.
1: Oh, my gosh. This is a serious concern of yours. When you go to bed at night.
0: No, I don't worry about that. Because it's not. I'm not going to be here by the time that happens.
1: Okay.
0: So,
1: But Ian will.
0: Yes. I think that we do need to put some guardrails and some controls around it.
1: That's what I've been saying the whole time, is that if we don't have the guardrails, if we let it jump to another server and get mad that we think we're going to delete the AI chatbot, that's our own fault. I've said this for 3 years that we've worked together.
0: Oh, you're so full of it because you said, we'll just pull the plug.
1: Right.
0: But there's no plug to pull. That's what I kept telling you.
1: But that's what a guardrail is a plug. You pull the plug. You program this AI super intelligence to not want to kill us. What are you giggling at?
0: Because it's already out there.
1: You mean it's the Wild Wild West and there's no reining it in?
0: Well, plus also you have different countries competing with different agendas.
1: Right.
0: And I hope it's not too late for us to put guardrails around. But you don't want to stifle innovation.
1: I understand that, but what do we gain if we build our own demise?
0: My problem is that we've built all these systems and we've put it in the hands of average people. Like the guy that we talked about who's making schizophrenia drugs.
1: Right.
0: Okay. that we know about. And they have different agendas, and not everybody is mentally healthy.
1: Sure.
0: Not everybody's sane.
1: That is a factor. Absolutely. Okay.
0: And so you don't really know what somebody's doing until you hear about it. And I'm talking about individuals, but also foreign adversaries.
1: So if I said to you, Kim Komando, what is going to end humanity as we know it? A virus, a natural disaster, a meteor hits, your answer would be artificial intelligence?
0: Yes.
1: And will artificial intelligence survive beyond us?
0: That I don't know. I don't know. I haven't yet seen. That's why I've been talking to people who are really, really, really involved in artificial intelligence.
1: Okay.
0: And I've had people in government positions talk to me about this because I don't know what could come next. I didn't foresee this coming. Did you?
1: No, absolutely not.
0: I mean, I knew that artificial intelligence was coming, but I didn't think it was going to be as invasive as it is right now.
1: No, I didn't. I never even the chatbot was the thing of a science fiction movie.
0: Exactly.
1: Artificial intelligence to me was programming and a really, really smart and quick calculator. It wasn't researching the top five boy bands in Boise. You know what I'm right. saying?
0: Yeah, and then seeing what the Chinese are doing with AI robots, intimate.
1: Right.
0: That's just creepy weird.
1: Well, that's always the first step. I mean, the printing press was made, and then, boom, third book was pornography. It's just what we do.
0: We got beta versus VHS happening. All right, let's move on. Because I thought this was really interesting. Because when we talk about investments, forget about gold, forget about Bitcoin.
1: Mm-hmm.
0: One investor says, after the apocalypse, we'll all be paying in Pokemon cards.
1: Okay.
0: Peter Levin, he's a venture capitalist. He owns more than 500,000 trading cards. He said that if the world ended tomorrow, the next day's currency would be Pokemon. Okay, why Pokemon cards? Pokemon card values have climbed over 3,000% over 20 years. Okay, wait, I'm just telling you what he says.
1: All right.
0: The stock market, 480%.
1: Mm-hmm.
0: Logan Paul sold one Pikachu card for $16.5 million.
1: Right.
0: He bought it in 2021 for $5 million.
1: Right.
0: So do we dig out the old binders?
1: Trading cards is right now in a weird spot. It is all about pump and dump, where the big influencers are buying low, artificially raising the prices, and then selling high. That is not an investment strategy. They are pieces of, what was his name?
0: Peter Levin.
1: Peter, they're pieces of cardboard. They are not the future of currency or a sound investment plan. Anyone in 1991, right when the sports card boom was at its highest, your grandmother was filling her china cabinet with Topps baseball cards because the values were skyrocketing. They overprinted, and now 91 Topps is the least valuable set you can ever have. This is not the future of currency.
0: Thank God. I mean,
1: that's the most ridiculous thing I've ever heard.
0: That'll be two Pikachus.
1: You said it. You said a very valuable line in there is that he has, what did you say, 1.5 million cards?
0: Yes.
1: Yeah, he's just trying to justify his own portfolio.
0: And speaking of portfolio, Grand Theft Autumn.
1: Grand Theft Autumn?
0: Yes. That's what November's going to look like. Grand Theft Auto 6 comes out November 19th.
1: Okay, I've heard that 612 different times.
0: It's the first new one in 13 years. So fans were in middle school the last time. So now they're clearing calendars, they say. I actually saw this because Ian's like, you have to watch this.
1: Oh, it's beautiful.
0: Netflix?
1: Mm-hmm.
0: Did you see the trailer?
1: Yep.
0: Okay. It was viewed almost 32 million times in 4 days. Number one on the entire platform.
1: Grand Theft Auto is an amazing game and concept. And you say it hasn't come out for 13 years, but people have been living online with Grand Theft Auto 5 for the whole 13
0: right.
1: years. I've never seen Lisa say no faster than when Brielle grabbed the controller and said, because for some reason, remember, I think we talked about this. This was a forever ago, like 8 years ago. Every single morning I would wake up and I had video games downloaded to my Xbox.
0: Yeah.
1: And I wasn't
0: that's
1: paying
0: right. I remember
1: for them.
0: That. Yes.
1: And it was Halo and Grand Theft Auto was one of them. And she's like, oh, Grand Theft Auto is in the archive. Can I download it and play? I've never heard Lisa say no fast. So I don't know. I mean, this is a different generation. These kids are, I don't know if they're the same toughness.
0: It's not the kids. It's the adults
1: that's
0: that are going to play.
1: That's true. Yeah. Okay.
0: And so people are actually taking vacation time, 4 or 5 days. And Ian's doing this with his clan. I mean, they're planning like the Grand Theft Auto weekend.
1: Do we really think it's going to be released? They threatened to release Grand Theft Auto 6 legitimately 10 times.
0: No, they have to. But I do remember when Ian wanted it when he was a teenager or tween. And mm-hmm. I said, you know, you get no video game that has a felony in the title.
1: Correct. Where you can go to a strip club.
0: But of course, he had it.
1: Oh, there you go. Sticking to your guns.
0: I know. Watch out. So historians, they say they're going to call it the Great Thanksgiving Withdrawal, and that people are going to call in from work and people are just going to be hanging out for Thanksgiving just playing Grand Theft Auto.
1: How much money are they going to make in one day?
0: Wait, I have that figure.
1: Hold on. Yeah, I'd love to hear it. I mean, I got to say it's got to be around $700 to $800 million.
0: Okay, pre-orders already hit $260 million.
1: Okay.
0: They expect more than $3 billion in the first year.
1: Year. Okay. I'm going to guess the launch day number is going to be around $700 to $800 million.
0: Oh, at least. Hey, coming up, we're going to talk about, in our AI tip, what's going on with some letters that you're getting. You know, I want to make sure that you don't miss them out. How to fix your parents' phone. And also, there's a cat in the hat scam. Yeah, I need to warn you about. Your computer won't turn on. You press that button again. Nothing happens. 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

0: 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Once again, that's GetKim.com. I think we should take some phone calls.
1: Let's do it.
0: Bo in Phoenix, Arizona. Welcome, Bo.
2: Hi, Kim. Thank you for having me.
0: You betcha. So, you are a roofer in town, and I heard about this. You were getting a whole bunch of fake reviews?
2: Yeah, I was on Facebook, and someone hit me up and said, you know, we can gift you some five-star reviews for like 10 reviews for $250. And I didn't answer them or anything. And then like a couple days later, a one-star review showed up on my Google profile, and I had not worked for the person or anything. And then, you know, I'm like, what the heck is this? And then the next day, I get a notice on Facebook saying, you know, this guy, he said, if you don't pay me $150 to remove that review, I'm going to post another one. And, so yeah, I didn't answer him. And then the next day went by, and, sure enough, he posted another review. So then they went on, my Facebook page with a number of different people, and everyone, said a lot of derogatory things about my business and, you know,
0: what a nightmare.
2: Fraudulent company, yeah, and don't use us and all that. So it took 2 months, and Google, finally got it removed. I hooked up with, Channel 3 News on your side, or 3 on your side. And, they, you know, did the show down on the job. And, you know, it helped, you know, I was able to, actually have got a couple leads off of it. So it worked out pretty
0: you
2: well.
0: You got more business.
1: Yeah,
0: from
1: there
0: it.
1: We go.
0: What do they call that? The Streisand effect or something like that.
1: So the whole thing was they were asking for $250, just going to suck him in and keep holding him hostage.
0: But really, Bo, you did the right thing by not. Don't engage with them. Don't pay for them to go away, because basically it's just extortion.
1: Absolutely.
0: At that point. But you did the right thing. You want to report it in the platform to Google Business Profile or Facebook. One thing that I would do right now is text every happy customer a direct review link. Tell them what happened and say, I really need a great positive review because of this situation. And then all of a sudden, you'll have all these positive reviews.
1: It's like the Uno reverse card. Playing it right back on those scammers.
0: God, I'm so tired of scammers.
1: Yeah, it's everywhere. It's
0: every
1: always.
0: Day. 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
4: With SRN News, I'm Mary Rose. President Trump says the war with Iran will probably end sometime after the midterm elections in November. Speaking with reporters at the Irish Open Golf Tournament, the president indicated that the war would be concluded soon, and afterwards, gas prices would fall. Oil prices dropped a bit on Friday, but not sharp weekly gains after soaring above $100 per barrel for the first time in months. Wisconsin Congressman Tom Tiffany suffered minor injuries after a small plane made an emergency landing in a lake. Tiffany, who is also the Republican candidate for governor, shared the announcement in a post on X, saying the plane lost power while approaching the downtown airport last night and was forced to land in a nearby lake. The pilot also suffered minor injuries. The FAA is investigating. This is SRN News.
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5: Tonight, expect partly cloudy skies and humidity with a chance of a thundershower developing late. The low will be around 70. Moving on to Tuesday, anticipate pleasant weather with lower humidity levels featuring a mix of sunshine and a few clouds. The high will reach 77. As we head into Tuesday night, skies will be clear and temperatures cooling down to a low of 57. I'm meteorologist Jason Caterina on Philadelphia's AM 990 The Answer and 990theanswer.com.
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0: Authorities say a Kentucky officer allegedly ran the same two license plates 2,048 times. They belonged to the mother of his child. She had an order of protection against him. He didn't hack anything. He typed in a plate, one of 120,000 cameras. The Washington Post found at least 50 more. Most were watching women. Audit logs show a police chief ran 600 searches on two plates, his ex's and her teenage daughter's. Now, here's what nobody says. A plate tells you where she drives. It doesn't tell you where she sleeps. That's a data broker. Home address, phone, relatives, everywhere she's lived. Just $2. 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It sends removal requests to more than 420 data broker and people search sites, then follows it up so you don't get relisted. Head to privacykim.com to get 60% off. 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They can't harm you if they can't find you. You know, we've talked a lot about the Meta glasses.
1: Mm-hmm.
0: And so when I saw this story about Tulua in Washington, D.C., that she actually was recorded, I just knew we had to get her on the show. Tulua, welcome. Glad to have you with us. So what really happened?
2: Yeah. Hi, Kim. It was actually quite crazy. So I was sitting at the airport minding my own business. I was like on my laptop and this guy is trying to talk to me and I'm ignoring him, but I do notice like he's wearing glasses. But I don't think anything of it. Like, lots of people wear glasses. And so when he finds his way, like, into the lounge, because, I mean, he is attractive. So, and he finds his way into the lounge, and I, like, notice that he has Meta glasses because he has them on his head at this time. And I call him out. I'm just like, oh, like, are those Meta glasses? I don't think anything of it. I'm not thinking, like, oh, he's recording me. And literally like hold them in my hand, like play with them and give them back to him. And so it wasn't until later when, I was traveling to Boston that I find him on TikTok and I see that he has posted all these airport Riz videos of women, with like using his Meta glasses. And I said, oh my gosh, like at this point, I don't know whether or not he recorded me, but I make the strong assumption that he had.
0: For sure.
2: And I actually texted him, because we were texting, and I stopped responding to him for a bit. And then he was like, oh, are you usually this persistent, like being sarcastic? And I said, are you usually this annoying, or is it just with women in the airport? And I sent him his own profile. And he like laughed it off and he, you know, was trying to like say, oh, we were different, blah, blah, blah, blah, blah. And then later on, maybe the next day, he calls me and then he sends me the edited version of the video. And so that's when I knew that he had recorded me. And I asked him, like, he sent it to me and he was just like, oh, well, you don't say your name because I give him a fake name. And I go, are you asking me for permission to post this? Are you letting me know? And he was just like, oh, I'm just letting you know. And so then he posts it maybe the day after or 2 days after.
0: What a jerk.
2: So, and none of his videos had gone like viral or anything like that. When he posted, so I was just like, you know what, like whatever. I'm just going to like let this go and move on with my life. And then he posts it. And all of a sudden, my friends are sending it to me, and it just keeps getting sent to me via TikTok, via, like, a guy came up to me in D.C. and sat at my table, didn't know him, and he pulls up the video and, like, puts his phone in my face and says,
0: oh,
2: you.
0: No.
2: So,
1: you.
2: Yeah.
0: Oh,
1: that's
0: God.
1: A heck of a pickup line.
0: It's just you.
2: Exactly. So it was quite crazy. Like, it was, like, if I didn't call him out, I promise you, he would not have told me. He would have just posted it, and I would have found out with the rest of the world.
1: Now, did you feel violated when you found out that he was recording you?
2: Absolutely. Absolutely, because you think, like, my first thought is, what if I was, like, a DV victim? You know, what if, like, witness protection? You know, you don't know. And so it was really violating. And then, of course, like, I'm thinking I'm having this great conversation with this cute guy, only for me to find out that this was all for clout. So,
1: and it's clout that he's not even getting if you're saying the views aren't even popping.
2: Exactly.
0: But some people, are seeing it because they're calling you out saying, is this you? Okay. So
2: exactly. Exactly. And even I had friends ask me if I was involved in it, thinking it was a skit. And okay. I'm like, I would not do that. Like, that's weird. Yeah. So then it's like my character's under fire. Now,
0: did you ask him to take it down?
2: I did. And the thing is, like, I blocked him. So I didn't ask him to take it down, but I just kind of was just like, it is what it is. But he did eventually take it down, I think, because other people were calling him out under his video. And other creators were making a point of like, this is weird. These Riz videos are weird. Like, women are being filmed without their permission. And so I do think that led to him taking the video down.
1: So now there was no indication during the interaction that the recording was happening. Cause you know, they tell us all the time, there's a light on that shows that it's recording. You had no idea.
2: I did not see a light. And the thing is, I own Meta glasses. So I always.
0: So that's why you automatically knew that he had them on.
2: Exactly. So I know like there's a light. So I always thought like, oh, the light's so obvious. Like if someone was recording me or I'm recording someone, it's very clear that there's a light shining through it. And so when he was filming me, cause he filmed me twice. He filmed me like when he was outside of the lounge. And like peering in. So that was maybe like 6 feet, right? And then he filmed me again when we were kind of face to face based off of the video footage. And both times I don't register seeing a light.
0: Okay. But you know what? They can turn the light off.
1: Yeah.
0: Okay. And they can cover it up. Now Meta recently pushed down an update so that if you tamper with the light, that they disable the recording capabilities altogether.
1: Good.
0: And then you just have basically glasses with headphones. But what you can do is not get that update, okay?
2: Oh.
0: And say, I don't want the update. I'm not connecting it. And then you might not. So you may not have seen the light. Was there something like that? You haven't seen the light.
1: That's a good thing. It's a good thing if you don't see the light in some scenarios. Now, Kim and I have actually been talking for a while now about people with Meta glasses. And since we have you on the phone and you said you have them, I want to know, how often do you actually use them?
2: Nowadays, I don't use them at all. And I'll give you many reasons why. I think, one, they're not that comfortable, to be honest. I get a headache wearing them for long periods of time. But two, there's this like social, what's the word? Like this social stigma that comes with wearing Meta glasses nowadays, especially as more of these stories come out, where it's like, oh, you are kind of weird if you wear Meta glasses, or like, oh, you support Meta in that way. So there's that also. I do think Meta glasses have great use cases. Like I bought them for content creation. And when it comes to like filming scenery and all that, like I think it's a really cool to have like your point of view very directly through those glasses. Also, I have like a blind grandfather who uses them to like as his second or I guess his pair of eyes.
0: And that's a fabulous use. It is.
2: Yeah.
0: That's great. It is.
2: But there's so many bad actors. So.
0: Okay. Well, just one final question. Let's say this happens again. Guy comes up to you in Meta glasses. What do you do?
2: You would have to ask him to take it off his face. Like, which
1: it depends on how hot he is. You got to be. That's the answer, right?
2: Yeah. I mean, at this point, I don't do anything past anybody because I always try to give people the benefit of the doubt. But obviously, like, that's not the case at all. So, but it's like there's very little one can do with that.
0: There isn't. And then, do you want to really get confrontational with somebody, with a stranger?
1: No.
0: Who's wearing recording
1: glasses? Just walk away.
0: That's it. What would you do? I would tell him, you know what, do me a favor and don't record me.
1: Yeah. Is it possible? If they say no, you say, okay, oh man,
0: just walk away.
1: Interaction. Yeah.
0: Exactly. You know, there's something about fall that just puts me in reset mode. Maybe I'm getting organized. I start tackling projects and getting back into a regular schedule because summer is over. 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All right, this probably affects you or maybe somebody in your family, but a big fat envelope from your Medicare plan is landing in mailboxes, and most people just toss it out. It's the annual notice of change, and every Advantage and Part D plan has to send it by September 30th. But inside is every way that your plan is going to get worse in January. Maybe you have a higher copay, your prescription bumped up, the doctor dropped from a network. But here's your pro AI move. Photograph all the pages, put them into your chatbot, and say, here are my medications and my doctors. Tell me exactly what changes for me next year and what it costs me. Plain English, 30 seconds, you get back. If you don't do anything before December 7th, you're going to get renewed into the worst plan automatically. And nothing says Happy New Year like a brand new $400 inhaler.
1: Boom!
0: All right, before we're all done here, a Cat in the Hat scam here on the Kim Komando Show. 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
3: Ron in Charleston, South Carolina. Hi there, Ron.
5: Hi, Ken. Hi, Andrew.
3: Hey. So what's going on?
5: Well, I had an interesting experience after my father passed in March involving using AI. My five siblings decided that I should write the obituary.
3: Okay.
5: So I very quickly went to Gemini, and I basically said, I need to write an obituary. Ask me one question at a time to write this out. And so I didn't know what data it needed, so I wanted to find out what I needed to provide and what
3: That's smart.
5: Needed to collect. The funny thing is, it asked, when was he born? Where was he born? When did he die? And where did he die? Gave that data, and right away it wrote the first paragraph with his name, his full name, his wife, all of my siblings with full names, including middle names. And as a CS guy, I realized it got that from census data.
3: Sure.
5: So it was rather surprising. And then we proceeded to collect all the other data, you know, his military record, his, you know, dealing with computers in his life, and all his hobbies. And then it collected all his grandkids and number of great grandkids. And it was a very easy process. And a day later, I submitted that to have it published. And the next day, I'm told by my siblings, Ron's going to give the eulogy during the
3: You're like, wait a minute. I just did the obituary. Right. I didn't sign up for the eulogy.
6: I did my job.
3: Okay.
5: Yeah. So I very quickly went to the same session, and I said, hey, I need to write a eulogy now. And, of course, I was broken up. You know, I was emotional at times thinking about this. And it started walking me through trying to collect some more data. And as we collected, we ended up with a very good topic to talk about, or topics. And then when I first read what we made, I could barely read it. I just kept breaking down.
3: Oh, did you? Yeah, that's hard.
5: Yeah. And I mean, I'm reading it in the hotel. So I tell the AI, I go, I'm having a hard time reading this. So the AI goes, oh, no problem. I'll put pauses and messages in the text saying breathe, pause. And it did that, and by the time I printed it and stood in front of my wife at the hotel and read it, you know, my wife's going, stop moving around. You know, I was stepping left and right, and and I'm going, I'm just trying to get this out. So and I talk in front of people all the time. It's just that the topic was...
3: Of course, you know, this is your dad. You're giving your dad's eulogy. Nobody expects you to just stand there.
5: So after that reading to her, I went back to the AI and I said, hey, my wife says I'm moving all around. And it goes, are you going to be giving it at a podium? And I was like, I don't know. And it goes, well, if there is, grab onto it.
6: Yeah,
3: which is true. Well, mm-hmm. I gave Ian that advice. You hold on to the podium.
5: Yeah. And then I said, well, what if there isn't a podium? And it says, oh, well, then just take a half a step. Put one foot half a step ahead of the other foot. And then you can't shift left and right.
3: So how do you think, how would you have done this without AI?

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7: The defense for the Vikings stepped up after they lost Kyler Murray.
8: Third and 17 for Green Bay. 2 of 9 on third down. Backed up to its own 23, and the Vikings have the lead. Love has no idea what to do, and he's sacked! Holy cow! Dallas Turner.
9: Wait, we got the ball!
8: Andrew Van Ginkle ball came out,
9: yes!
8: And the Vikings have recovered it at the one.
7: You heard it on the Vikings Radio Network. They scored 22 points in the fourth quarter to beat the Packers 39-22 after losing Kyler Murray in the first quarter due to a concussion. The Raiders start the season with the win. They beat the Dolphins 27-13. The Eagles survived 24-22 against the Commanders at home. And the Cardinals pulled off the upset against the Chargers in L.A., coming out on top 26-14.
10: Remembering 9/11 requires more than recalling where we were on that morning 25 years ago or honoring those who died. It requires moral clarity about evil, gratitude for sacrifice, vigilance toward and courage in confronting the threats that remain, and a humble acknowledgement of our dependence upon God. Nearly 3,000 were killed in the attacks by Islamic terrorists that morning. While the consequences continue among first responders and survivors who suffer from Ground Zero-related illnesses. Earlier this week, NYPD Commissioner Jessica Tisch called for moral clarity in preserving history and distinguishing between the terrorists who attacked the city and the heroes who ran into the towers to save innocent lives. Now, Tisch made her comments at the unveiling of a new 9/11 memorial wall that includes the names of 469 officers who have died of Ground Zero-related illnesses. Mayor Zoran Mamdani, the city's first Muslim mayor, sat stone-faced during Tisch's remarks. The call for moral clarity is warranted. Days before Tisch's remarks, Mamdani gave a ceremonial pin from the executive order recognizing the 9/11 celebration to his chief counsel, who helped draft the order. But the moral equivocation lies with Mamdani's decision to use this ceremony honoring the victims of 9/11 to recognize an attorney who had defended a convicted Al-Qaeda terrorist. The events of 9/11 were not abstract tragedies that just happened where people lost their lives. 9/11 was an act of premeditated evil driven by an ideology that hates what America was founded upon and remains identified with. That is biblical truth. It is God's character and his word that provides the standard by which we can distinguish between good and evil. And that's what they hate. But remembering rightly requires examining ourselves. Did our response to that evil produce a lasting change in how we live? I recall preaching the Sunday after the 9/11 attacks, and the church was packed, and the churches remained full for a few weeks. There were prayer meetings, and we rediscovered a sense of shared national identity. putting aside our group identities for a few weeks. Similarly, a year ago when Charlie Kirk was assassinated, I was preaching the following Sunday. The church was filled. Prayer meetings were called as people, young and old, attempted to make sense of the evil and violence that now is commonplace. Both events revealed how fragile the world and life are, and it showed that Americans still knew where to turn. But reacting to momentary fear is not the same as embracing lasting faith. King David wrote in Psalm 27, "Some trust in chariots, some in horses, but we will remember the name of our God." Chariots and horses have their place in the defense of a nation, but King David made clear the trust for protection and for the future had to be placed in the character and promises of the Lord. America would be wise to do the same. Be prepared, be equipped, but acknowledge our dependence upon the protective hand of the Lord. We honor the past not simply by remembering what happened, but by recovering the moral clarity, courage, and unity that makes us strong. But may we sustain that strength by staying on our knees in humble dependence upon our God. And that has been this week on Capitol Hill.
9: Results may vary.
11: 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Samsung and Google foldables, about 2% of all phones sold. Apple's new boss says they feel like two phones stuck together. Harsh, but true. The price? The iPhone Duo starts at about $2,000. 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Mark my words, in 5 years, flat phones will look as ancient as flip phones, which, yes, also folded. My advice? 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I'm buying one for sure. Join a million folks who get my 5-star rated newsletter every morning at GetKim.
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12: News this hour from Town Hall, I'm Mary Rose. Iran's economic crisis is deepening with renewed protests, soaring prices, and growing pressure on the regime. Correspondent John Scott reports.
13: Iranian officials warn the country cannot continue much longer under current conditions. Reports say medicine shortages have pushed insulin prices sharply higher, while inflation and collapsing oil revenues fuel unrest in Tehran and Avaz. At the same time, satellite imagery reportedly shows activity continuing at Iran's Pickax Mountain nuclear site, underscoring the challenge facing the regime despite pressure from President Trump and the United States. John Scott reporting.
12: President Trump announced Sunday that he will remove a 10% tariff on Irish whiskey, but other countries won't be so lucky.
14: We don't want to have deficits with nations. We want to have surpluses or at least break-evens, but we have other presidents have allowed tremendous deficits, and we're not going to have that.
12: The president, who wrapped up a 2-day visit to Ireland, says other tariffs on European Union products will stay. Wisconsin Congressman Tom Tiffany suffered minor injuries after a small plane made an emergency landing in a lake. Tiffany, who is also the Republican candidate for governor, shared the announcement in a post on X, saying the plane lost power while approaching Wausau downtown airport last night and was forced to land in a nearby lake. The pilot also suffered minor injuries. The FAA is investigating the incident. Boeing and its engineering union have reached a tentative contract agreement. Union officials said that the 4-year offer includes higher general wage increases than the first offer. More on these stories at townhall.com.
15: The midterms are almost here, and Republicans could be in deep trouble. Polls show Democrats leading in key races. Tonight, Rob Finnerty on Newsmax reveals the growing threat from the DSA and the radical left. With less than 60 days to go, Finnerty says it's time for the GOP to hit the panic button. The House may go, and control of the Senate is up for grabs. Gas prices, mortgage rates, health care, and out-of-control national debt.